0: Champions League campaign with an unconvincing 1-0 win against Austria Vienna. Fika Kaptein scored the only goal of the game. The WSL club suffered an injury blow with midfielder Kira Walsh forced off in the first half. That's the latest. I'm Daisy Steele.
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And with the time approaching 6 o'clock here on the Nation Station, that's where we leave a Coldplay, Moramai to you, and welcome to Thursday morning. Set to be a rather busy day on the island, we suspect. And welcome to Manx Radio Breakfast. It's Ben with you here as we start the day together through until nine. Latest international news headlines coming up next at six. And we'll see how that weather is shaping up for you.

0: Mor mai, skeljena ser by Appen Chelven Glick as fina crunya a linea ek manxradio.com by an Elian wash canen and nyad shach punk cheese Monica Menkard wash jerby a keyed as tree punk shach Monica 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Nike jeg tree feed as Shows Gilianada as Shunach Elian Vannon, Radio Vannon.
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1: From the Sky News Centre at 6, Andy Burnham wants a four-decade-old ban on football supporters drinking in the stands during men's games in England scrapped. The Prime Minister argues the move is discriminatory, given it doesn't apply to fans of other sports. Charlie Wyatt, the Sun's chief football writer, isn't convinced it's a good idea.
2: Andy Burnham, Everton fan, he was pictured at a rugby league match, you know, having a beer, then said, you know, why can't we do this inside stadium? Yeah, it's crazy that we couldn't do it. But having been at quite a few European games, particularly like Euros, where fans are throwing beer around, it's become a thing now, hasn't it?
1: Teenagers in England are going to be offered new vocational GCSEs under government plans for an exams shake-up. Ministers want to put technical and academic education on an equal footing. China's president's arrived in Washington at the start of a three-day state visit. Xi Jinping was met off the plane by Donald Trump, while officials have also agreed an extended truce in their trade war. Dozens of properties have been raided as part of what police say is Scotland's largest ever operation to tackle human trafficking. 36 people have been arrested across Glasgow, Falkirk and Dundee. A campaign group is warning that millions of low-paid workers have no financial safety net if they're hit by an unexpected bill or emergency. The Living Wage Foundation says almost a third of people earning below the real living wage have no savings at all. Bob Bevel works at a food bank in Barnet.
3: We often help with bus tickets. We often help with school uniforms. Very much it's true to say that poor wages is now an everyday aspect of our work at Chipping Barnet Food Bank.
1: And you could pay for a coffee this morning using only your face. Revolut is trialling a new system allowing customers to verify their identity with just a glance and no need for a card or phone. From Sky News, I'm Leisha McKenna.
4: And Moramai to you. A very good morning. 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
4: First forecast of the morning then, actually, it's looking pretty reasonable today. So let's get all the details from Stuart Davison at the Ronaldsway Met Office. Morning, Stuart.
7: Hello there. Good morning. So mainly dry today with variable amounts of cloud as well as hazy sunshine breaking through that cloud at times. A light to moderate southerly wind, that wind will freshen as the day progresses and then becoming strong in some places during this evening. And today's maximum temperature of around 17 degrees Celsius. And then we are expecting a band of rain or drizzle to arrive overnight into tomorrow. And so into tomorrow then, it'll be cloudy with outbreaks of rain to start. This clearing through the morning with bright or sunny intervals then developing in the afternoon. A light to moderate southwest wind which will freshen in the evening. And the top temperature of 16 degrees. Moving on to Saturday, mainly dry with sunny spells, a moderate to fresh southwest wind, which will strengthen later on, and the highest temperature of 17 degrees. And now moving on to the shipping forecast for the North Irish Sea for the next 24 hours, there is a strong wind warning in force, and the wind south or southeast force 2 to 4 veering south 4 or 5 through this morning, increasing 5 or 6 later in the afternoon and evening, although it will be a force or 2 lower than that towards the southeast of the area. The wind then veering west force 2 to 4 in all waters overnight into tomorrow. And the state of sea, smooth or slight, soon building slight or moderate. And finally, the tide in Douglas next high water is at around 11 a.m. and the low water around 5:15. Thank you.
4: All right, Stuart. So for heading to the polls later, it is looking reasonable and a cold start this morning. We knew temperatures would dip overnight, but the sort of chilliest overnight period we've had for a good few months, I think.
7: Yeah, that's right. Yeah, the wind's now flipped more southerly down here at the airport, so we've gone up from 8 degrees as a minimum. It's now 12.3. But yeah, anywhere sheltered, so Central Valley is still pretty cold. So yeah, it's probably the coldest since, I think it's May, I think I wrote down.
4: Yeah.
7: Yeah, so it's a good day to get out and vote as well. You know, it's dry for, highly likely to be dry for most of the day.
4: Excellent. And the weekend is looking all right. There's nothing sort of too desperate on the horizon, is there?
7: bit of a question mark for Sunday. I didn't mention it there in the main forecast, but maybe a bit of a band of rain on Sunday, which could be heavy. So just keep an eye on that one.
4: All right, Stuart, thanks very much indeed, and we'll have a further update from you after the news at 7.
0: Manx Glass and Glazing are now stocking Omnia flush sash frames. See the range at the showroom on the Snugborough Trading Estate.
4: And here we are, the time is 6:05.
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And we raise the curtain on Thursday's breakfast here on Manx Radio with Annie Lennox. So how are you this morning? Thank you very much indeed for being with us. The time now is 9 minutes past six, and welcome to Thursday, the 24th of September, a date which has been etched on the calendar for quite some time. The countdown has been on for weeks and indeed months. And here we are. It is General Election Day on the Isle of Man. And of course, such an important day because we only do this every 5 years, with the exception of the odd by-election from time to time. But today we choose 24 MHKs to represent us in the House of Keys for the next 5 years. Two from each constituency will go forward, the two with the highest results as and when they're announced later. So polls open 8 o'clock and they'll stay open through until 8 this evening. So a 12-hour window for you to go and cast your vote. And this year you can vote at any polling station in your constituency. And the weather is looking good. If you are thinking of heading out later, it's looking dry, it's looking fair, very favourable for polling day here on the island. Of course, on Manx Radio, from 6 o'clock this evening, Election Night Live will be on the air. Beth, Andy, Alex and Phil will be here to guide you through the evening. They'll be joined by a whole host of special guests to bring you full reaction and analysis. As soon as the official voting closes at 8 o'clock this evening, we will reveal our exit poll, which may give us some indication as to how the Isle of Man has voted. And we have reporters at every single count around the island, all 12 constituencies. So those results, as and when they're declared, we know not when that will happen, sometime after 8 o'clock this evening. That is all we know. But as and when the results come in, we'll go live to our reporters. And for the very first time on Manx Radio, you'll be able to watch the declarations being made as well. And we'll be on the air right through until that final result comes in. 5 years ago, 20 to 2 in the morning was when that happened. So it could be a long old night. You're staying up to listen or watch the whole thing. Have you got the snacks in? You know, I know for a number of us, election night is a big thing, whether it be across the water here. There is nothing quite like the theatre and the drama of an election night. So if you're staying up, we're on the air right through until when that final result comes in. You can listen live this evening after 6 o'clock. You can watch live as well on our Facebook page, YouTube channel and manxradio.com. If you want to get any details about polling stations, the voting process today, it's all there. If you want to have a final look at the candidates in your constituency, all the information you need is available via the mini site on the Manx Radio website. Well, Sian will be here 7 o'clock to round up the morning's main stories. We'll keep an eye on that weather. Chilly, but very clear start this morning. It's absolutely beautiful. I think we're in for a really good sunrise. And the travel situation is looking absolutely fine. No problems on the roads. Ben McCree has arrived in from Heysham. She is unloading as we speak. The overnight sailing arriving in nicely on time. She's going back out at 8:30. And Mananin is sailing to Liverpool this afternoon at 3. This time tomorrow, then, we should know exactly who will be representing us for the next 5 years. So we'll be on the air with a special election breakfast to mop up all the results for you. If you don't want to stay up late, we'll have, again, full reaction and analysis here. So this morning, we will do the final early morning music mystery of the week. And we'll get cracking with that after New Order. Good morning.

0: It's Ben with you here on Breakfast on Manx Radio, New Order. Chris is coming up at 9 o'clock this morning. He'll be on the air with Thursday's morning show, What's in My Hand, and well, goodness knows what else could be on the go later. And we have Man in Line in session from noon. Andy will be here looking after things today. Open line from midday through until one.
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0: Well, it's just gone 6:15, so here we go then with the final one of the week, because this time tomorrow we will be knee-deep in results, reaction and goodness knows what else as we hopefully catch our breaths and what after what is likely to be a very busy night and through the early hours of tomorrow morning as well. We'll be on the air from 6 tomorrow with our special election breakfast, so we'll wrap up the early morning music mystery for the week today and see if we can get your name in that prize draw. The Purple Manx Radio goodies, we got the travel coffee mug and the air freshener as well. We'll be giving those away between now and 7 o'clock, all right? So all you've got to do to get your name in the draw is work out. It's a song and a band for you this morning, okay? That's what we got. Mainly we do this just for a bit of fun, though. If you need a bit of a spring in your step this morning, if you're struggling to get going, hopefully this will help. Today's clue, let's see if you can work out from this a song and a band, Astoundment, from this single celebrity. That's it this morning, so a fairly short clue. Astoundment from this single celebrity. Any ideas what that could be then? You can text 166177 on the email studio@manxradio.com. We'll give you till about 6:30 if you do want to have a go. Let us know where you are. What's the weather like with you early doors? Fairly chilly around the edges this morning, but it's a lovely sort of crisp morning across the island. So what do you think it could be? Song and a band, Astoundment, from this single celebrity.
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0: Sweet Female Attitude here on Manx Radio. The early morning music mystery then. Is it keeping you on your toes today? Because only a couple of guesses coming in. Garth in Port Erin, nothing to do with Rihanna. Thank you very much for your guess though. You have a good day. Paul C in Onken has got it right though. Betty is there as well. And I'm just sort of skeeting through the old text machine here. No, it's all very quiet at the moment. On the text, those were WhatsApp messages. And don't forget, if you do want to WhatsApp the studio as opposed to a sort of a conventional text, all you need to do is save Manx Radio into your contacts, the usual text number with the prefix 07624, then 166177. Save us into your contacts and you can send a quick WhatsApp through if that is more convenient for you. So we're talking this morning about a big hit song in the early 2000s, an American band, I think. I just need to double check on that. A bit of a country feel, actually, to this band. And this was their big song, very early 2000s. Is this, yes, proving a bit troublesome for you this morning? Well, hopefully a couple of clues there may point you in the right direction. Astoundment from this single celebrity. That's your clue. So we're talking, yeah, best part of 25 years ago. This song was in the charts. Last chance to have a go. 166177. studio@manxradio.com. What could it be? Astoundment from this single celebrity.
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0: Well, it's just gone 25 past six and lots happening around the Isle of Man and particularly at the Manx Museum as well. The Manx Telecom Powered by the People exhibition continues for just another few days. It's on until Sunday if you want to have a look at this exhibition celebrating over 135 years of telecommunications on the island. And at the House of Mananin in Peel, the Traces exhibition continues. If you haven't seen it yet, a chance to go along each day. Again, the House of Mananin is open daily. It's a real diverse exhibition of contemporary Manx art, very much sort of reflecting on how today's creativity becomes tomorrow's heritage and history. So the House of Mananin in Peel for that, the telecom exhibition, it's all there at the Manx Museum. And if you want to add details onto our What's On guide of any charity or community events that you're involved with in the coming days and weeks, all you need to do is go to our website, click Island Info on our homepage, and that will take you down to the guide.
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0: I thought they were from America, the band, this morning, and they are indeed Nashville, Tennessee. So I hinted they were a bit of a country band. Well, they most certainly are. So definitely an American band this morning, early 2000s for this big song, Astoundment, from this single celebrity. What could that be? Song and a band, last chance to have a go.

That was his first kind of venture away from the Stock, Aitken and Waterman stable, early 90s, and sort of great gospel sound to that, and it carved out a bit of a new sound for him, and of course he is still making great music all these years on. Rick Astley here on Manx Radio. The time has just gone 6:30 for this general election day, less than 90 minutes to go until the polls open. And we're done and dusted with the early morning music mystery. Many apologies, by the way, if you have sent a text this morning. It looks, unfortunately, again, like there may be some gremlins in the system. So we'll have a bit of a tinker. We'll get the spanner out and give the machine a bit of a bash and see if we can spring it back into life. So if you have sent a sort of conventional text this morning, they always come through at some point in the day in a bit of a glut. So if you have been in touch with the right answer, we'll put you into the draw for next week. How about that? Because we are going to do the draw for the goodies this morning. This time tomorrow, we will be wrapping up everything from the night before, as it were, a special election breakfast on Manx Radio. So the early morning music mystery will be back on Monday. Getting it right today, though, we have Dockers at Q+, IC in Douglas, Gina in Douglas is there as well. We have Robin Colby, Jamie in the west of the island, Bill in Andreas is there as well, Mark in Ramsey, good morning to you, Lenny's got it right, Marcus and also Mary B in a lovely turkey this morning. Enjoying your holes there, Mary. You have a lovely day. Unfortunately, you're both incorrect. But a good old scutch of you, as it were, working it out this morning. Astoundment from this single celebrity hopefully took you to this. Amazed from the American country band Lone Star.

0: from Nashville, Tennessee. Lone Star round off the early morning music mystery for the week with Amazed. So well done if you worked out Lone Star. Thank you so much for all your guesses this morning. We'll do another one for you Monday around about 6:15, because tomorrow we'll have our special election breakfast on the air from 6 o'clock. So who is the weekly winner of the Manx Radio goodies? The purple travel coffee mug and the air freshener as well. All this week from yesterday, working out Wilson Phillips, Jenny C in Port Erin. Look at that, Jenny C. Congratulations to you. Well done, Jenny. Another winner here on the Nation Station. We will be in touch.
1: After returning to winning ways in the league last time out, FC Isle of Man are preparing for their first cup match in nearly 4 years this weekend.
2: Hennington through a goal on the counter-attack, across to Charlie Higgins, who puts it in. A devastating counter-attack.
1: This Saturday, the Ravens are back at the ball to host Widnes Town in the first round of the Macron Cup in what will be the Island first entry into the competition since October 2022. Join me, Rob Pritchard and Tony Meppen for FC Isle of Man versus Widnes Town, kicking off at 6 p.m. this Saturday. 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
0: Well, good morning to you. It's just gone 25 to 7 with the sailings. Everything is looking absolutely fine. Ben McCree, the overnight sailing, arriving in from Heysham just before 6 o'clock. She's unloading at the moment. She's going back out, leaving Douglas for Heysham at 8:30. No scheduled Mananin sailing this morning. She is next back in action this afternoon. Sailing to Liverpool, leaving Douglas at 3 at the airport. So far, so good today. All departures and arrivals appear to be running to time. And for the roads, everything is off to a good start. It's lovely and clear along the higher routes this morning. It's been a cold start today, so actually, yeah, very, very clear as you look out towards the eastern horizon. I think we're in for a good old sunrise this morning. A fair amount of roadworks to watch out for in Douglas. Just watch out near the sea terminal there. There's a lane closure at the roundabout at the entrance to the sea terminal as you kind of come across to the other roundabout there, sort of in front of the sea terminal by Peveril Buildings. A lane out for repairs to a water leak could slow you down coming over the promenade at this time of the morning through the rush hour, and later on sort of heading from Lord Street onto the prom. It may cause you some delays. Just for today in Douglas, there'll be temporary lights on Glen Crutchery Road. They'll be in at the Victoria Road roundabout from 9:30 till 3:30, and the bottom end of Ballacamine Drive is closed off for that gas main work. Santon, you've got those lights on the old Castletown Road near the turn for Santon Church. In Peel, that section of the promenade is shut between Crown Street and Queen Street through until pretty much the end of January. Above St John's, the Archallagan Road is due to be closed again today from the Lubes Road down to the Hope, 9:30 till 3:30. Temporary lights on the TT course at Glen Trammon, so between Silby and Ramsey, they're in 24 hours a day. North of Regaby, those lights continue on the Andreas Road, and the West Baldwin Road is closed off at Ingebreck.
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0: And the weather today for polling day, it's not too bad at all. As we say, a chilly old start, but it will be mainly dry, variable amounts of cloud, as well as hazy sunshine breaking through at times, a light to moderate southerly wind freshening as the day goes on, and then it could be strong in places this evening. Best temperatures up to 17 Celsius. The sunrise time is coming up at 7 minutes past 7, and sunset this evening is 13 minutes past 7.

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0: never a problem to play David Bowie here on Breakfast. And, well, that was quite the collaboration, Robbie and Kylie with Kids.
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0: Thursday morning, it is the 24th of September and the time is 11 minutes to 7. Now, it's almost a month since Dolly Parton died, and alongside her musical legacy, the star left something else behind: her imagination library. As we've told you, we've spoken about this a number of times on the programme. The worldwide initiative she set up sends out a free book each month to children from birth until they're 5 years old. Now, it was launched on the island last year, and around 57% of eligible children here can now sign up. Tomorrow, 25th of September, or 925, as Dolly may have said, is the first Give Like Dolly Day. And it's a chance to remember her by doing what she did best, and that is giving. Sam has been speaking to Isle of Man Imagination Library trustee Trish McDonough.
4: We're trying to inspire love of reading early on. If you look at some of the research, even locally, so there was a select committee for poverty in November when they interviewed the CEO of Desk and also the minister. And when they were asked what's the cause of the attainment gap between high and low income families, the only thing they cited — they did say there were other reasons, but the only thing they cited — was lack of access to literary materials preschool. So I was like, that is exactly what we're trying to do. And if you look at other things where investment into preschool education, like the return on investment, there's something called the Heckman curve, where you can say, like, if you invest very, very early on in children, there's lots of research specifically on the Imagination Library, which shows that it helps with bonding, it helps with literacy. There's fantastic data on the GDL, which is the good level of development, which is the measure that they do in the reception class. And they've compared the children who received Imagination Libraries versus the ones that didn't. And it is, when they allow for socioeconomic stuff, it's like a 45% increase. It's phenomenal. And it's such a simple programme, and it has all these sort of behavioural economics things where you do nudge theory. You know, a book arrives in the post and it's a nudge, it's addressed to the child, they have that excitement of receiving their own book, they want their parents to read to it, and yeah, all the feedback we've had has been absolutely amazing from parents.
5: And for people who do want to get involved or organise a bake sale or whatever they want to do, how is the best way to get in touch with yourselves?
4: The best way is to have a look on our website, contact us on social media. Our email address is books@imaginationlibrary.im.
5: And for parents who hear this and go, we need to get involved with that, if it's in your area,
4: if they want to register, if you go to imaginationlibrary.im again, click on the registration tab, you can check your postcode. If your postcode isn't available, it will also tell you how much we need to raise to get your postcode open. And we specifically have a Ramsey crowdfunder open at the moment, because we did get some money from the Gough Ritchie Trust, which is, we need about £9,000 to open Ramsey, and we got £5,000. So we're getting closer and closer on that one. So I'd love to get Ramsey open, because that affects quite a lot of children.
5: So even if you've got the thing you're thinking, oh, I don't have time myself, but you could organise, you know, a group of people together, and Ramsey could organise, raise that extra money and get unlocked, as it were, up to there then.
4: Unlock the postcodes, yeah.
0: Well, that's Trish McDonough, one of the trustees of the Isle of Man Imagination Library, speaking to Sam about Give Like Dolly Day, the first of these days taking place tomorrow. 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Manx Radio. It's coming around to 7 minutes to seven. Sian is here with the main news stories at 7 o'clock. We'll see how the weather is shaping up for polling day thereafter. And then we'll be asking, are you in favour of more CCTV on the island? A local authority has been discussing the impact of cameras in a particular town. So an interesting one, this. We'll bring you more at 7:10.
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0: And it is general election day here on the Isle of Man. After weeks and months of campaigning, the day is finally here, with the polls opening in just over an hour from now, so also after seven. We will, of course, be looking ahead to election day here on the Isle of Man. And now, here's Mariah.

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5: Well, the day has arrived. The polls open in just over an hour from now from the general election 2026. And we'll be looking ahead to election day after the news and weather. And we're also asking you the question, are you in favour of more CCTV on the island? We'll hear from a local authority discussing this. And how is that weather looking for polling day? We'll go to the Met Office at Ronald's Way next for a full update. We're on DAB, online, smart devices and FM from Douglas in the Isle of Man, Shaw, Radio Vanin. 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
6: Manx Radio News at 7 o'clock. More am I. I'm Sean Cowper. The Isle of Man will go to the polls today. Voters will choose who they want to be elected to the House of Keys. 82 candidates have put themselves forward in this general election. Polls will be open for 12 hours between 8am and 8pm. You can find more information on the Manx Radio website.

0: Ramsey looks set to have its CCTV network upgraded using money confiscated from criminals. Ramsey Town Commissioners is progressing plans in conjunction with the Isle of Man Constabulary, which will be funded by the Seized Asset Fund. The upgrade means police will be able to monitor the network remotely from the Emergency Services Joint Control Room. Clerk Derek Flint says it should help protect residents and ensure they feel safe in the town.
1: By being able to stay ahead of the curve and look at crime holistically as a community issue and keep our streets safe, that's the big benefit. But of course as well, really nice when the ratepayers aren't having to fund their own protection as well, and it's coming from an asset which is sat there otherwise doing nothing, but it gives something back to the community.
0: The Reverend behind a church service raising awareness of disabilities hopes everyone will learn something from the event. Promenade Methodist Church in Douglas will be hosting its Disability Awareness Service on Sunday, with a particular focus on sight and hearing loss. Manx Voices Choir will be signing their hymns, while Sight Matters will have headsets available to allow people to experience different forms of vision loss. Joe Smart hopes it means people will think more about the impact of disabilities.
2: My desire is that we can all learn from it, you know, different things that maybe we've not really thought about in the past, and so that when we leave this service, we will go noticing a little bit more of, you know, what it means for a person to be experiencing one of those different disabilities, and also to become more aware of one another.
0: In international news, the UK Prime Minister wants a ban on football fans drinking in the stands to be scrapped. Andy Burnham's described England's 40-year-old law as outdated and discriminatory, but police leaders warn any change without consultation would be rash. Teenagers in England will be able to study new vocational GCSEs. They'll be available to 14-year-olds in some subjects from September 2029. And Bentley has unveiled its first fully electric car, which will be built in its Cheshire factory. The SUV will be made at its Crewe headquarters following a £350 million investment. Manx Radio News at 3 minutes past seven, our next at 8 o'clock. In the meantime, keep up to date by following Manx Radio on social media or going to manxradio.com.
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6: Thank you, Sean. So the polls open now in less than an hour. And how is the weather looking? Actually, not too bad. If you're heading out to vote today, let's see exactly what's in store. Here's Stuart Davison at the Ronalds Way Met Office. Morning, Stuart.
7: Hello there. Good morning. So mainly dry today, variable amounts of cloud as well as some hazy sunshine breaking through that high cloud at times. A light to moderate southerly wind, that wind will freshen as the day progresses and then become strong in some places during this evening, and the maximum temperature this afternoon of around 17 degrees Celsius. And then we're expecting a band of rain or drizzle through the overnight period, probably arriving after midnight. And then into tomorrow then, it'll be cloudy without outbreaks of rain to start the day, but this rain will clear through the morning, with bright or sunny intervals developing in the afternoon. A light to moderate southwest wind, which will freshen in the evening at a top temperature of 16 degrees. And briefly looking at the sea conditions, we do have strong wind warning in force, and the state of sea, smooth or slight, soon building slight or moderate. And finally, the tides in Douglas, next high water around 11 a.m. and the low water around 5:15 p.m. Thank you.
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6: 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It's Thursday morning, the 24th of September, General Election Day on the Isle of Man.
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0: Thank you so much for being with us on this Thursday morning, Simply Red on Manx Radio Breakfast. How are you then? The wait is almost over because we are just over 50 minutes away from the polls opening for the 2026 general election. After weeks and months of campaigning and preparation and countdowning, the wait is almost over. Today, we go to the polls to choose 24 MHKs to represent us in the House of Keys for the next 5 years. Two from each constituency will go forward. And Sean, let's just have a bit of a look ahead to polling day here on the island. First and foremost, that the weather is looking reasonable, which is always good. And polls open 8 o'clock. There is a 12-hour window for us to go out and cast our vote.
1: Yeah, just around about 50 minutes from now, polling stations, I think there's 44 of them in total around the 12 constituencies, they'll be opening their doors. And yeah, you don't have to rush straight away. You can go whenever works for you before 8 o'clock tonight.
0: And also a sort of new addition this year across all of the constituencies. You don't have to vote at a specific station. You can vote at any polling station in your constituency.
1: Yeah, they trialled this last time out in Douglas South to see how it worked, see if it made it a bit easier for people. Obviously, not every polling station has the same facilities. Some have better parking than others. Some have ramps and disabled access, better options than some of the others. So you can use whichever polling station in your constituency suits you best.
0: And we were hearing from Miles Benham, who's the Deputy Returning Officer in Garth today, sort of about accessibility and polling stations in general. There's lots of details about every single polling station on government's website, and you can get all those links at manxradio.com.
1: Yeah, there's a lot of detail on that website. If you go to your constituency page on the government website, it'll tell you which ones have ramps, which ones have step-free access, which ones have good parking. So yeah, if you're looking for something specific in a polling station, that's the place to find out.
0: Yeah, anything at all you want to find out about the sort of process of today, or if you want to have one last look at the candidates in your constituency, 82 of them this year, they will be whittled down to 24 by the end of the night, we hope. Later on, it's all there, the election mini site at manxradio.com. Anything you need to know ahead of the polls opening, any questions you might have throughout the day, have a skeet there first and foremost. Lots of links, lots of details. Just click the link on our homepage. So polls close 8 o'clock this evening. Ahead of that, we are on the air with our Election Night Live special from just after the news at 6 o'clock. And Sean, you will be a big part of that. In fact, we're both very much involved. I'll be working behind the scenes at Studio One at Tremode. That's where the programme is coming from. But you'll be back here at base providing news bulletins throughout the evening, keeping sort of right up to date and giving a sort of bite-sized overview of exactly where we're up to throughout the night.
1: Yeah, so of course the election coverage, it's on for several hours, as we know. We're here until it all finishes. But if you're dipping in and out and just after that hourly recap, we will still have bulletins to just recap all the results so far. So we'll be doing that until the last one comes in.
0: Yes, whenever that may be. It was 20 to 2 in the morning 5 years ago, and we came off air, I think it was just after 20 past 2. So we are expecting it to be potentially a long old night. And there is something, isn't there, about election nights, that the theatre, the drama of it all. I mean, we always enjoy it when there's UK elections, and here on the Isle of Man, it's one of those nights where you need to get the snacks in. I think that if you're staying up all night, you need to make sure you've got the snacks on the go and you don't sort of drop away too much.
1: There has been a very serious conversation in the newsroom this week about snacks and what to have at what time, how much protein you need. It's been very scientific, but yeah, I think we're all just going to go for donuts, to be honest.
0: Donuts always good. Good old sugar hit, absolutely. So if you are staying up to listen and watch our coverage, we're on the air, as Sean says, until that final result comes in. But if you don't want to stay up late, we'll be here in the morning. I think we are going to do an all-nighter, aren't we? There's no plans for sleep for about 30 hours or so.
1: I've got a time in mind that if it finishes before that time, I might go home and have a little nap. And if it's after that time, there will be no point.
0: We shall see how we go. But we'll be with you from 6 o'clock tomorrow morning with a special election breakfast to round up all the results and bring you lots of reaction. And we have invited all 282 candidates to come and join us tomorrow. Obviously, they all won't, but a few have said that they will, kind of come what may in some instances.
1: Yeah, we've got quite a few that are keen to come and talk to us. And I think we found last time that on the night, some of them waited to find out what time their count would finish before confirming either way. So yeah, we'll talk to whoever will come and talk to us tomorrow.
0: It will all be happening in the morning. But before that, 6 o'clock this evening, Election Night Live on Manx Radio. Beth, Andy, Alex and Phil will guide you through the evening. We have so many special guests coming to Studio One to join us to give reaction and analysis throughout the night. And we'll have our exit polls which will reveal just after the polls close at 8 p.m. That may give us a good indication as to how the island has voted. We'll tell you more about our exit polls between now and 8 o'clock. And then we have a reporter at every single count around the island. So as and when those results are declared, you can listen. And for the first time on Manx Radio, watch those results live as well. It's all happening from 6 this evening. You can listen on air. 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Manx Radio. 7.15, Ramsey looks set to have its CCTV network upgraded, and it won't cost ratepayers anything. Ramsey Town Commissioners is progressing its plans, which will be funded from the proceeds of criminal enterprises, which have been disrupted by the Isle of Man Constabulary. The upgrade means the police would be able to monitor the network remotely from the Emergency Services Joint Control Room. Clerk Derek Flint says it will help the town better protect residents.
2: So we've had an approach from the Constabulary using the Seized Assets Fund, and they're looking at strategic review of CCTV across the island and how it can be better utilised, both in terms of its sort of general crime prevention purpose, but also in terms of preventing crime and detecting crime. So what's happened is we've had an opportunity to look at working with the Constabulary, as have other local authorities, to fund upgrades in CCTV using the Seized Assets Fund.
3: How will this benefit Ramsey residents and obviously the commissioners as well? Well,
2: the primary thing is we've already got CCTV, and whilst it's good, technology moves on very, very quickly. There's a few upgrades with it that have massive benefits, and one of those is being able to downstream into the Joint Services Control Room. So, for example, if the police in town were at a bump out at Balaf or Kirkmichael or somewhere like that, the control room could dial in after a call had been made, look at the area, see what evidence they could secure and preserve, and look at dispatching the correct resources as soon as possible. And that might mean, you know, somebody on a blue light rover from Douglas to help somebody in distress. But there's all other sorts of things as well. You know, there's the local side of things, enhanced resolution, CCTV for detecting dog fouling, which we know is a big issue. So, you know, we retain control of the CCTV. It's just a partnership with police where they would be able to dial in very, very quickly to scenes and see what's going on the ground.
3: How is it going to be funded? I know you mentioned the Seize Assets Fund there, so would you just be able to explain that and how it will work?
2: The system we have at the moment was funded by the rates, and like any technology, things need upgrading at some point in time. So the Seized Assets Fund has been really widely used by the Constabulary. It's certainly, you know, from my time, how well it's been mined for community improvements is quite remarkable. So this would be borne by the Seized Assets Fund, so that's where the proceeds of crime have come back into the central coffers, and it's giving something back to the communities that have been affected by crime by trying to prevent and detect it at a much earlier rate and a much more effective way.
3: Why is the upgrade so important for the town and the local authority?
2: The thing with the Isle of Man, if you will, is that people feel incredibly safe here. And, you know, you read into what's happening in the UK and further afield, and that develops a fear, and perhaps sometimes an unnecessary fear. By being able to stay ahead of the curve and look at crime holistically as a community issue and keep our streets safe, that's the big benefit. But of course, as well, when it's really nice when the ratepayers aren't having to fund that their own protection as well, and it's coming from an asset which is sat there otherwise doing nothing, but it gives something back to the community.
0: Well, that's the Clerk of Ramsey Commissioners, Derek Flint, speaking to our local democracy reporter, Emma Draper, about those plans to upgrade the town's CCTV network. So would you like to see CCTV improved in Ramsey, first and foremost, in terms of it being sort of rolled out more widely across the island? It's one of those that divides opinion, no doubt about it. If you'd like to get in touch this morning, studio@manxradio.com. We are having a few issues with our tech service today, so we're tinkering with that as we speak, and hopefully we'll get it sorted as soon as possible. In the meantime, though, you can still WhatsApp. If you've never WhatsApped before, that's a really good way of getting in touch sort of via text. 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
0: Well, as well as all our election coverage this evening, Chris will be here at 9 o'clock this morning. Thursday's morning show will be on the go. What's in my hand? And well, goodness knows what else will be happening later. And we have Man in Line in session with Andy from noon. Now it's 21 minutes past seven, and here's Sian with the headlines.
1: The Isle of Man will go to the polls today. Voters have 12 hours between 8 a.m. and 8 p.m. to choose who they want to be elected to the House of Keys. 82 candidates have put themselves forward. Ramsey looks set to have its CCTV network upgraded using money confiscated from criminals. Ramsey Town Commissioners is progressing plans, which will be funded by the Isle of Man Constabulary's Seized Asset Fund. And a charity that posts free books to children on the Isle of Man is asking people to give like Dolly tomorrow. The Isle of Man Imagination Library is part of Dolly Parton's charity, which gifts reading material to youngsters up to the age of five. In international news, the UK Prime Minister wants a ban on football fans drinking in the stands to be scrapped. Andy Burnham's described England's 40-year-old law as outdated and discriminatory. Police in Scotland have made 36 arrests as part of a major operation to target alleged human trafficking. Officers have raided 47 properties across Glasgow, Falkirk, Dundee and other locations. And Wales mark their return to League A of the Nations League with a game against defending champions Portugal tonight. The hosts will be captained by Cristiano Ronaldo in Lisbon, who's 21 goals away from reaching 1,000 in his career.
0: I've got the new song from Natasha Bedingfield in a moment, but Rosemary has WhatsApped the studio to say, "This is brilliant news, upgrading the CCTV in Ramsey. I hope this will help keep Parliament Street clear of dog fouling and some hefty fines being imposed as well."
11: No.

0: Well, there she is. It's a while since we've heard from Natasha Bedingfield. It's her new song, Dot, Dot, Dot. 26 minutes past seven. Onchan commissioners will be conducting a feasibility study to see if its own offices could become a mixed-use development. It'll look into whether Hawthorn Villa could include social housing, a commercial space, and have appropriate room for the authority's operations. Vice Chair Scott Wilson has been speaking to local democracy reporter Emma Draper about the plan.
1: We put the motion forward because there's been lots of discussion around developing particularly social housing, because there is such a high demand for it. So we've been chasing lots of land that's primarily owned by the government or by private individuals, and either it's not available for us to develop. So what we've done is we've looked at what we own, and I've also gone back and looked at previous feasibility studies that were planned historically that never went anywhere. So we've put the motion forward so that we can look to get a feasibility study done on the Villas site where the Onchan District Commissioners currently stands, and look to build potentially, after the feasibility study results have been received, in social housing.
2: Where did the idea come from?
1: Well, it's a sort of a stepping stone effect. That's where it came to fruition. And that is, we've attended housing conferences with central government. We've identified land here ourselves. We've looked at the fact we do have very few plots that are available to us. As I say, the central government plots aren't available. Private individuals are not in the process of selling, though we are very limited.
2: You mentioned there that it would sort of take on the current Hawthorn Villa site. So what kinds of things are you sort of thinking could be included in it? Because I know it says specifically it would be mixed use. And I know we've touched on the housing there. So what else do you think the site could be used for?
1: Well, we were sort of more looking at, first of all, as I say, social housing. But it's also keeping with what's needed as well. So there could be availability for a shop. It could be that, in the grand scheme of things, do the Onchan commissioners who currently reside in that property in terms of office space, do we stay? Do we put an extra floor on somewhere so we can just move up on top of the building or around the building? And we have to take into consideration, obviously, our current commercial tenants as well. So it's all sort of if, buts and maybes at the moment. And when you get the feasibility study, it's not a, this is the feasibility study. It could be different options that are available, because we have to be obviously aware that we need to operationally still exist and still conduct the work that we're doing.
2: What do you sort of hope to get out of the feasibility study?
1: I think it's more about just the options at this stage. Is there an option to develop this site? Is there a need to develop this site? Yes and yes. And it's sort of just working around, like I said to you, current commercial tenants as well. It's not about just literally flattening everything and just building what we hope is going to reduce our housing list. We are aware that there's a demand, an increased demand for social housing on the list and the numbers, etc. But at the end of the day, it is just a feasibility study. It's not a legally binding document. It's not, these are the plans, therefore the board have decided this is the case and this will happen. There's lots more stages involved in it. So it won't just be one option. It'll be several options that are available to us to discuss.
0: Well, that's Vice Chair of Onchan Commissioners Scott Wilson discussing the decision to undertake this feasibility study looking at changing the use of Hawthorn Villa. You can find out more on the Manx Radio website.
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0: Just gone 7:30 and the weather for polling day. Do you know what? It's looking all right. It should be mainly dry. Variable amounts of cloud as well as some hazy sunshine breaking through at times. A light to moderate southerly wind. This will freshen as the day goes on. It will be strong in places this evening. Some occasional rain or drizzle then arriving overnight, and we're looking at top temperatures later of 17 Celsius. The sunrise time a little earlier was 7 minutes past 7 and it goes down this evening at 13 minutes past 7.
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0: Well, it's a touch of the old smashy and nicey about that, I think, isn't it? Bachman Turner Overdrive on Manx Radio. And if you like that kind of music, Andy is here every Sunday afternoon with Sensational 70s. He digs deep to bring you 3 hours of the very finest 70s songs every Sunday from 1 till 4 here on Manx Radio, with the time now 25 to 8. And a regular competitor on the Belowne course is urging men not to put off getting checked for prostate cancer. Motorbike racer Martin Clare had no symptoms, but after being encouraged by his partner Amanda to go and get checked, he discovered something that could have had very different consequences if left undetected.
1: To be honest, I'm really lucky. You know, Amanda pretty much saved my life, really, because I had no symptoms at all. And for a year, Amanda was saying, you know, my job of HGV driver, I have, you know, medicals, and but they don't check for prostate cancer. They don't give you a PSA check, blood test. And Amanda was saying, well, why do you not get yourself checked out? Because, you know, you're of an age. And I'm like, well, why? There's nothing wrong with me. I have no symptoms. Why would I go and get myself checked? Typical bloke. So after a year of Amanda asking and, you know, just nudging, I thought, you know what, I'll just go. And she never nags. That's what, you know, I find amazing about Amanda. So I went for a PSA check and it came back. My PSA was high, but they do say there's certain things you're not supposed to do before a PSA check. And one of them is exercise 48 hours before. And half an hour before I went for my blood test, we were doing a spinning class. So I thought, that's why my PSA is high. So I went back next week and it had gone up. So anyway, blood tests and scans and biopsies, it came back that I had cancer in the prostate, and the cancer was just about to start spreading out of the prostate. So if I'd have left it until I had symptoms, it would have been too late. It would have been in my bones, it could have been in my bowel, and it would have been the case of just treating it, not curing it. So yeah, I've had hormone therapy, I've had radiotherapy, and it's been successful, and yeah, I feel absolutely great. So any blokes out there, you know, around 50, get yourself checked. I know sometimes GPs are unwilling to do it for some crazy reasons, but even if you go and say, I've got symptoms, just get yourself checked, because if I hadn't gone, it would have been a totally different story. And yeah, just do it.
0: 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And you can find a link to listen to the full interview at manxradio.com.
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0: we'll see how that travel is shaping up for you. Full update between now and 8 o'clock, and we'll also take a look at the front of the morning's newspapers in a moment. And with the time at almost 20 to 8, Sian has Thursday's headlines.
8: Polling stations around the Isle of Man will open shortly for the general election. Voters have 12 hours between 8 a.m. and 8 p.m. to choose who they want to be elected to the House of Keys. Onchan commissioners will be conducting a feasibility study to see if its own offices could become a mixed-use development. It will look into whether Hawthorne Villa could be included in social housing, commercial space, and have appropriate room for the authorities' operations. And Boulogne racer Martin Clare is urging men to get checked for prostate cancer after his own successful treatment. He had a PSA test which detected the disease despite him having no symptoms. In international news, Andy Burnham says he wants to scrap the ban on football fans drinking alcohol in the stands. The UK Prime Minister says the law dates from a different era and unfairly singles out football supporters. New vocational GCSEs will be introduced in England from 2029, giving 14-year-olds the option to study subjects like construction, business and finance. The Prime Minister there is also setting a target for employers to create 200,000 work experience places for under-16s. And England aim to continue their white ball cricket dominance over Sri Lanka when the teams meet for their second one-day international later. England won by 89 runs when the teams met in Durham earlier in the week.
0: Now, you might be listening to us this morning thinking, why are we only talking about the general election, bearing in mind it is polling day? Why are we talking about the election only in sort of very broad terms this morning and not necessarily sort of drilling down into any of the sort of big election stories and issues and that kind of thing? And Sian, there is a very, very good reason for that.
8: Yeah, there are rules on this for broadcasters on the island in terms of what we can cover on an election day and how we go about doing that. So specifically, we are told that discussion of analysis and election issues should finish when the polls open. So that means from 8 o'clock this morning, we can't talk about any of the main issues that have come up during this election. And it's just to make sure that you are getting a fair, you know, go at your vote. We're not unfairly influencing you inadvertently one way or the other. And also in terms of our exit poll that we'll have going today, any poll that we have, we can't publish until after the voting polls have closed. So we won't be able to tell you about that until after 8 o'clock.
0: Yeah, we take these rules obviously very, very seriously. We are governed by these rules. Just broadcasters, not online broadcasters or sort of print media. It's just the sort of the old sort of fashioned conventional broadcasting, isn't it?
8: Yeah, this is the rules in place from CURA, the broadcasting regulator on the island. So yeah, it doesn't apply to some of your more kind of new digital media outlets or as you say, print.
0: Yeah, so from 8 o'clock this morning through until 8 this evening, those rules very, very much in place. But from 8 o'clock tonight, well, we can kind of talk about anything. Once polls close, that's it, isn't it?
8: Yeah, we'll have that exit poll. We'll have, people at the counts will be dipping in as well. We'll have lots of pundits on hand as well to kind of talk about what is happening, what it all means. So, yeah, it should be a really interesting listen.
0: And a quick reminder, we are carrying out an exit poll today. You will see, if you're out and about voting, various members of Manx Radio staff at the various polling stations around the island, asking you to maybe just sort of disclose some information completely anonymously, and there is absolutely no disclosure, no obligation at all to take part in our exit poll. If you'd rather not disclose anything, it's no problem whatsoever, but if you'd like to take part, absolutely anonymous, and it will, once we reveal them after 8 p.m, give us a little bit of an indication maybe as to how the island has voted. Well, the time now is 17 minutes to 8, and let's look across the water. An interesting one this morning. As we've heard, Andy Burnham wants a four-decades-old ban on football supporters drinking in the stands during men's games in England scrapped. The UK Prime Minister argues the move is discriminatory, given it doesn't apply to fans of other sports. The Football Supporters Association is backing the comments, while police chiefs warn any change without consultation would be rash. Charlie Wyatt, the Sun's chief football writer, isn't convinced it's a good idea either.
9: Andy Burnham, Everton fan, he was pictured at a rugby league match, you know, having a beer, then said, you know, why can't we do this inside stadium? Yeah, it's crazy that we couldn't do it. But having been at quite a few European games, particularly like Euros, where fans are throwing beer around, it's become a thing now, isn't it?
0: Meanwhile, Daniel Storey, chief football writer at The Eye, thinks there could also be a more practical problem.
10: It's one thing at a non-league game when if you need to either get another beer or relieve yourself after a beer, you can just sort of walk off. It already annoys me anyway going to matches as fans and people start leaving 15 minutes before half time and you're up and down and up and down letting people through. That is quite annoying when you've paid and quite a lot for a seat.
0: So what do you think about this? If you head across the water to watch football games on a regular basis, I know a number of people on the island do. And Sean, I knew that you couldn't drink in the stands, but actually these rules are very, very strict in terms of sort of viewing of the pitch.
8: Yeah, I think it is. You cannot consume alcohol within sight of the pitch. So certainly I know there are a couple of lower league grounds where they've got a club bar, and before this ban came into place, you could see the pitch from the bar, and they've had to black out the windows. So you cannot look at football while drinking a pint.
0: Yeah, so this sort of came in, I think it was 41 odd years ago. So obviously in the 80s, football hooliganism was a big thing, and this was all around the time of Heysel as well. So if you have any thoughts on that, you're more than welcome to get in touch.
11: If you ever feel that you've had your fill of... and... then... you should try Manx Radio's specialist music shows every weekday evening at 9 o'clock, where you can find...

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1: Let's take a look now at the front of the morning's newspapers. They're dominated by Conservative plans to cut benefits for some long-term unemployed people in the UK. The Mail, Telegraph and Express all lead on Kemi Badenoch's proposals, which would cut some universal credit payments by 30% and restrict spending on alcohol, cigarettes and gambling.
2: The Times says the Conservatives estimate the changes could save UK taxpayers £538 million. The Guardian focuses on unemployment among young people. It says teenagers in England will be offered new vocational GCSEs, including courses in areas like finance and construction.
1: The FT looks ahead to next month's UK budget, saying Chancellor John Healey is considering leaving himself a smaller financial buffer in an effort to limit tax rises.
2: The Mirror carries dramatic pictures of two RAF pilots who ejected from their jet moments before it crashed into a field in Anglesey. Miracle no one was killed is the headline.
1: The Sun reports on this 41-year ban on football supporters drinking alcohol, as we say, within sight of the pitch. Andy Burnham looking at scrapping all of this, questioning, as we heard, why football fans are treated differently from spectators at other sports. And The Star features Jeremy Clarkson's supposedly missing sheep after police revealed the apparent theft from Diddley Squat Farm was actually down to a miscount, with the headline, "You can't count, Jez."
2: Well, hopefully no miscounts here later, because on the island, the Manx Independent is looking at today's general election. The headline simply reads, "Time to vote."
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1: And you know what? All looking good on the roads first thing this morning. No problems over the higher routes. A fair amount of roadworks, though, to watch out for in Douglas. There is this lane closure, Ian, at the roundabout at the entrance to the sea terminal. So as you come round off the promenade and across the front of the sea terminal there, as it were, sort of by Peveril Buildings, where it goes into, is it two or three lanes there between the two roundabouts? One of those lanes is out, and it's all for repairs to a water leak. So that lane closure in place for another 2 or 3 days could cause you some delays coming along the prom this morning towards the sea terminal. Just for today, there's temporary lights on Glen Crutchery Road. They'll be in at the Victoria Road roundabout from 9:30 to 3:30, and the bottom end of Ballycommeen Drive is closed off for that gas main work. In Santon, temporary lights on the old Castletown Road near the turn for Santon Church. In Peel, that section of the promenade is shut between Crown Street and Queen Street until the end of January. Above St John's, the Arch Allegan Road is due to be closed again today from the Lubes Road down to the Hope from 9:30 to 3:30. In the north of the island, on the TT course at Glen Trammon, temporary lights are in there for repairs, or actually to replace a faulty fire hydrant in the pavement. North of Regaby, you've got those lights on the Andreas Road, and that closure is in for the West Baldwin Road at Ingebrek at the airport. So far so good this morning. Departures and arrivals all running to time. And for the sailings, Ben McCree, the overnight sailing from Heysham, arriving in before 6 o'clock. She's going back out at 8:30. And Mananin is sailing to Liverpool this afternoon, leaving Douglas at 3.
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1: Oh, I fancy something from the 80s now, so what about this?

0: It's a song that just screams the 1980s, and we love that. Go West here on Manx Radio. Got the Mystery Motorist coming up for you in just over half an hour from now. It's the final one of the week, because this time tomorrow we'll be with you for our special election breakfast, running up all the results from the night. Hopefully a number of the candidates will be coming in to speak to us as well. Full reaction and analysis. If you don't want to stay up late later, then be with us 6 o'clock in the morning. We'll be here to bring you all the big developments throughout the night and the early hours of the morning. So the Mystery Motorist, last one of the week, coming up for you at 8:30. Did you work it all out yesterday?
1: Typical antique dealer, or one that you'd see on Antiques Roadshow. Somebody different who came to it another way.
0: Yeah, we had some fun with that. It was good old Lovejoy, Ian McShane, the brilliant Ian McShane. In fact, the answer yesterday, who will it be this morning? Well, if you get it right, 50 quid's worth of road fuel from Ellen Van Infuels could be yours on the Mystery Motorist just after 8:30.

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8: As we approach 8 o'clock, we are just a few seconds away from the polls opening for the 2026 general election. The day is here. And how is the weather looking for polling day? We'll find out in just a few moments. Full weather update on the way for you. Actually, do you know what? It's looking pretty reasonable if you're heading out to vote. And the mystery motorist with Ellen Van Infuels, your chance to play and win in about half an hour from now. 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
9: Manx Radio News at 8 o'clock. More am I. I'm Sean Cowper. Polling stations for the 2026 general election are now open. Voters will have 12 hours to cast their votes to elect a new House of Keys. 82 candidates are standing in the contest. Two will be elected in each constituency. Polls are open until 8 o'clock this evening. Ramsey looks set to have its CCTV network upgraded using money confiscated from criminals. Ramsey Town Commissioners is progressing plans in conjunction with the Isle of Man Constabulary, which will be funded by the Seized Asset Fund. The upgrade means police would be able to monitor the network remotely from the Emergency Services Joint Control Room. Clerk Derek Flint says it should help protect residents and ensure they feel safe in the town.
10: By being able to stay ahead of the curve and look at crime holistically as a community issue and keep our streets safe, that's the big benefit. But of course, as

0: Well, really nice when the ratepayers aren't having to fund their own protection as well, and it's coming from an asset which is sat there otherwise doing nothing, but it gives something back to the community.
1: Onchan commissioners will be conducting a feasibility study to see if its own offices could become a mixed-use development. It will look into whether Hawthorn Villa could include social housing, commercial space and have appropriate room for the authority's operations. Vice Chair Scott Wilson says the plan wouldn't be set in stone, but will help assess if it could reduce the housing waiting list. He hopes the report will give the board options.
2: It's all sort of if buts and maybes at the moment. And when you get the feasibility study, it's not a, this is the feasibility study. It could be different options that are available, because we have to be obviously aware that we need to operationally still exist and still conduct the work that we're doing.
1: A racer who regularly competes on the Balaun course on the Isle of Man is sharing his experience of prostate cancer in the hope it will encourage other men to get checked. Martin Clare had no symptoms, but his partner encouraged him to see his GP and have a PSA test. The blood test measures levels of protein produced by the prostate gland and can help identify potential problems with prostate health. Martin was subsequently diagnosed with cancer and, after undergoing treatment, has now been given the all clear.
3: To be honest, I'm really lucky. You know, Amanda pretty much saved my life, really, because I had no symptoms at all. Any blokes out there, you know, around 50, get yourself checked. If I hadn't gone, it would have been a totally different story. And, yeah, just do it.
1: A charity that posts free books to children on the Isle of Man is asking people to give like Dolly tomorrow. The Isle of Man Imagination Library is part of Dolly Parton's charity, which gifts reading material to youngsters up to the age of five. The initiative started at the end of last year, and 57% of eligible children can now sign up. To mark 1 month since the country singer's death, the charity is encouraging people to fundraise to help open up more postcodes. Trish McDonough is a trustee.
4: You know, it's such a simple programme, and it has all these sort of behavioural economics things where you do nudge theory. You know, a book arrives in the post and it's a nudge. It's addressed to the child. They have that excitement of receiving their own book. They want their parents to read to it. And yeah, all the feedback we've had has been absolutely amazing from the parents.
1: You can find out more about Give Like Dolly Day on the Manx Radio website. In international news, Andy Burnham wants a four-decades-old ban on football supporters drinking in the stands during men's games in England scrapped. The UK Prime Minister argues the move is discriminatory, given it doesn't apply to fans of other sports. The Football Supporters Association is backing the comments, while police chiefs warn any change without consultation would be rash. Charlie Wyatt, the Sun's chief football writer, isn't convinced it's a good idea.
5: Andy Burnham, Everton fan, he was pictured at a rugby league match, you know, having a beer, then said, you know, why can't we do this inside stadium? Yeah, it's crazy that we couldn't do it. But having been at quite a few European games, particularly like Euros, where fans are throwing beer around, it's become a thing now, hasn't it?
1: New vocational GCSEs will be introduced in England from 2029, giving 14-year-olds the option to study subjects like construction, business and finance. The British Prime Minister is also setting a target for employers to create 200,000 work experience places. And a grandmother from Aberdeen has claimed a Guinness World Record for being the oldest female Fortnite streamer on the planet. Kath Bowie, or Grumpy Gran 1948 as she's known online, is 78 and says nobody is too old to start gaming. Manx Radio News at 8:05, our next at 9:00. In the meantime, keep up to date by following Manx Radio on social media or going to manxradio.com.
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9: Thank you, Sean. And the latest update now from Ronald's Way Met Office. How are we looking for polling day? Well, actually not too bad at all. It will be mainly dry, variable amounts of cloud as well as some hazy sunshine breaking through at times. A light to moderate southerly wind. This will freshen as the day goes on, and then it will be strong in places this evening. Best temperatures reaching 17 Celsius. Outbreaks of rain will arrive overnight, and then for tomorrow, cloudy with outbreaks of rain to start, but this will clear later in the morning with bright or sunny spells breaking through in the afternoon. A light to moderate southwest wind freshening in the evening and highs of 16 Celsius. For Saturday, it'll be mainly dry with sunny spells, moderate to fresh southwest wind strengthening later, and top temperatures again up to about 17. In the North Irish Sea, strong winds are forecast for the next 24 hours. The wind is south or southeast 2 to 4, veering south at 4 or 5 through the morning, increasing 5 or 6 later this afternoon and through the evening, although force 4 in the southeast of the area and veering west 2 to 4 in all waters overnight into tomorrow. State of sea, smooth or slight, soon building slight or moderate. The tide times in Douglas, high water coming up at 7 minutes past 11, low tide later is 5:15. The sun came up at 7 minutes past 7, and sunset this evening is 13 minutes past 7.
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9: So here we are for General Election Day on the Isle of Man. Welcome to Thursday. It's the 24th of September.
8: 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Call

0: Oh, we do love that, Santana and Rob Thomas with Smooth here on Manx Radio Breakfast. Thank you for being with us on this Thursday morning. It is finally here. It is general election day on the Isle of Man after weeks and months of preparation. Well, the polls are now open. And Sean, they'll be open now for just under 12 hours until 8 o'clock this evening. So that's the window if you want to go along and vote today.
1: Yeah, and as we were mentioning earlier, you can use any polling station in your constituency. That's a new thing for this election. They trialled it in one constituency last time and have rolled it out to all 12. So if there's a polling station that's maybe a bit more accessible for you or easier to park at, you don't have to use the one that's necessarily nearest to where you live, as long as it is within that constituency. But yeah, polls have been open now 12 minutes. So yeah, the first votes will have been cast.
0: Well, there we go. And if you want to find out more about polling stations in your constituency, we know Cabinet Office have given a lot of detail about each particular polling station. So in terms of things like accessibility, we've got all the links over at manxradio.com.
1: Yeah, and that website, it gives you all the details about where there are ramps, where there's step-free access, things like that. So if you do have a bit of an extra need, you just need something specific from your polling station, you can find out which ones have got what.
0: And you mentioned exit polls. Well, Manx Radio staff will be at the various polling stations around the island throughout the day, asking for your contributions. If you are happy to disclose any information, it's completely anonymous. You may well have took part in an exit poll before. Completely anonymous and absolutely no obligation. If you don't want to take part, that is absolutely fine. Just say absolutely no problem whatsoever. But if you are happy to talk to us, it will give us, well, hopefully a bit of an indication later as to how the island sort of may have voted. We'll be gathering this information and then we release our exit polls, well, just a minute or two after the polls close at 8 o'clock.
1: Yeah, it's not something we can talk about in terms of the poll as it's ongoing, in terms of where we're up to. We can't give you kind of running updates while the polls are open. We'll do that after 8. But yeah, it's all a bit of fun, isn't it? So if you don't want to take part, that's fine. But yeah, it gives us a little indication in advance as to where the night might be going.
0: So if you want to recap any of the details about the election today, it's all there, manxradio.com, our special election mini site. We should remind you that, again, you might be thinking, why are we not talking more sort of about the election specific issues, maybe sort of out and about doing that kind of thing? Well, we are governed now, Sean, particularly now that polls are open, by some very, very strict broadcast rules.
1: Yeah, CURA, the regulator for broadcasters on the Isle of Man, they have very specific rules during the election, specifically discussion and analysis of election issues has to finish when polls are open. So we're not going to be talking about any of the big election issues today. We'll be staying away from them so that you can reach your final decision without us interfering.
0: Yeah, it's all about fairness, away. Isn't it? Yes. Basically, fairness and balance for the candidates.
1: Yeah,
0: isn't
1: just
0: it?
1: Making sure you're uninfluenced by us. But as well, and that applies to the polls as well. So we can't publish the results from our exit poll until after polls have closed.
0: There we go. And this applies to sort of conventional broadcast media, as it were, not print or sort of the online digital media.
1: No, like you say, just the broadcasters. So yeah, the more kind of the newer digital media elements, they're not covered by these rules.
0: So we'll be on the air from just after the news at 6 o'clock this evening with Election Night Live from Studio One in Tramode. Beth, Andy, Alex and Phil are your hosts for the evening. We'll have reporters at every single count as and when those results are declared later. We'll bring those to you live. We're both involved in this. I'll be at Studio One. Sean, you'll be here sort of back at base, as it were, providing hourly news bulletins throughout the evening and the early hours of the morning, we think.
1: Yeah, we know some of you will be listening, you know, glued to the coverage throughout. And for some of you, it'll be more dipping in and out. So if you do tune out for a bit and you want to just join back in, catch up with where we're up to, we will still have the hourly news at the top of the hour, so we'll be keeping you up to date.
0: And we'll be here in the morning from 6 o'clock with a special election breakfast. If you don't want to stay up late, then we'll have all the details for you of exactly what has happened at this time tomorrow. All about the snacks. This is the important thing on an election night. If you do this here on the island or for the UK general elections, if you love to stay up and sort of watch all the coverage as it plays out, it's about having good snacks, and you've been very much in charge of that, I think, here, haven't you?
1: I don't know if I'm in charge of it, but there's been definite heated debate about exactly what the best thing to eat is, when you eat, what you're going to have at your count to keep you going. I know there's talk of a share bag of Percy Pigs.
0: Donuts as well are in
1: donuts,
0: the mix.
1: Donuts, yeah. How much protein you need. It's been a big talking point.
0: Well, there we go. 6 o'clock this evening, Election Night Live on Manx Radio, on the air. 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The Nation Station. good morning to you. It's now 16 minutes past eight. Ramsey looks set to have its CCTV network upgraded, and it won't cost ratepayers anything. Ramsey Town Commissioners is progressing its plans, which will be funded from the proceeds of criminal enterprises, which have been disrupted by the Isle of Man Constabulary. The upgrade means the police would be able to monitor the network remotely from the Emergency Services Joint Control Room. Clerk Derek Flint says it will help the town better protect residents.
2: So we've had an approach from the Constabulary using the Seized Assets Fund, and they're looking at strategic review of CCTV across the island and how it can be better utilised, both in terms of its sort of general crime prevention purpose, but also in terms of preventing crime and detecting crime. So what's happened is we've had an opportunity to look at working with the Constabulary, as have other local authorities, to fund upgrades in CCTV using the Seized Assets Fund.
3: How will this benefit Ramsey residents and obviously the commissioners as well?
2: Well, the primary thing is we've already got CCTV, and whilst it's good, technology moves on very, very quickly. There's a few upgrades with it that have massive benefits, and one of those is being able to downstream into the Joint Services Control Room. So, for example, if the police in town were at a bump out at Balaf or Kirkmichael or somewhere like that, the control room could dial in after a call had been made, look at the area, see what evidence they could secure and preserve, and look at dispatching the correct resources as soon as possible. And that might mean, you know, somebody on a blue light rover from Douglas to help somebody in distress. But there's all other sorts of things as well. You know, there's the local side of things, enhanced resolution CCTV for detecting dog fouling, which we know is a big issue. So, you know, we retain control of the CCTV. It's just a partnership with police where they would be able to dial in very, very quickly to scenes and see what's going on the ground.
3: How is it going to be funded? I know you mentioned the Seized Assets Fund there, so would you just be able to explain that and how it will work?
2: The system we have at the moment was funded by the rates, and like any technology, things need upgrading at some point in time. So the Seized Assets Fund has been really widely used by the Constabulary. It's certainly, you know, from my time, how well it's been mined for community improvements is quite remarkable. So this would be borne by the Seized Assets Fund, so that's where the proceeds of crime have come back into the central coffers, and it's giving something back to the communities that have been affected by crime by trying to prevent and detect it at a much earlier rate and a much more effective way.
3: Why is the upgrade so important for the town and the local authority?
2: The thing with the Isle of Man, if you will, is that people feel incredibly safe here. And, you know, you read into what's happening in the UK and further afield, and that develops a fear, and perhaps sometimes an unnecessary fear. By being able to stay ahead of the curve and look at crime holistically as a community issue and keep our streets safe, that's the big benefit. But of course as well, when it's really nice when the ratepayers aren't having to fund that their own protection as well, and it's coming from an asset which is sat there otherwise doing nothing, but it gives something back to the community.
0: Well, that's the Clerk of Ramsey Commissioners, Derek Flint, speaking to Local Democracy reporter Emma Draper about these plans to upgrade the town's CCTV network. Time now, 20 past eight.
4: Faumach tullia machion and genya erlen ek cum de henya. Tashbinus no ek tai tashdi vanen. 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
0: Chris is here at 9 o'clock for Thursday's morning show, and we have Man in Line on from noon with Andy. Now 21 minutes past eight, Sian has the morning's headlines.
1: Polls are now open around the Isle of Man for this year's House of Keys general election. Voters have 12 hours until 8pm to choose who they want to be elected to the House of Keys. 82 candidates have put themselves forward. Onchan commissioners will be conducting a feasibility study to see if its own offices could become a mixed-use development. It will look into whether Hawthorne Villa could include social housing, commercial space, and have appropriate room for the authority's operations. And staff shortages mean government's passport, immigration and nationality public counters are closed today. Treasury has apologised. In international news, Andy Burnham says he wants to scrap the ban on football fans drinking alcohol in the stands. The UK Prime Minister says the law dates from a different era and unfairly singles out football supporters. Australian Prime Minister Anthony Albanese says AI has been used to hack a government website. OpenAI says its models attempted to look up answers and took actions that they didn't intend. And Portugal captain Cristiano Ronaldo will line up for his nation for the 234th time tonight against Wales in the Nations League. He says he's spurred on by trying to reach a career total of 1,000 goals.
0: This time tomorrow, we'll be on the air with our special election breakfast. So we're going to wrap up the mystery motorist for the week this morning. So will you be able to work out the famous actor in question? That has been our theme this week. So last one of the week coming up just after 8:30. You could win this morning £50 worth of road fuel to spend with Ellen Van Imfjords.

0: That is so good. More than a touch of Motown about that, and we like that very much. Jalen Nagonda, new song, Hannah, What's the Matter? 26 minutes past eight, and well, can you believe it's been almost a month since Dolly Parton died. And alongside her musical legacy, the star left something else behind, her imagination library. As we know, the worldwide initiative she set up sends out a free book each month to children from birth until they're 5 years old. It was launched on the island last year, and around 57% of eligible children here can now sign up. And tomorrow, 25th of September, is the first Give Like Dolly Day. And it's a chance to remember her by doing what she did best, and that is giving. Sam has been speaking to Isle of Man Imagination Library trustee Trish McDonough.
1: We're trying to inspire love of reading early on. If you look at some of the research, even locally, so there was a select committee for poverty in November when they interviewed the CEO of Desk and also the minister. And when they were asked what's the cause of the attainment gap between high and low income families, the only thing they cited, they did say there were other reasons, but the only thing they cited was lack of access to literary materials preschool. So I was like, that is exactly what we're trying to do. And if you look at other things where investment into preschool education, like the return on investment, there's something called the Heckman curve, where you can say, like, if you invest very, very early on in children, there's lots of research specifically on the Imagination Library, which shows that it helps with bonding, it helps with literacy. There's fantastic data on the GDL, which is the good level of development, which is the measure that they do in the reception class. And they've compared the children who received Imagination Libraries versus the ones that didn't. And it is, when they allow for socioeconomic stuff, it's like a 45% increase. It's phenomenal. And it's such a simple program, and it has all these sort of behavioural economics things where you do nudge theory, you know, a book arrives in the post and it's a nudge, it's addressed to the child, they have that excitement of receiving their own book, they want their parents to read to it, and yeah, all the feedback we've had has been absolutely amazing from the parents.
2: And for people who do want to get involved or organise a bake sale or whatever they want to do, how is the best way to get in touch with yourselves?
1: The best way is to have a look on our website, contact us on social media. Our email address is books@imaginationlibrary.im.
2: And for parents who want to, who hear this and go, we need to get involved with that, if it's in your area,
1: if they want to register, if you go to imaginationlibrary.im again, click on the registration tab, you can check your postcode. If your postcode isn't available, it will also tell you how much we need to raise to get your postcode open. And we specifically have a Ramsey crowdfunder open at the moment because we did get some money from the Gough Ritchie Trust, which is, we need about £9,000 to open Ramsey, and we got £5,000. So we're getting closer and closer on that one. So I'd love to get Ramsey open because that affects quite a lot of children.
2: So even if you've got the thing you're thinking, oh, I don't have time myself, but you could organise, you know, a group of people together, and Ramsey could organise, raise that extra money and get unlocked, as it were, up to there then.
1: Unlock the postcodes, yeah.
0: There we go. 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
4: The Mystery Motorist with Ellen Vannin Fuels.
0: Well, look at the time. It's just gone 8:30 here on the nation's station. The polls for the general election have now been open for just over half an hour. They're open until 8 o'clock this evening if you want to cast your vote. Who then is the mystery motorist today? We're rounding this up this morning because tomorrow we'll be on with our special election breakfast from 6 o'clock, rounding up everything that happens as we go throughout the night and the early hours potentially. So we're going to wrap this up this morning and give away the £50 worth of road fuel from Ellen Vannin Fuels. That's the weekly prize draw. Morning to all the team at EVF. It was a cold old night, so no doubt about that. When I left the house this morning, beautiful sort of clear skies, the stars were out, but my goodness me, it was chilly. The coldest night we think since about May, obviously since the spring. Now we're heading into the more autumnal time of year, so you might be thinking about topping up the old tank. £50 worth of road fuel is what you could win here, but if you want to get your tank topped up with home heating oil, give EVF a shout. You can get an account sorted online, get it all done there, really simple. Right, yesterday, Ian McShane, it was good old Lovejoy yesterday. Of course, he's done so much more outside of that, but we loved him as Lovejoy back in the day. Who is it this morning? Famous actor, let's jump in the Manx Radio Motor.
8: I was so shy.
0: Oh, who could that be then? Yeah, very, very famous actor this morning. That's been our theme all this week.
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0: 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Get your name in the prize draw. We'll do that between now and 9 o'clock. We'll wrap up the week this morning. £50 worth of road fuel from EVF.
8: I was so shy.
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8: I was so shy.

0: Kate Bush and Ed Sheeran on Manx Radio Breakfast. We're doing the Mystery Motorist.
1: I was so shy.
0: Who is that? Famous actors is the theme all this week. It's the last one of the week, and we should say that, unfortunately, our text machine still isn't working properly. We are working on this. So if you've been in touch via text, they always tend to come through once we get things sorted. So if this is after the draw and you've got the right answer, we'll put you in the draw for next week, because we're wrapping up everything today for the week. If you'd like to WhatsApp, though, that is still working absolutely fine. All you need to do is save Manx Radio to your contacts with the prefix 07624. And then the usual text number 166177. But if you want to get in touch on text, you'll have to WhatsApp for the time being. The email is still working absolutely fine. So who is it to win £50 worth of road fuel from EVF between now and nine? Let's have your guess. All right, 8:41, and Sian has the headlines.
2: Voting is underway in the House of Keys general election. Polling stations have opened in the last hour for voters to decide who'll serve in the House of Keys for the next 5 years. Ramsey looks set to have its CCTV network upgraded using money confiscated from criminals. Ramsey Town Commissioners is progressing plans which will be funded in the Isle of Man Constabulary's Seized Asset Fund. And the Reverend behind a church service raising awareness of disabilities hopes everyone will learn something from the event. Promenade Methodist Church in Douglas will be hosting its Disability Awareness Service on Sunday, with a particular focus on sight and hearing loss. In international news, Andy Burnham says he'd like to scrap laws banning fans from drinking alcohol in the stands in English football. The UK Prime Minister's told reporters he thinks the decades-old rules are outdated and unfair, as they don't apply to supporters watching other sports. UK ministers say new vocational GCSEs will put technical and academic education on an equal footing in England. Teenagers will be able to study subjects like construction, business management and media production from September 2029. And an Aberdeen grandmother has been crowned the world's oldest female Fortnite streamer. 78-year-old Kath Bowie, who goes by the username GrumpyGran1948 in the online game, has been recognised by the Guinness World Records.
0: Thank you, Sian. Back with the news in full at nine, and then Chris is here for Thursday's morning show.
3: The Mystery Motorist with Ellen Van In Fuels.
0: How are you faring then? Do you think you've worked out the famous actor yet?
1: I'm so shy.
0: A lot of incorrect guesses coming in. It's not Sharon Stone, Liz Hurley, Jennifer Saunders, Keira Knightley or Olivia Newton-John. A few guesses for Olivia. It's nothing to do with her. It's not Joan Collins either. That would have been fun, wouldn't it? But no, not Joan Collins. Getting it right there, we have Karen and John C. listening to us in a sunny Mallorca. Good morning, both of you. Lovely, lovely, lovely. Love Mallorca. And yeah, hot and sunny there at the moment. Hope you're having a great time. David has got it right. And we got this one here from Jolene and Cassie in a not-so-sunny Serbia. You say you haven't got a clue, but you know what? You're absolutely spot on, so stick with that. Absolutely brilliant. Well done. Boira's got it right. Quango is there as well. And Zoe G. So again, our apologies. The text machine isn't working this morning, but if you want to get in touch on text, you can still WhatsApp. That is working absolutely fine. Just make sure Manx Radio is in your contacts with the prefix 07624 and then the usual text number 166177, but you will have to WhatsApp rather than a sort of conventional text, or you can email studio@manxradio.com. So who is it today?
1: I was in between movies and I was so shy, and I had to do the harmonies, which was really hard for me.
0: A little clue in there. Maybe this is someone who, as well as acting, does a little bit of singing or has done some singing on the side. So to win the fuel, £50 worth of road fuel with EBF, will do the draw between now and 9 o'clock. Who is it?
1: I was in between movies and I was so shy, and I had to do the harmonies, which was really hard for me.
0: Yeah, we'll be on the air this time tomorrow with our special election breakfast. So we're wrapping up the Mystery Motorist for the week today with Ellen Van In Fuels. Last chance if you want to have a go.
1: I was in between movies and I was so shy, and I had to do the harmonies, which was really hard for me.

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1: The Mystery Motorist with Ellen Vanin Fuels.
0: Hey, look at this. We haven't done too badly in the end.
2: I was in between movies and I was so shy. And I had to do the harmonies, which was really hard for me.
0: All right, good morning to Neil B, who's got it right. And, oh, gosh, so many guesses coming in. This is very good. Adam, you are spot on. You said you're not done too well this week, but you're absolutely bang on with the right answer today. Simon in St. Mark's has got it right. Morning to Joe Smith. We have this one here. Let's have a little look. Oh, Julian in a rather dull Port St. Mary. Hey, good morning to you. Avril in Onken is there. Ali has got it right as well. Dan, well done to you. Julian Crosby, good morning. And Rowena in Hot Portugal. We're getting a text from Sunny Climes this morning. Morning, Rowena. Gary's got it right. Gillian in Ramsey is there as well. So, yeah, famous actors all this week. And, well, this lady, very, very famous actor, very successful as well. So many films down the years. But also a little bit of singing, particularly in one of the films she starred in. Maybe the old Moulin Rouge 25-odd years ago. And that duet with Robbie Williams. Did you work it out?
2: I was in between movies and I was kind of like, okay, I'll give it a go. I'd done Moulin Rouge. I was so shy. And I had to do the harmonies, which was really hard for me. Then he was really nice. I went in and sort of, I did it in an hour and I went out and suddenly it was done and then...
1: The Mystery Motorist.
0: There you go, talking about the old Moulin Rouge and suddenly we thought, oh yeah, she's got a bit of a singing voice, hasn't she? Nicole Kidman was the answer today. Well done if you worked out Nicole Kidman. Thank you so much for all your guesses on the Mystery Motorist this week. Back on Monday with the next one, and we'll do the draw for the 50 quid's worth of road fuel from EBF in a few moments. In fact, after this brilliant song from the American Authors.
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0: Well, the American authors on Manx Radio, almost it from us on breakfast for today. Chris is here after the news with Sian at 9. But who's the winner? The weekly winner of the £50 worth of road fuel from EVF. We're doing this morning because tomorrow we'll be on with our special election breakfast. So the mystery motorist returns on Monday. The winner of the fuel, from yesterday when we did Ian McShane, Terry. Good morning, Terry, in a dull Ramsey as it was yesterday. So Terry, many congratulations to you, our weekly winner. We will be in touch.
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2: You'll hear the results as they're declared, and we'll also reveal our exit poll results as soon as the polls close at 8 p.m. And we'll be joined by special guests to analyse all the developments throughout the evening.
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0: was a jaunty little jingle. I enjoyed that. We'll be back in the morning, 6 o'clock, for our election special at breakfast. Speechy then. Now he's here. Morning, Chris.
1: Don't forget the erection section of the website.
0: Oh, well, never forget that.
1: No.
0: Never, ever forget.
1: So, where are you out today, then?
0: Well, I'm going to be here, actually.
1: Are you?
0: Yes, I'm going to be sort of just pootling around, and then, yes, I will be involved in our coverage this evening. So it's, going to be good. We're on air from 6 o'clock with our election night live programme.
1: Good man.
0: So,
1: yeah. Pleased to hear it. Well, it's about time you put some extra hours in.
0: Well, I think so, you know, because, I mean, I've been slacking a bit lately, so actually, it's about time they got a bit of a pound of flesh out of me, as it were. So, yeah, it could be an all-nighter tonight.
1: Well, it could be, couldn't it?
0: You never know. So,
1: So was it 20 to 2 last time, is
0: it? That's it, yeah.
1: Oh, I reckon it's 10 past 4 this time.
0: There you go.
1: Oh, no. Bye-bye.
2: Manx Radio News at 9 o'clock. More am I. I'm Sean Cowper. Voting is underway in the House of Keys general election. More than 40 polling stations across 12 constituencies opened at 8 o'clock this morning. Voters have until 8 p.m. to cast their votes and can use any polling station in their constituency to do so. You can find out more about the election on the Manx Radio website. Onchan commissioners will be conducting a feasibility study to see if its own offices could become a mixed-use development. It will look into whether Hawthorn Villa could be used as social housing, commercial space, and have appropriate room for the authority's operations. Vice Chair Scott Wilson says the plan wouldn't be set in stone, but will help assess if it could reduce the housing list. He hopes the report will give the board options.
3: It's all sort of if, buts and maybes at the moment. And when you get the feasibility study, it's not this is the feasibility study. It could be different options that are available, because we have to be obviously aware that we need to operationally still exist and still conduct the work that we're doing.
2: A charity that posts free books to children on the Isle of Man is asking people to give like Dolly tomorrow. The Isle of Man Imagination Library is part of Dolly Parton's charity, which gifts reading material to youngsters up to the age of 5. The initiative started at the end of last year, and 57% of eligible children can now sign up. To mark 1 month since the country singer's death, the charity is encouraging people to fundraise to help open up more postcodes. Trish McDonough is a trustee.
4: You know, it's such a simple programme, and it has all these

0: of behavioural economics things where you do nudge theory. You know, a book arrives in the post and it's a nudge, it's addressed to the child, they have that excitement of receiving their own book, and they want their parents to read to it. And yeah, all the feedback we've had has been absolutely amazing from parents.
1: You can find out more about Give Like Dolly Day on the Manx Radio website. In international news, Andy Burnham says he'd like to scrap laws banning fans from drinking alcohol in the stands of English football. The UK Prime Minister's told reporters he thinks the decades-old rules are outdated and unfair, as they don't apply to supporters watching other sports, often in the same grounds. Australia's announced an urgent review of its AI laws after a government health website was hacked. OpenAI has admitted one of its models took actions that it didn't intend. The country's prime minister says it's unacceptable. And in sport, England can wrap up another white ball series victory over Sri Lanka when, if they win, the second one-day international at Headingley today. Harry Brooks' side went 1-0 up with an 89-run win in Durham earlier this week. Manx Radio News at 9:03, our next at 10 o'clock. 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
5: Not bad, quite pleasant. Mainly dry, variable amounts of cloud, hazy sunshine as well. Light to moderate southerlies freshening. Strong in places this evening, highs of 17. Outbreaks of rain arrive overnight tonight. Cloudy with outbreaks of rain to start with, clearing tomorrow morning.
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Well, by this time tomorrow morning, we'll find out who's been elected, won't we? Alice Cooper must make a fortune out of that song, because it gets played every time there's an election, wherever it might be in the British Isle. Who's on the list? Jim Henson, creator of The Muppets and Fraggle Rock and Sesame Street, created Kermit the Frog, Oscar the Grouch and Bert and Ernie, of course. Born today in 1936 in Greenville, Missouri, passed away at the age of 53 in 1990. And talking of puppeteers, Steve Whitmire is 67 today. He followed in the footsteps of Jim Henson, performing with two of his most successful puppets, Kermit the Frog from The Muppets and Ernie from Sesame Street. Looked after Kermit the Frog in The Muppets Christmas Carol, which was released in 1992. Born in Atlanta, Georgia, Steve Whitmire, 66 today. Right, what's going on then? 166-177, the text number. Noel Edmonds was in the building yesterday morning, which is quite interesting. I went downstairs after the show and there he was. So we had a discussion about postcodes for the BBC. We'll get on to that and clear up all the murky bits before 10, unless I forget. These are the Kaiser Chiefs.

Kaiser Chiefs. Ruby, Ruby. It's International Cherry Jubilee Day cake today. Cake. National Cherries Jubilee Day. Well, which is cherry, black cherries with ice cream. National Punctuation Day. Something I need to celebrate more often. All right, 166-177 our text number. 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Got an issue with the text messages this morning, so use WhatsApp if you can. The powers that be are working on it, but the text message system has gone west. Emails work. You could use Noel for any charity fundraising shows. I bet he'd be up for it. Met him a couple of times at the Sutton show where we had a stand. Seems a nice chap, says Ali. Yeah, he came across very well yesterday. I haven't seen Noel for years. He's forgotten the last time I saw him. And I'd kind of forgotten the year, but it is a long while ago. But no, I get on all right with Noel. He's a nice bloke. By the way, BBC Broadcasting House in London, the old one, was 1A, W1A, 4W.

0: squeeze up the junction. Morning, Chris. This is a WhatsApp message. Can I please wish my wonderful daughter, Grace Tier, a happy 40th birthday, and her cheeky chappy son, Robbie Kilsby, who's 15 today. That's from Philetrics. All the best wishes and love to you then, Grace Tier. Happy birthday, Grace. And Robbie Kilsby, who's 15 today. Fancy having a son on your birthday. What are the odds of that? Anyway, congratulations, you two. You're on the Robinson's birthday list.
1: 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Say that again.
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5: 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BBC Broadcasting House. London W1A4WW. The swap shop address was Television Centre, Wood Lane, London W12 8QT. And I'd forgotten, actually, there were two telephone numbers, 811-8055, but there was an 01 number before that. It was 01205-8055. It was a long while ago.

Rihanna and Calvin Harris, We Found Love in an Awkward Place. Yeehaw! Thank you, Mother, for the rabbit. The text message service is running again. Morning, Chris. Can you please wish Leanne Broadhurst a very happy birthday? From the Happy Campers, happy birthday, Leanne. Have a fantastic day. All right, you can text at the moment, 166177. And these are Dylan, this is Dylan John Thomas. I know.

0: Dylan John Thomas. Come and get it.
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8: If you don't like it, you're perfectly entitled to your view. 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

Mark Morrison, Return of the Mac, Living in a Box, Blow the House Down, 25 to 10. Good day to you and the team, says Andy. Any chance from the archives of the Stu Peters famous election live on air misdeclaration from Onken? That was Adrian Earnshaw, wasn't it? And Stuart Peters on when the results were announced in Onken some years ago. I don't know where that is. Somebody's got it, I'm sure. It might appear tonight on the election programme, who knows. Two of each today, says Phil. Four times Formula 2 world champion, seven-time TT winner, twice British champion Tony Rutter was born today in 1941. And, of course, he's father of Michael. Yes, he is. Oh, yes, he was. Jerry Marsden, also born today in 1942. He and his pacemakers. Speedway world champion Peter Craven passed away today in 1963, as did former Manx Radio sports and news editor and MHK Jeff Cannell, who left us on this day in 2007. Right, we're in the more music hour between now and 10 with Kelly Clarkson. My life would suck without you.

Paul Young, come back and stay. Graham says, OMG, you've got a double. Could have sworn I saw you in Port Erin this morning, just before 8 o'clock. That wasn't me. I was here at 7:15 this morning, so it can't be me. Yes, on the subject of the legendary Stu Peters gaffe, Ori says, I was stood next to Adrian when that particular boo-boo was made. I nearly wet myself at the side of Adrian's face. See, we didn't have cameras in those days. There were cameras in all the polling stations later on today. First time we've done that. So you can watch it all on the Manx Radio YouTube service or on our Facebook page and listen to it all on the election special later on. 10:15. This is new from Remember Monday. It's called Attention.

Remember Monday, that's called Attention. 12 minutes to 10, we're going to make the break at 10.30. We played you a new one yesterday morning. If you missed it, we'll do it again. 10:30. And a track from my cupboard under the stairs before 11. Where are we going today? I can't remember now. Where are we going? Oh, yes, T-Chest W. That's all later.

The drama continues to unfold in the What's In My Hand saga, which is with us at 11:15-ish this morning. I just wonder how you're going to get on with that. After me, Andy Winston, the man in line, after the midday news. Open line today, 66 13 68 is Andy's number after 12. You can email maninline@manxradio.com. Go for news time at 10 o'clock with Sian after the Ting Tings and the Crusaders.

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3: 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I'm wrong. I'm stupid. Williams, you are an idiot. All the counts will have camera footage for you. 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Morning, Chris. Are the results in yet? 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
4: Manx Radio News at 10 o'clock. More am I. I'm Sean Cowper. Voting is underway in the House of Keys general election. More than 40 polling stations across 12 constituencies opened at 8 o'clock this morning. Voters have until 8 o'clock this evening to cast their votes and can use any polling station in their constituency to do so. You can find out more about the election on the Manx Radio website. Ramsey looks set to have its CCTV network upgraded using money confiscated from criminals. Ramsey Town Commissioners is progressing plans in conjunction with the Isle of Man Constabulary, which will be funded by the Seized Asset Fund. The upgrade means police would be able to monitor the network remotely from the Emergency Services Joint Control Room. Clerk Derek Flint says it should help protect residents and ensure they feel safe in the town.
5: By being able to stay ahead of the curve and look at crime holistically as a community issue and keep our streets safe, that's the big benefit. But of course, as well, really nice when the ratepayers aren't having to fund their own protection as well, and it's coming from an asset which is sat there otherwise doing nothing, but it gives something back to the community.
4: A racer who regularly competes on the Balaun course on the Isle of Man is sharing his experience of prostate cancer in the hope it will encourage other men to get checked. Martin Clare had no symptoms, but his partner encouraged him to see his GP and have a PSA test. The blood test measures levels of protein produced by the prostate gland and can help identify potential problems with prostate health. Martin was subsequently diagnosed with cancer and, after undergoing treatment, has now been given the all clear.
6: To be honest, I'm really lucky. You know, Amanda pretty much saved my life, really, because I had no symptoms at all. Any blokes out there, you know, around 50, get yourself checked. If I hadn't gone, it would have been a totally different story. And, yeah, just do it.
4: In international news, a far-right activist known as Danny Tomo has been arrested after a boat that had a rescue worker on board was damaged in the channel. Footage allegedly

0: Lee showed the dinghy, which was previously carrying migrants, being slashed on Tuesday. Australia's launched an urgent review after AI hacked a government healthcare website. Prime Minister Anthony Albanese says OpenAI took 2 months to contact the government there. And a UK government minister says Andy Burnham's starting a discussion around overturning a ban on alcohol in English football stands. The Prime Minister has called the 40-year-old law outdated and discriminatory. 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
5: Not too bad, is it? Mainly dry, bit of cloud around, hazy sunshine as well, light to moderate southerlies. Strong in places later on, highs of 17, outbreaks of rain arrive overnight tonight. Cloudy with outbreaks of rain to start with tomorrow, clears later in the morning, bright or sunny intervals after then.
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6: Terrifying. Awful. Out of this world. Look, I'm not easily frightened, but this... Caw!

brand new. It's so new, it's still damp and a bit floppy. Brian Adams, The Ballad of Terry Fox. And top of the hour, Keith Urban and Breland and Nile Rodgers, Out of the Cage. Nile Rodgers, at the Villa Marina last night. Good, by all accounts. Did you expect it not to be brilliant? And the whole top tier upstairs dancing as well. Fabulous night. Well done, Nile, and all the band.

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Ten. We've got to make the break in a little while. We've got a new one for you, which we started yesterday. Could be a little bit tricky, but I'm always underestimating you. You're doing very well. Atom Smith and Alana Lies and Berkey. A bit of local interest here. This is called Restless from a couple of years ago.

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0: 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We'll make the break. Who or what are we talking about here?
1: You can go there when you're big. Go there when you're small. You can go before you've scarcely been anywhere at all.
0: I remember this one. It is a little while ago, though.
1: You can go there when you're big. Go there when you're small. You can go before you've scarcely been anywhere at all.
0: Telly adverts were great in those days, weren't they?

Now then, morning Bob the Marshall from a very bright and sunny Derbyshire. Cold start this morning, but warming up nicely now. It's going to be a reasonable day today. A bit of a mixed bag, but then you would expect that for this time of the year, for the next few days. But not too bad today. We'll make the most of it. 25 to 11 on Election Day 2026 with Elton John. And Dua Lipa, Cold Heart. This is the P Now remix.

0: Well done, Leslie in Governors Hill. Absolutely right. With the Make the Break product today. Well done, Trish in Sulby. Chris in a bright Dartford says, Make the Break. Heard it yesterday. Not easy at all. Britannia Airways. Or an early Virgin ad. It's neither of those. But worth a try. Caroline, well done, Caroline. Now then, who's this on WhatsApp? Old Stuart says, can we have Election Day by Arcadia, the Duran Duran spin-off? And are the results in yet? No, they're not.
1: The Chris Williams Cupboard Under the Stairs.
0: No, they're not in yet. THSW. In My Cupboard Under the Stairs. From the album Love Is Where You Find It. These are the Whispers, probably best remembered for And the Beat Goes On. This is called Emergency.

CHSW Under the Stairs, The Whispers. Emergency, morning, Bob, again. This is, I don't remember the advert, but an outside guess at Butlins or maybe Pontins, two of the great holiday camps of years gone by. No, it's neither of those. But it's worth a go, though, isn't it? 17 minutes to 11 on the island's number one. These are REM, Everybody Hurts.

The Jam going underground. Morning to Tony and Jeanette, normally in Dartmoor, at the moment in Brittany, in France. Off to the beach. We're not jealous at all. We've got beach all round us here, mate. Have a lovely time.

0: After returning to winning ways in the league last time out, FC Isle of Man are preparing for their first cup match in nearly 4 years this weekend.
1: Hennington through a goal on the counter-attack, across to Charlie Higgins, who puts it in! A devastating counter-attack!
0: This Saturday, the Ravens are back at the ball to host Widnes Town in the first round of the Macron Cup, in what will be the Islanders' first entry into the competition since October 2022. Join me, Rob Pritchard and Tony Meppen for FC Isle of Man versus Widnes Town, kicking off at 6pm this Saturday. 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

0: In the next hour, you are going to have another go at guessing what's in my hand. Gave you an extra clue yesterday. We're now nearly 5 pages long with what is not in my hand. After me and the midday news, Andy Wintz on the Man in Line this afternoon from 12. It's an open line. 66 13 68 is the number to call. 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
1: Manx Radio News at 11 o'clock. More am I. I'm Darren Timpson. Voting is continuing in today's House of Keys general election. 24 candidates, two in each of the 12 constituencies, will be voted into the House for the next 5 years. More than 40 polling stations opened at 8 a.m. and will remain open until 8 p.m. You can find out more about the election on Manx Radio's website. Elsewhere, Onchan commissioners will be conducting a feasibility study to see if its own offices could become a mixed-use development. It will look into whether Hawthorne Villa could include social housing, commercial space and have appropriate room for the authority's operations. Vice Chair Scott Wilson says the plan wouldn't be set in stone, but will help assess if it could reduce the housing waiting list. He hopes the report will give the board options.
2: It's all sort of if, buts and maybes at the moment. And when you get the feasibility study, it's not a, this is the feasibility study. It could be different options that are available, because we have to be obviously aware that we need to operationally still exist and still conduct the work that we're doing.
1: There's a chance to experience the island's native tongue in a different way tomorrow. The first ever Manx language opera is being performed at St. German's Cathedral in Peel. It's been written by Dr. Matthew Warren and translated by Bob Carswell as part of the Manx Language Festival for 2026. Matthew says he's looking forward to the work's premiere.
3: There are two main moments. You give the music to performers, and we've got some absolutely outstanding performers bringing this to life. And then they start playing it. That's just an unbelievable thrill. And suddenly, you know, this thing you'd imagined becomes real. And then you bring it to other people and you see it with a whole new eyes again. It's like you're seeing it through their eyes. And that's, again, just an absolutely wonderful feeling.
1: In international news now, an anti-migrant protester known as Danny Tomo has been arrested after footage appeared on social media of a dinghy being slashed in the channel. The video seemed to show the boats being damaged while an emergency responder was on board. Sky's Phoebe Southworth has been reading a statement from Hampshire Police.
4: A man who was 37 years old, as Danny Tomo is, had been arrested for a series of charges including criminal damage with intent to endanger life, apparently related there, that charge, to there being a rescue worker on board at the time of the incident.
1: UK Education Secretary Lucy Powell says the hacking of an Australian government health website is very concerning. Australian Prime Minister Anthony Albanese says OpenAI took 2 months to alert the government and has called the delay unacceptable. And show creator Ryan Murphy says he's finished the script for a potential reboot of Glee. He says he's spoken with around 10 of the original

0: original cast members, and they were all very enthusiastic about the idea. 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
4: Should stay like this for the rest of the day, really, but the wind will freshen up a bit. Highs of 17. Cloudy with outbreaks of rain to start tomorrow. Clearing in the morning, bright or sunny intervals developing tomorrow afternoon. Light to moderate southwesterlies, 16 degrees, and mainly dry. Sunny spells on Saturday with moderate to fresh winds.
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6: What's in my hand? All right, what's in my hand? 166, 177. I'm not going to run through the whole list again. I did it yesterday. Here are the clues you have so far. It's sometimes used at Christmas. It's sometimes used at Christmas. It's too big to fit in my hand. The item doesn't necessarily have anything to do with Christmas. And it plugs into the wall. What's in my hand? It's not an extension lead. It's not a karaoke machine, Lindy, I'm afraid. It's not a stepladder. Does a stepladder plug into the wall, Teddy the Viking? Well, I suppose it could. It's not a washing machine, a hi-fi or a battery charger or a computer.

It's not a blower for a bouncy castle. It's not a £25 turkey or a snow machine. It's not a portable heater. It's nothing to do with outside lighting or a chimney sweep or a pasting table or a pineapple, a tin of paint or a post office. The Noel Edmonds Swap Shop Christmas Special. No, it's not that either. It's sometimes used at Christmas. It's too big to fit in my hand. 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Come on, you should know me by now. Try and get into my way of thinking, and you'll come up with it, I promise.

0: Sounds to me like the lyrics to that particular track were written on the back of a fag packet.
1: All night long.
0: I guess he called you babe all night long then. I think we got the message.
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0: I'll be at Paul Rose Methodist Church Hall after the programme for an hour or so if you'd like to take part in the Manx Radio exit poll. It's completely anonymous. You don't have to give your name. I don't even want to see who you voted for. I'll just give you a little electronic gizmo. You put your votes in and that's all you have to do. And it'll help us compile the exit poll, which will give everybody a clue as to how the island is voting before the results are up and running later on this evening. And it could be an early morning job for Ben Hartley. I just wonder if he's going to bother going home to Peel or whether he's going to stay here overnight. It's just like TT, isn't it?
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0: OK, we'll leave it there and reconvene with what's in my hand tomorrow morning. It's not an electric blanket, it's not an electric chino butter, and it's not a scale estuary, all right? Sometimes used to Christmas, it's too big to fit in my hand. It's not necessarily anything to do with Christmas, and it plugs into the wall. Oh, tomorrow's Bad Joke Friday, by the way. And Finals Friday.

everything. The Lighthouse Family, Ocean Drive, and the Pet Shop Boys, Can You Forgive Her? Don't forget, if you love your 60s, join me on Saturday morning for Carnaby Street with the Isle of Man Railways from 8 o'clock. Couple of hours of great 60s hits and memories. And it's the last programme of the month, so we're giving away the tickets for Grandparents' Day on the steam train. Two adults and two children. Tickets up for grabs. Going to be a fabulous afternoon. Plus, there's a gift for the grandparents as well. What a great way to say thank you. Saturday morning from 8. 25 to 12, Jakarta's American Dream.

talking of elections, breaking news from across, Conservative leader Kevin Badenoch predicts that Andy Burnham, Prime Minister, will call a general election in December. Polls now suggest that Reform would now win fewer seats than the Tories or Labour. Well. We'll see, won't we? We'll see how that affects the island in the future as well. At Jakarta's American Dream, this is Tori Amos.

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1: Thank you. Fran has come up with some, well, potentially misheard lyrics for that song. I can't read that out, Fran. You know I can't do that. No, you know I can't do that. No, I can't do that. You know that. Maybe chuckle, though, I must admit.

Womack and Womack, Teardrops. That'll do for the morning then. Andy Wince here after the midday news with the Man in Line. It's an open line today, 66 13 68. 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Don't forget to vote. If you don't vote, you can't complain. We'll find out what goes on tomorrow morning from 9. Have a good day.

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0: Goramaya. Thank you, Chris. He's back tomorrow morning at 9 o'clock for the morning show on Manx Radio. Well, Manon Line's on next. We're open line through till 1 o'clock. There's one simple rule. Don't mention the election. Have you voted yet? That's the important thing. Anyway, we're on air, online, smart devices. From Douglas in the Isle of Man. 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
1: Manx Radio News at 12 o'clock. Fastamai, I'm Darren Timpson. Voting is ongoing in today's House of Keys general election. 24 candidates, two in each of the 12 constituencies, will be voted into the House for the next 5 years. Voters will have until 8 p.m. to cast their votes and can use any polling station in their constituency to do so. You can find out more about the election on the Manx Radio website. Elsewhere, Ramsey looks set to have its CCTV network upgraded using money confiscated from criminals. Ramsey Town Commissioners is progressing plans in conjunction with the Isle of Man Constabulary, which will be funded by the Seized Asset Fund. The upgrade means police would be able to monitor the network remotely from the Emergency Services Joint Control Room. Clerk Derek Flint says it should help protect residents and ensure they feel safe in the town.
2: By being able to stay ahead of the curve and look at crime holistically as a community issue and keep our streets safe, that's the big benefit. But of course, as well, really nice when the ratepayers aren't having to fund their own protection as well, and it's coming from an asset which is sat there otherwise doing nothing, but it gives something back to the community.
1: And a charity that posts free books to children on the Isle of Man is asking people to give like Dolly tomorrow. The Isle of Man Imagination Library is part of Dolly Parton's charity, which gifts reading material to youngsters up to the age of 5. The initiative started at the end of last year, and 57% of eligible children can now sign up. To mark 1 month since the country singer's death, the charity is encouraging people to fundraise to help open up more postcodes. Trish McDonoghue is a trustee.
3: You know, it's such a simple programme, and it has all these sort of behavioural economics things where you do nudge theory. You know, a book arrives in the post and it's a nudge, it's addressed to the child. They have that excitement of receiving their own book, and they want their parents to read to it. And yeah, all the feedback we've had has been absolutely amazing from parents.
1: 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In international news now, anti-migrant protester Danny Tomo's been arrested after a dinghy with a rescue worker on board was slashed in the UK's Channel. Police say he's being questioned on suspicion of criminal damage with intent to endanger life after video of an incident off the Hampshire coast was streamed online. Teenagers in England could be studying for GCSEs in construction, childcare and media production as soon as 2029. Ministers have set out plans for a shake-up which aims to put vocational courses on an equal footing with traditional subjects. And a law banning football fans from having a pint in the stands is outdated, according to the UK Prime Minister. Andy Burnham says the restrictions, which have applied to the game in England since 1985, are unfair because they don't affect those watching other sports. Manx Radio News at 3 minutes past 12. Our next starts 1 o'clock. 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
2: Jeremiah, thank you. Darren from the Ronalds Bay Met Office. There is a warning of strong winds in the North Irish Sea. State of sea smooth or slight, becoming slight or moderate later. And the weather, dry, partially cloudy, some hazy sunshine around in a light to moderate southerly, up to 17 degrees today. It'll be breezier this evening with some periodic overnight drizzle down to 13 Celsius. For tomorrow, Friday, Jahenya, cloudy and wet start, then dry with sunny intervals after lunch on a light to moderate southwesterly. Top temperature 16 tomorrow and down to 14 through the night. Into Saturday, Jasan, dry with sunny spells on Saturday in a moderate to fresh southwest wind, strengthening later on Saturday, and the daylight maximum 17. Tides on the way out currently. Low waters at 5:15 tonight. The sun sets at 13 minutes past 7. High tide, 11:05 tonight. The overnight low water, 5:30 a.m. And sunrise tomorrow morning at 7:07.
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0: Pastor Mike, good afternoon. This is Man in Line on Manx Radio. It's an open line today, and as it's election day today, we're politics free. All I will tell you is that, well, if you have a polling card and you can, then please vote today. Use your vote. Or both of them. And when you are there, if you may be approached by somebody with a Manx Radio piece of uniform on or a lanyard saying, would you like to contribute to our exit poll? We're running exit polls at the polling stations, and the results of those will be on our programme tonight after 8 o'clock. So if you do get approached by somebody, it would be helpful if you could. You don't have to, but if you could, that would just give us an indication. We're on the air tonight from 6 o'clock, and it's only after 8 o'clock that anything will be kind of touched on regarding politics and the election. From 6 o'clock through till 8, we'll be talking with guests about the process of the election, purpose of the election, about keys, what MHKs can do. Fascinating stuff going to be on tonight. And, of course, it will be on your television, on YouTube. It's on Facebook and on manxradio.com. That's 6 o'clock tonight, our special 2026 election special. Now, this situation in Ramsey, I just wonder what your thoughts are regarding this. Ramsey's going to have a CCTV network upgraded, and it's not costing the ratepayers anything. Apparently, Bill the Burglar's going to pay. Ramsey Town Commissioners is progressing its plans. It's going to be funded from the proceeds of criminal enterprises, which have been disrupted by the constabulary. The upgrade means the police will be able to monitor the network remotely from the emergency services joint control room. Derek Flint is the clerk at Ramsey Town Commissioners and hopes this will help Ramsey better protect residents.
1: So we've had an approach from the constabulary using the seized assets fund, and they're looking at a strategic review of CCTV across the island and how it can be better utilised, both in terms of its sort of general crime prevention purpose, but also in terms of preventing crime and detecting crime. So what's happened is we've had an opportunity to look at working with the constabulary, as have other local authorities, to fund upgrades in CCTV using the seized assets fund.
2: How will this benefit Ramsey residents and obviously the commissioners as well?
1: Well, the primary thing is we've already got CCTV, and whilst it's good, technology moves on very, very quickly. There's a few upgrades with it that have massive benefits, and one of those is being able to downstream into the joint services control room. So, for example, if the police in town were at a bump out at Balaf or Kirkmichael or somewhere like that, the control room could dial in after a call had been made, look at the area, see what evidence they could secure and preserve, and look at dispatching the correct resources as soon as possible. And that might mean, you know, somebody on a blue light rover from Douglas to help somebody in distress. But there's all other sorts of things as well. You know, there's the local side of things, enhanced resolution, CCTV for detecting dog fouling, which we know is a big issue. So, you know, we retain control of the CCTV. It's just a partnership with police where they would be able to dial in very, very quickly to scenes and see what's going on the ground.
2: How is it going to be funded? I know you mentioned the Seize Assets Fund there, so would you just be able to explain that and how it will work?
1: The system we have at the moment was funded by the rates, and like any technology, things need upgrading at some point in time. So the Seized Assets Fund has been really widely used by the constabulary. It's certainly, you know, from my time, how well it's been mined for community improvements is quite remarkable. So this would be borne by the Seized Assets Fund, so that's where the proceeds of crime have come back into the central coffers, and it's giving something back to the communities that have been affected by crime by trying to prevent and detect it at a much earlier rate and a much more effective way.
0: I don't know about you, I didn't know that they were ring-fenced. These proceeds of crime can be ring-fenced and used for other things. Well, that's being used to upgrade Ramsey's closed circuit television network. That was Derek Flint. The constabulary is overseeing this national strategic project using what they call the Seized Asset Fund to upgrade CCTV provision and interoperability. That means they can look at it as well. A bid for Douglas is also being considered. And so the Seized Asset Fund reallocates money which has been confiscated as part of criminal investigations, presumably after the person's been found guilty and what have you. I just wonder how much is in there. I just wonder. Is this drug dealers, organised crime? Interesting point, isn't it? Thank you. I got a note in yesterday from Sheila who said, I'm guessing tomorrow you're not going to be talking about politics. So can I float an idea? Well, of course you can, Sheila. Thank you for that. She said, I want to see which is the shop, restaurant or cafe that people on the Isle of Man miss most. The one I miss most is, well, you can either call one of two versions. It's either Morton's or Muckton's in Ramsey. Do you remember Morton's, Muckton's in Ramsey? So Sheila said it was the best delicatessen on the Isle of Man, and they sold wonderful chocolate. So if anybody else agrees with me, please, you can phone, text, email or WhatsApp. Shops, restaurants and cafes that you really miss on the Isle of Man today. It's a politics-free man in line today, obviously, because we are in the middle of the general election. And I can't read that one out. Thank you for that. So if you see our people there, by the way, I don't think you can mistake them for Freemasons. our resident conspiracy theorist. I don't think they are Freemasons, but do get in touch by all means. So whatever you want to talk about, you can. And the Onchan commissioners are carrying out a feasibility study to see if its own offices could become a mixed-use development. Now, this is Hawthorne Villa. They're going to look into whether Hawthorne Villa could include social housing, commercial space, and have an appropriate room for the authorities' operations. Well, the vice-chair of Onchan commissioners is Scott Wilson. And Scott Wilson talks about this plan for Hawthorne Villa.
3: We put the motion forward because there's been lots of discussion around developing particularly social housing because there is such a high demand for it. So we've been chasing lots of land that's primarily owned by the government or by private individuals, and either it's not available for us to develop. So what we've done is we've looked at what we own, and I've also gone back and looked at previous feasibility studies that were planned historically that never went anywhere. So we've put the motion forward so that we can look to get a feasibility study done on the Villas site where the Onchan District Commissioners currently stands, and look to build potentially, after the feasibility study results have been received, in social housing.
2: Where did the idea come from?
3: Well, it's a sort of a stepping stone effect. That's where it came to fruition. And that is, we've attended housing conferences with central government. We've identified land here ourselves. We've looked at the fact we do have very few plots that are available to us. As I say, the central government plots aren't available. Private individuals are not in the process of selling. So we are very limited.
2: You mentioned there that it would sort of take on the current Hawthorne Villa site. So what kinds of things are you sort of thinking could be included in it? Because I know it says specifically it would be mixed use. And I know we've touched on the housing there. So what else do you think the site could be used for?
3: Well, we were sort of more looking at, first of all, as I say, social housing. But it's also keeping with what's needed as well. So there could be availability for a shop. It could be that in the grand scheme of things, do the Onchan commissioners who currently reside in that property in terms of office space, do we stay? Do we put an extra floor on somewhere so we can just move up on top of the building or around the building? And we have to take into consideration, obviously, our current commercial tenants as well. So it's all sort of if, buts and maybes at the moment. And when you get the feasibility study, it's not a, this is the feasibility study. It could be different options that are available, because we have to be obviously aware that we need to operationally still exist and still conduct the work that we're doing.
0: Hawthorne Villa, by the way, is 79 Main Road in Onchan. So that was Vice Chair of Onchan Commissioners Scott Wilson talking about this decision to undertake a feasibility study looking at the changing use of Hawthorne Villa, 79 Main Road. I miss HMV, says 762, and also Corrine's pie shop in Peel. HMV, do you remember HMV? Of course, it ended up, I think half of it was games, wasn't it? Only a small portion of it ended up being CDs, although vinyl was starting coming back. And was a big t-shirt bit to it as well, wasn't there? Do you miss HMV? I miss a proper bakery, says George. I miss a proper bakery on Main Road in Onchan. The co-op is no comparison. A proper bakery. Thanks also to WhatsApper, who says, I miss Cannell's Cafe. They are the best pork pies and cream cakes ever. So, what's the favourite shop? Your shop that you missed? thank you to the correspondent who tells me Kim always said it was Morton's, not Mucton's. They did sell some wonderful chocolate there, didn't they? Just going back to the Manxman, does anybody mention the repairs? Will they be covered under warranty? I'm guessing the answer rhymes with snow, says Ian, which will probably be failing by the time she's operating again. Well, they're saying the Manxman's going to be back by the end of November. So, obviously, the pinch point is going to be Christmas, because she'll be battling back and forth around Christmas time. So we'll wait and we'll see. At the moment, it's all up in the air. I mean, they're saying that stuff is being repaired. Various pieces are off to Sweden and will be recalibrated. But we'll see. Hadley's Chip Shop in Church Street, Ramsey, wrapped in good old newspaper. No cartons then. Well, you have to say, don't you? Because they've got rid of polystyrene cartons now. They're cardboard cartons anymore. But I don't know whether you get newspaper through health and safety these days, would you? You could probably use all those couriers. Thank you. I got a message last week as well from a lady who said the couriers are not being delivered in Central Douglas. You can't believe that, can you? When was the last time you got a courier? Have you had a courier recently? I'd love to know what the situation is regarding the courier, because they were, I think the courier at one point was being delivered to every household on the Isle of Man. Nowadays, you struggle to find it. I think what they say now is you have to pick it up yourself. You have to do it yourself. It's do-it-yourself delivery for the courier. But if you do get a courier, then please let us know. Then we'll know where they are actually being delivered. The deli in Ramsey was called Mucton's, sold yet delicious Manx tomatoes. Mucton's or Morton's. Opinion was divided as to, I know what you're saying, Mughtin, wasn't it? Which way you pronounced it, I suppose it depended who you spoke to at the time. So shops and restaurants and cafes that you miss on the Isle of Man. Is it HMV? Woolworths! Oh, my word, Woolworths, when Woolworths was there. Now, of course, it's the kind of downmarket Woolworths, isn't it? The £1.20 shop there. And Felisa's Cafe. Oh, Felisa's Cafe. Heavens above. Now we're talking, aren't we? Thank you also to, it is, let me see, your number is, I miss Zhivago's and Bushy's Bar on Victoria Roads and the Dog's Home pubs in the 80s and the 90s. Aren't as many pubs as they used to be, are there? That's the whole point. And certainly not as many nightclubs. You want to throw nightclubs in. But that's nothing to do with the Isle of Man. It's just everywhere nowadays. Ever since they extended the opening hours of pubs, so pubs could easily open till midnight sometimes and beyond. And then when they extended the licensing hours for supermarkets selling alcohol. Do you remember once upon a time you'd go into a supermarket and there'd be a big silver sheet over the alcohol and you couldn't buy it until licensing hours, until midday through till three. Couldn't do it. Now you can. Go into any supermarket and you can buy booze first thing in the morning. And that's the problem with nightclubs, because the nightclub financial model has disappeared. Nightclubs used to try and get you in before 9 and possibly 10 o'clock at night. But when pubs are now opening until midnight, it's a little difficult. So if, Zhivago's and the Bushy's Bar on Victoria Road and the Dog's Home in the 80s and 90s. Thank you for that, Peter. Good to hear from you. The Lucky Star Amusements on Douglas Prom. Fantastic. Mentioned in just to say, regarding the courier, we haven't received a courier on St. Mary's Road in Port Erin for 5 years, says Steve. 5 years. What about all these people that pay for advertising? 5 years, no courier in there. I miss Rafter's Cafe, which used to be in the Peter Louis shop in Douglas. Yeah, it was fantastic, wasn't it? Right at the top, Lynn. Rafter's Cafe. Aldi's and Mucton's. Yes, can we divide this? Some people say Mucton's, but some people closer to Mucton's used to say Morton's. I'm still annoyed with Marks and Spencer for closing their cafe. I've written to them but not received a reply. I'm guessing your complaint is a bit down the list for Marks and Spencer, but it was a very, very useful cafe in the centre of town, wasn't it? John's with us now. Hi, John.
4: Hi, I was brought up in Ramsey, and I do remember Alderson Nocton's very, very well. What happened was, I think his name was Bertie Aldrich, when he retired, it then became just Nocton's.
0: Yeah.
4: But obviously they didn't like that name, so the whole family name, if you like, and the business was changed to Morton.
0: Right.
4: And that's why there's a bit of controversy over this. But
0: it was a fine shop, wasn't it, John?
4: Oh, yeah. Yeah, definitely. No. Yes, definitely. It was one of the best, really, you know. And I mean, in that day, there were so many grocery shops in Ramsey. I often think, that, you know, the same as chemist shops. I think I remember now, there was about six chemist shops from one end of Ramsey to the other. And there was probably the same number of grocery shops from one end of Parliament Street to the other too.
0: Times change, don't they?
4: Yeah, that's when you bought sugar was in big sacks.
0: And, yeah.
4: You know.
0: And greengrocers used to have displays of fruit outside.
4: Oh, yes, yes, yes. And I don't know whether there's even a fish shop in Ramsey now, because there used to be a fish shop in Parliament Street, and I
0: they
4: don't
0: did.
4: Know whether
0: there was one.
4: Now.
0: There was one just opposite the end of E Street, I think, at one time, wasn't there?
4: Yes, just a bit further up towards the courthouse.
0: Yeah.
4: On the corner, I think. I can't remember what its first name was, but it became Irving's. But yes, that was when Ramsey was. Vibrant, shall we say?
0: Well, it's not just Ramsey, is it? That's something.
4: Oh, no,
0: it's all with people buying everything on the internet. I take my hat to anybody who starts their own shop these days. All right,
4: when
0: John.
4: When you talk about Douglas, the one thing I like was the herb beer shop in, was it? I can't think of it. Walpole Avenue or
0: the herb beer shop.
4: Yeah. I'm sure a lot of people remember that.
0: Right, well, we'll throw that one out then, if anyone. Yeah. Right, good to hear from you, John. Have you voted, John, by the way?
4: No, not yet. We'll be going soon.
0: All right, good to hear from you. Thanks, John.
4: Okay, bye now.
0: Okay, has anybody not had their Tesco delivery delivered this morning? What's happening? Have all the drivers gone to vote? If you've got a Tesco delivery due, has it arrived this morning, or is there some sort of issue? There's a large empty supermarket, ex-supermarket, in Chester Street, owned by the government, but they can't find a tenant. Apparently, they're fully equipped with fridges and what have you, so why not use that as a fresh produce market for ideal farmers and growers? Just charge a peppercorn rent and fridge space as well. You're always going to have big supermarkets on the Isle of Man. The problem is that young people don't know how to prepare and cook fresh food. Well, some people don't. Some people do, obviously. If people rely on convenience foods, could be a bit of a problem. I haven't had a courier delivered to my house in Ramsey for well over 12 months. So I've got nothing to light the wood burner with, I see. It would be nice to know, wouldn't it? Because the courier is a free... I mean, I'm very pro-newspapers. As long as the Isle of Man Examiner and the Manx Independent keep going, it's good. Because it's good that independent news is promulgated through the newspapers. But the courier is supposed to be a free sheet. And if it's not getting to everybody, then surely that's some sort of issue, isn't it? A note from Hillary. I didn't get what you wanted, Hillary, but I did get the rest of it. We don't get couriers in Williston, says Texter 168. I miss Quirks the Bakers in Onken. Best vanilla slices and mini trifles ever, and fabulous pasties as well. Quirks the Bakers in Onken get a vote. I really miss Brown's Cafe in Laxey. It was great back in the 1990s. Always good and very busy. Old Manx Grub. Whatever happened, it's a ladies' clothes shop now. There's not much in the way of cafes in Laxey too as well. Thank you, Lenny. Lenny misses the Milk Bar in Port Erin. And Cannell's Cafe in Duke Street. Says 924, Cannell's Cafe in Duke Street. Karen's in Peel, the best pie shop. Also remember Kevin the Viking up north. Karen's in Peel, the pie shop. We do get a courier every week. Birchill Avenue in Onchan. Get some couriers. What is this then? Have they got people to deliver couriers? A note from 008. I miss Anne Summers in Strand Street. I bet you do as well. George, I miss Robinson's in Strand Street. That was very, very handy. And I miss the Avant-Garde hairdressers in the Peter Louis building and Shock's Hair in Strand Street. I'm disappointed with Marks and Spencer with no cafe, and they don't sell hot food except for that bit's missing. However, somebody somewhere must have made a decision, because these big companies calculate the yield per square meter, i.e. how much money they're making per square meter. And they obviously decided, and it was a big cafe at Marks and Spencer, wasn't it? It was a big cafe, a lot of space. And you could also lounge around, having had just a cup of tea for a couple of hours, and use their Wi-Fi. Not that I did, obviously, but I saw other people doing it. So there we are. Hello to Duncan in Castletown, who's been delivering the courier, rain and snow and shine, for years, says 554. So, what is it with this? Do they not get as many... I mean, I don't know how much they pay. Do you get paid per newspaper or paid per hour? How exactly does it work if you're delivering the courier? And when was the last time you got a courier? Genuinely, I'm interested to know, because it's good to know that the newspapers are getting through. And perhaps like with those bunch that were dumped in the bin up at Blue Point, perhaps the newspapers don't know when they're not being delivered. I moved to Laxey 18 months ago, says 796. I've never seen a courier yet. If you want a courier, 762, look in your next nearest Beach Buddies bin. The couriers still get delivered in Paul Rose and Tremode Woods, says Texter 053. And with petrol now being 175.9p per litre, when is Tesco adding a fuel surcharge for deliveries? Says Andy. It's a heck of a price, isn't it, petrol? And diesel, I think it works out about £8 a gallon for diesel at the moment. We haven't had a courier for the last couple of years in Seacliff Road in Onchan, says Colin. And I've just had a phone... Carolyn Ramsey dropped me a note to say, I've just had a phone call from Tesco. A van's broken down and I'm not getting my order delivered. They've taken the money and it's not back in my account. Well, they've got more than one van, haven't they? How many vans have they got? Half a dozen. 684. Carol, thank you for that. There's a Tesco van broken down. Manx leg of lamb in Tesco today is £45, says this WhatsApper. My daughter, says 475, delivered the courier to 240 houses for 3 years. She was paid £11. Per week, I'm assuming. It would take her 2.5 hours to do it. She gave up about 5 years ago. And if they haven't put the wages up, they can't get people to deliver. So how much is it now then? So if she delivered 240 couriers and got paid £11, how much would they be paying now?
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11: Hennington through a goal on the counter-attack, across to Charlie Higgins, who puts it in. A devastating counter-attack.
10: 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Join me, Rob Pritchard and Tony Meppen for FC Isle of Man versus Widnes Town, kicking off at 6pm this Saturday. 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
0: Kay's with us now. Hi, Kay.
13: Hi. Just to tell you, I get a courier every weekend, have been getting one for ages and ages, delivered by two young people. The young girl pushes the trolley and the young boy comes and puts the courier through the letterbox.
0: Where are you?
13: I live in Central Douglas, Brighton Terrace.
0: Right.
13: And when I finish with the courier, I pass it on to my son because he's Western Avenue and he doesn't get one.
0: So Brighton Terrace does, Western Avenue doesn't?
13: That's it. But he gets it when I finish with it.
0: Right. And sorry, you said it's a couple that deliver it to you?
13: Young couple. Teenagers, I think they are.
0: Right.
13: And as I say, the young girl pushes the trolley and the lad puts a paper through the letterbox.
0: Right. My word. What's the shop you miss most, Kay?
13: My husband's shop that used to be on the terrace.
0: Which was?
13: The painters and decorators, Cunningham's.
0: Oh, my word. Crikey. How long ago was that?
13: Oh, crikey. A long, long, long, long time ago. It was taken over by the chip shop that's on the terrace there now.
0: Oh, the Terrace Chippy?
13: Yeah.
0: Well, that, okay. That must be... I'm trying to figure... That's got to be over 25 years?
13: Oh, a lot longer than that, yeah.
0: Heavens above.
13: 25, 30 years, maybe.
0: Good grief.
13: Yeah.
0: Okay. All right. Thanks, Kay. Good to hear from you.
13: Okay, then. Bye.
0: All right, thank you. Thanks for that. Tommy, if you're getting your courier, that'd be great. We just need to know where the hotspots are. As I say, maybe the newspapers don't know that the couriers aren't getting through. Charlie's on now. Hi, Charlie.
14: Hi, how you doing? It's actually Robert, but I'm up in Ramsey. I wanted to get through, so I hope you're doing well. I'm in the trawler and having a fish and chips.
0: Very good. That's great. Thanks for calling today. Just regarding, I haven't had a courier for about 3 years. Countryside, end of Ballinard Road, that is 073. And again, Desmond said, we haven't had a courier for years in Peel. Whereabouts in Peel is it? I mean, Colquitt's Pie Shop, again in Church Street in Ramsey. And let me see, I miss Gore's Rock Shop in Castle Street, where you could watch the sugar boiler making the rock with three legs inside from scratch. Absolutely. You wouldn't get that now through health and safety. I don't think you're allowed to do things like that. Two missed places, the Ranch Cafe at the bottom of Broadway, late 80s, and the Peppermint Palace at the bottom of Ridgeway Street. We used to go, it's a message in from 291, we used to go with my dad to the Herb Beer Place on Walpole Avenue in the 60s. Used to have the sarsaparilla drink. It was wonderful. I do get a courier every Saturday in Saddleston, says John. Sarsaparilla. What does that taste like, by the way? The old cafe in M&S was too loud. It was like a school dinner hall. It did have a high ceiling, didn't it? I took a visitor in and we couldn't hear ourselves speak. Awful acoustics. We never went back, says George. We're pleased with our weekly courier deliveries in Castletown, says 225. There's a pattern hearing here. Can anybody tell me why pencils are used for the ballot paper? As I got told, pencils last longer. I would prefer pencils, as pencils can be... pencils can be rubbed out. Also remember the Herb Beer Shop in Walpole Avenue. My dad used to take me on Sunday for a dandelion and burdock. Great place, says Anna. I pulled up to a garage in Lancaster on Tuesday. This is Texter 223. And the price of diesel was up to £2.26 per litre. £2.26. That's £9 a gallon for diesel now. It's getting silly, isn't it? The fishmongers in Ramsey, it's called Scales. Always got a great selection of wet fish, says Andy. And don't forget the Cabin Cafe. Used to have all the stars of the time, like Pete Murray. The Cabin Cafe. Now, oh, tell me, where was the Cabin Cafe? I've seen photos of people in the Cabin Cafe, and there was, I've seen a photo of, I'm sure Pete Murray is still alive, Pete. I think Pete's 100, or at least 90. But he was in there with, whether you remember, the comic actor of the 1950s and 60s, Bernard Breslau. Now, Bernard Breslau, I'm sure Bernard Breslau's wife came from Peel. Can anybody confirm that? Bernard Breslau, who was in, there was a sitcom called The Army Game in the early 1960s, but he was also in some Carry On films. Bernard Breslau, did his wife come from Peel? I'm sure she was a dancer that he met in a London show, but she was from Peel. And I've seen photos. Tell me, where was the Cabin Cafe? That was what I wanted, wasn't it? I'm pretty sure it's pronounced Morton's. I know, Mucton's Morton's, tomato, tomato, potato, potato. That's how the family pronounced the name. It's sorely missed. I really miss the Razzle Steakhouse upstairs at Walpole Avenue. Never had as good a steak. And I wonder if Malcolm is still around. Always a great night there, says Graham. There have been some fantastic places, haven't there? Some really good places. Amazing ice creams from another businesses. Linley Dairy, Parliament Street. Brilliant shop. Amazing ice cream from another business. I missed Manx Ices. And hi, Andy. We get a courier every Friday without fail. You're not missing much, says Paul in Castletown. Yes, but at least you've got the choice. You can at least make the decision because you're getting a courier. If there are places around the Isle of Man, I mean, maybe we should just tell Isle of Man newspapers that the couriers aren't getting through in lots and lots of places. More people telling me about overpriced diesel in Lancaster. That's amazing. £9 a gallon for diesel. What about the Singing Kettle in Douglas, says Tommy, and also no couriers on Summer Hill for 3.5 years. The courier every week in Ballabruey Drive, says this correspondent, and a message to say we get a courier every Friday without fail at Bellevue in Peel. That's from Sean. A message and a vote for the Copper Kettle Cafe, where the police station on the corner of Walpole Avenue. And in our part of Paul Rose, we haven't had a courier for over 2 years. Courier every week without fail at Ballacurry Avenue in Onken, says Gary. Thank you, Gary. Good to hear from you. Ramsey still has a fishmonger again. Yes, thank you for that. Was Camelli's. It's now called Scales. We don't get a courier in Mackled, but I read it online every week. No couriers delivered for Union Mills for years, says D, and none delivered to Future Court, Governors Hill, for between 2 and 3 years. You pick them up at the spa shop yourself. Not much in them anyway. A message just to say that Nile Rodgers has just posted a video to his huge following showing his morning walk along Douglas Prom, describing it as beautiful and a walking paradise. What a pleasant change from the usual local moaners who criticise and complain, says Steve. Apparently, I don't know whether you know, my wife and my son went to the Nile Rodgers concert last night. My son bought a ticket for my wife for her birthday, and he is very discerning musically, and he went to see Nile Rodgers when it was on the TT a few years ago. Do you remember when they played the building site that's now going to be the new Travel Lodge? And said it was the best concert he'd ever seen. And went to see Nile Rodgers again last night. I don't know whether you went, but everybody I've spoken to who went said it was absolutely stupendous. Nile Rodgers, hugely talented artist, and the backbone of the group Chic for years and years and years. Also the people who put all the music behind Sister Sledge and Dinah Ross and various other people. So if you went to that gig last night, just that. And hello, Nile Rodgers. He's probably tuning into Man in Line right now. I miss the old Liverpool Arms with the open fires and their brasses. Service was fabulous. Traditional pub grub before they refitted it and started serving fancy food. Bring back the old lovely pubs we used to have serving simple pub grub, says Dick. I think you're tilting at windmills where that's concerned. I know, I appreciate the feeling, Dick, but the trouble is now, the licensed trade, hospitality in general, is a minefield to get into. It's hugely expensive, and the wages that you have to pay, and I'm not denying anybody a living wage, but it's a difficult old game to be in. And if you're in the hospitality trade, you're probably nodding at the radio now. The courier gets delivered to me at my address in Crosby. However, it gets thrown at the back gate rather than through the front door. So it's often sodden by the time I realise it's there. My fault, I haven't actually indicated where it should go. One more thing on my list. Hardly any... They have couriers at spa shops, says John. Well, we've heard that before, but I mean, it's not delivery, is it? That's kind of fetch it yourself. That's a job to do. I used to work for a Manx company that put Manx produce into ShopRite stores. ShopRite said they'd only take Manx produce if they kept the shelf price reasonable. Perhaps Marks and Spencer would rather see independent cafes and restaurants prosper, says Victoria. It would be nice to think that they would, but I'm sure if Marks and Spencer thought they could make a bob or two, they'd be in business with a cafe. But I see what you mean. And let's have a look here. Who's on line one? Oh, is that Dewan?
15: It is, Andy. How are you doing?
0: Have you voted?
15: Ooh, not yet. You know what? I'm saving the euphoria for later. I think there's an air of quietness around town, do you feel? Is it very, it's like a preempting whatever's coming.
0: It's placid.
15: It must be waiting for the Manx Radio Roadshow tonight.
0: Is that what it is?
15: That's what it is. Everyone's having a sleep in because I think it's going to be a late night with a lot of recounts and a lot of close calls. What do you reckon?
0: Well, the last one 5 years ago, it was, I'm trying to think, Ramsey was they had a couple of recounts and that went on gone midnight. So I think we'll be gone midnight tonight anyway before we wrap up.
15: I think it will be. I think there'll be a few close calls tonight. I think it'll be an interesting one. Just interested yesterday in, was it 2 million booklets have been handed out in Ireland about how to survive in an emergency and stocking up on foodstuffs and dried foods and water. And did you hear that statement by Jacob Rees-Mogg the other day in British News Politics?
0: What did he say?
15: Preparing ourselves for war and people may die protecting our country.
0: Oh, good grief.
15: That's good looking forward, isn't it?
0: Oh, yeah.
15: yeah, very optimistic.
0: Which shop do you miss? Which shop do you miss, Dewan?
15: In Strand Street, you mean?
0: Anywhere on the Isle of Man, a shop, a restaurant or a cafe, which do you miss?
15: Woolworths.
0: Is that for the pick and mix?
15: How did you know that? Did you used to go there as well?
0: I couldn't possibly say.
15: I just wanted to drop on this little bit that someone was telling me the other day of a faith group that's advertising or handing leaflets out in Strand Street called Christ Embassy. I don't know whether you've heard of this, Andy.
0: Don't know it.
15: No, me neither. And it's come from Africa. Not sure what part. I was just trying to trace it down. It's got some bits and pieces in Cape Town. But I was alerted to it by someone from that area, actually. And then I was looking into it, into the financial pressures. Former members expressed deep regret over constant pressure. Authoritarian control. Regulatory scrutiny, it's kind of a dark side.
0: And they're in
15: to it,
0: Strand so. Street handing leaflets out.
15: Yeah, and I don't know where this has come from.
0: Oh, you had to have permission to do that.
15: I'm not sure. I just thought I'd park it here and see if anyone had heard anything about it. But it's come from away, and they're promoting services over here. I'm just thought I'd park it out there and see Christ Embassy.
0: Okay, all right. Happy voting.
15: Take care, Andy.
0: Good to hear
15: from you. Speak to you tomorrow and we'll get some results.
0: All right. I miss browsing through the CDs at HMV, says Nick. Nick the Skip. I still play CDs in my car. The sound quality is far superior to BT and Spotify. There was always one thing about HMV, wasn't it? Did you ever get that? I mean, all the staff who worked at HMV, and I apologise if you did work at HMV, they all wore black, didn't they? Did you ever get the feeling that staff at HMV all behaved like pop stars, didn't they? You used to wander up with, you know, 30, 40 quid's worth of CDs, and they'd look at you and then turn the other way. Made you feel wanted, didn't it? No courier for 12 months now at Birchall Avenue in Onchan, says this correspondent. I used to deliver, this is Garth, I used to deliver the courier in the early 1980s from Cronker Thatchering Colby to the last house just before the Level Garage. All of the Ballacry, Station Park, up to Colby Glen Road, up to the Water Board and the cul-de-sacs and in between. Blimey! It's like getting up Everest to the top of Colby Glen Road. Also, I had to put the inserts into every single paper. I started straight after school on Friday and wouldn't get finished till Sunday afternoon. Presumably you went to sleep. I got the princely sum of 2.5p per paper. I hated it, but it built character. I did it for 6 years, says Garth. 6 years at 2.5p per paper. Yes, thank you. Another message in to say that the couriers are normally found at the spa shop. It's do-it-yourself. We always get our courier from the Gradle View, Onchan, delivered by a young man, Paul, with help from his mum. Excellent service for so many years, says Doreen. And by the way, my favourite shop or business was Ramsay Bakery. I'm still grieving over the loss of such a wonderful bakery, says Doreen. It's a shame, isn't it? I mean, it is a shame that Ramsay Bakery went, but it has to be remembered that Ramsay Bakery did see off when it started 50-odd years ago. Ramsay Bakery did see off a lot of independent bakers. Pete Murray is 100 or 101 this year and is still alive, but is it true that Bernard Breslau's wife came from Peel?
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0: 10 to 1 Thursday afternoon. It is election day today. If you haven't yet, then please vote before 8 o'clock tonight. Peter's with us now. Hi, Peter. Where was the Cabin Cafe?
23: Yeah, as you're going in the front door of Marks and Sparks.
0: Yeah.
23: On the corner, there's a shoe shop.
0: Yeah.
23: Yeah. Next to that was like an artist's shop, sold paintbrushes and that sort of thing.
0: Yeah.
23: That was where what do you call it?
0: The Cabin Cafe.
23: It was owned by Mrs. Abels.
0: Right.
23: And I used to go down, and my mother was a waitress there, and I used to go there for me dinner. And I always remember after I'd had my dinner, I had to go upstairs and paint the bread with melted butter.
0: Oh, for the sandwiches?
23: Yeah. I could never get over.
0: So, I've heard all about this before. You used to use a brush on melted butter onto the bread, yeah?
23: Yes, yeah.
0: Wow. Painting bread. Fantastic. Yeah. What was your lunch like there? Was it any good?
23: Oh, it was brilliant, yeah. Well, they had everything. This is in mid-40s. And we were well off over here compared to what they were in England. Yeah.
0: Brilliant. Okay. Good. Thanks for that. Good to hear from you. And I think we've got John with us now. Hi, John.
1: Hi. How you doing? Just a quick one on Bernard Breslau.
0: Is it true his wife was Manx?
1: Well, I'm not sure about that side of it, but his sister married a local policeman in Ballasalla, and she used to be in the police house in Ballasalla with that. I think his name was Ian Moore.
0: Is
1: became
0: that
1: a very
0: so?
1: Prominent policeman on the island, yeah. So as a local in Ballasalla in those days, she was quite a glamorous lady, by the way. So,
0: and she married a policeman, did you say?
1: That was Bernard Breslau's sister.
0: So his sister,
1: as far as I'm aware,
0: married a policeman in Ballasalla.
1: Yes, because we used to see Bernard in the village occasionally.
0: Right, okay.
1: In the days when Russian Abbey was running in the evenings and one thing or another.
0: My word. And can you nail that down to a date or a period of years? When would that be?
1: Crikey, that would be about 1960. I was just starting work. So 61.
0: Right,
1: 62.
0: Yeah. He was a big star,
1: yeah,
0: 60, wasn't he?
1: 61, 62.
0: He was a big star, Bernard Breslau.
1: Oh, absolutely, yeah.
0: Well, he was a big man. He was about
1: carry-on films.
0: He was about 6 feet something, wasn't he?
1: Absolutely. Six foot three or four, I would have guessed, yeah.
0: Good.
1: Yeah.
0: All right, we appreciate that. Thanks for calling
1: today, problem.
0: John. Good to hear from you. And Howard's with us now. Hi, Howard.
2: Hello, Andy. Just talking about the shops. Brought back memories to one. It was a large shop, and older people of my ilk will remember. It was opposite where 8 Samuels is, opposite. And where the material shop is now, and where Freedom Travel, and then there was a little shop in the corner. There's a bit of a dogleg there by the shoe shop. That was all part of Bateson's cafe. It was a pie shop. They made all their own cold meats and pressed tongues and meat pastes and everything. It was the three shops all combined, and they used to do their own pies and make their own pies out the back. They had a bakery there. And if you went in the shop or even in the street, you had the smell of freshly baked pies wafting around. And it was really nice. But that closed down many, many years. Old Mr. Bateson himself, he's long since gone. I can remember he used to have an 1100 car. But that was all part of it. But that one that chap was just saying about the Cabin Cafe,
0: yeah.
2: I can remember the Cabin Cafe there. And immediately next door to it, if you stood in the street facing the Cabin Cafe, to the right of it slightly, you used to go up the stairs into what was known as the Golden Goose. And that was a nightclub for the younger people. It was a dry house. There was no alcohol, intentionally. But it was run by Walter Hornsby and Arthur Quaggan, who was the union man. And it was quite strict. But we used to all go down there when we were young, and that was up above. But the beauty about that place, it was a proper dance floor. It was a sprung dance floor.
0: Right.
2: And that was all knocked down when Marxists took over the whole area. But that was the Golden Goose.
0: Well, I remember, and I'm trying to remember, who was in a group who played in the... Kevin Woodford. Kevin Woodford,
2: yeah.
0: Years ago, was in a group that played the goal. I think he must have been about 7 years old when he played it, or he looked that way. But well, Kevin was in, I can't remember what the group was called, but they played the Golden Goose quite a few times, mm-hmm. he tells me.
2: Yeah, there's the Swedettes and all the boys, Bernie May, and
0: yeah.
2: They were all down there, the whole of the local lads. But Kevin Woodford, he was raised up in Williston.
0: Williston boy.
2: Yep, a Williston boy up in Williston Crescent. Mm. So we got all the famous, the Bee Gees, Kevin Woodford, quite a few.
0: Bernie May as well. Bernie May, look at Bernie.
2: Okay. Aye, Bernie was raised there.
0: All right. Okay.
2: And his mum and dad actually had the Manor Hotel for a while.
0: All right. Okay. Good to talk to you. Have you voted yet, Howard? Have you voted?
2: Not as yet, but I will do later on.
0: All right. Thanks for calling today. Well, thanks for getting involved today. It was a politics-free Man in Line. It's not going to be politics-free tomorrow because it is the general election on the Isle of Man. We'll be on the air tonight from 6 o'clock and then 8 o'clock when the polls close. We'll have some exit polls. We'll be talking to all and sundry, maybe even you. Thanks to Christy on the phones today. Enjoy your Thursday.
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2: Manx Radio News at 1 o'clock. Fastamai, I'm Darren Timpson. Voting is continuing in today's House of Keys general election. 24 candidates, two in each of the 12 constituencies, will be voted into the House for the next 5 years. More than 40 polling stations opened at 8 a.m. and will remain open until 8 p.m. You can find out more about the election on the Manx Radio website. Elsewhere, the sentencing of a man who stole more than £50,000 of equipment from his employer has been delayed. Sean Lowther of Reginald Close has pleaded guilty to stealing the equipment from Manx Telecom between 2021 and 2024. Lowther had been due to be sentenced at Douglas Courthouse this morning. However, Deemster Graham Cook was informed that the prosecution had failed to seek a victim impact statement from MT. As a result, the sentencing was adjourned until the 9th of October. A racer who regularly competes on the Balaun course on the Isle of Man is sharing his experience of prostate cancer and the hope it will encourage other men to get checked. Martin Clare had no symptoms, but his partner encouraged him to see his GP and have a PSA test. The blood test measured levels of protein produced by the prostate gland and can help identify potential problems with prostate health. Martin was subsequently diagnosed with prostate cancer and, after undergoing treatment, has now been given the all clear.
3: To be honest, I'm really lucky. You know, Amanda pretty much saved my life, really, because I had no symptoms at all. Any blokes out there, you know, around 50, get yourself checked. If I hadn't gone, it would have been a totally different story. And yeah, just do it.
2: The Reverend, behind a church service raising awareness of disabilities, hopes everyone will learn something from the event. Promenade Methodist Church in Douglas will be hosting its Disability Awareness Survey on Sunday, with a particular focus on sight and hearing loss. Meanwhile, Port Erin Commissioners says its beach wheelchairs are a benefit to the village and have been greatly received. The local authority has worked with a local charity to have both an adult and a child-sized chair installed at the cosy nook end of the beach. Chair Hannah McKenzie says Port Erin was the first beach to have them installed nearly 4 years ago. She adds that they're well used by the community.
4: So people with reduced mobility can scan or phone during office hours the Port Erin Commissioners and get the access code to enter them and take the wheelchair and go and have a little swim in the seashore or even a little paddle.
2: And there's a chance to experience the island's native tongue in a different way tomorrow. The first ever Manx language opera is being performed at St. German's Cathedral in Peel. It's been written by Dr. Matthew Warren and translated by Bob Carswell as part of the Manx Language Festival for 2026. Matthew says he's looking forward to the work's premiere.
5: There are two main moments. You give the music to performers, and we've got some absolutely outstanding performers bringing this to life. And then they start playing it. That's just an unbelievable thrill. And suddenly, you know, this thing you'd imagined becomes real. And then you bring it to other people and you see it with a whole new eyes again. It's like you're seeing it through their eyes. And that's, again, just an absolutely wonderful feeling.
2: In international news now, the far-right activist, known as Danny Tomo, has been arrested after a dinghy was slashed with a rescue crew member still on board. It had been used earlier to transport migrants in the channel. Police say the 37-year-old remains in custody on suspicion of criminal damage with intent to endanger life. A record number of people are waiting more than a year for their Crown Court case to be heard in England and Wales. Figures show there was 80,000 outstanding at the end of June. An investigation has been launched after a rogue OpenAI agent hacked an Australian government website and accessed private data. The revelation came only hours after a senior AI boss told world leaders about the risk of the technology at the UN. The UK Prime Minister wants to scrap the booze ban in stands at football matches.

0: Andy Burnham says it's outdated and is unfair on fans when drinking is allowed while watching other sports. The restrictions were applied to England's top five divisions in the 80s because of hooliganism concerns. Former police officer Chris Hobbs says a change in the law could stretch resources.
1: What I would hope is that somebody has consulted the police officers who police these games. So I'm not sure whether that's been done. And you've got experts in policing football across the country. And if he's not consulted them, I think that would be a grave error.
0: Royal Mail is hiring temporary staff to help deliver Christmas post. It's looking for 22,000 people to help in its sorting office and centres across the UK. And in sports, Mercedes' George Russell was fastest in the first practice at the Azerbaijan Grand Prix. Championship leader and teammate Kimi Antonelli was fifth and broke down on the track at one point with a hydraulic problem. Manx Radio News at 5 minutes past one, our next at 2 o'clock. In the meantime, keep up to date by following Manx Radio on social media or go to manxradio.com.
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6: Thank you so much, Darren. Well, mainly dry today, variable amounts of cloud, some hazy sunshine as well at times. There'll be moderate winds. They might get a little bit stronger this evening. Temperatures around 17. It's going to rain overnight and rain at first thing tomorrow morning. So, yeah, great.
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Roxette, how do you do here on Manx Radio, where it's coming up to 10 past one. How are you? Happy Election Day. Polling stations across the Isle of Man open until 8 p.m. And I was really enjoying that nostalgic trip down memory lane with Andy on Man in Line. It's brilliant, isn't it? All of these places and people that we remember. And you are so good at remembering things and details about people. So, yeah, really enjoyed that. Speaking about people, I was reading about this woman who has reclaimed a Guinness World Record title because she has this quite unusual, I think, collection. And it made me wonder if you collected anything, maybe when you were younger, or maybe you collect something now. She has 754 matching pairs of salt and pepper packets. So presumably, you know, when you go to a restaurant and you might have chips and you get salt and pepper for your chips. Yeah, she's got 754 of them. Linda, who's from the USA, first earned the title for the largest collection back in 2024 when she had 494 pairs. She lost it, though, the following year to somebody whose collection was tallied at 594. And she's since gone out and, as I say, reclaimed her title. So her explanation is she finds collecting very interesting and fun. It's good to have a goal of a Guinness World Record, and that makes it even more fun. Her collection began with a pair of packets from a fast food chain, and she said her favourites are a pair of Hawaiian shirt-themed packets from Hawaiian Airlines. So if you can beat that, I mean, perhaps you have several salt and pepper sachets at home in the kitchen drawer. You know, that kitchen drawer that's got everything in it. You could beat it, maybe. Or maybe you collect something else. I'm curious. 166 177 studio at manxradio.com. You can also get in touch on WhatsApp.

0: Julian Lennon, Saltwater here on Manx Radio, where it's coming up to 1:15. So we're talking about this woman, Linda, who's got 754 matching pairs of salt and pepper packets. I didn't even know that was a thing, to be honest. I have never noticed any unusual packets. I will next time I'm out. So I've been asking what you collect. So if there's anything a little bit unusual, have you got quite a collection of something? Could we have a world record on our hands? Paul says he used to collect phone cards. I seem to remember that you could get like a folder, you know, with those plastic inserts in it where you could put all the phone cards. I used to have quite a few phone cards, but I think I discovered at a certain age that if you were in a bit of a bad mood, they were quite satisfying to snap. Jo says she collects coins and has got one of those coin wallets. And texter ending 093 says they collect baseball caps. I think you meant actually. And again, that reminded me because I can't even remember when it was. It will have been at least sort of 15 years ago or so. Got a TT cap and I got it signed by loads of different TT riders. And now I've still got it, but I have no idea who any of them are, which is not great, I suppose.
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Bon Jovi, Living on a Prayer, playing that one for Anna this afternoon, who is praying for a delivery. 22 minutes past one, you're listening to Manx Radio. It's Beth with you until three. Polling stations around the Isle of Man open till 8 p.m. And you might spot some Manx Radio people. If you would like to take part in our exit poll, that'd be amazing. We'll have the results of those just after 8 o'clock. But we're talking about the things you collect because there could be a world record in it, I reckon. We must have somebody who has a world record in their house, essentially. I wonder if it's texter ending 696 who says, I collect signed first edition books. I have done for 30 years. I now have over 1,500. That is incredible. That's the sort of thing you'd see on the likes of Antiques Roadshow and will be worth an awful lot of money. Stewie says, when I was a kid, I used to collect army cat badges. My best one was a Gurkha badge given to me from a Gurkha. They were only about 8 or 9, Stewie and his friends. What a lovely one that is. And this is from, this is Robert. This is lovely, honestly. I love these stories. Robert says, I started to collect beer towels. Then my sister Elaine sewed them all together and made me a towel for when I played rugby 50 years ago. I will never part with it. And he sent a photograph of it. Your sister's very clever. That is incredible. How lovely is that? It's weird, isn't it, how these collections start. You sort of like maybe have one and then see another one and then just... yeah, just starts from there, I guess. That's normally what happens with collecting, isn't it? Good afternoon to Alan in Ellesmere Port this afternoon, who says his wife collects Rushton pottery. That is an amazing collection. So this presumably is a cabinet, hopefully, in the lounge on display. There's a couple of Manx mugs in there as well, which is lovely to see. Oh, and a little, is that like a little gonk with Ellen Vannon on it? But yeah, that is an amazing collection. 166177 studio at manxradio.com. You can get in touch on WhatsApp as well. What is it that you collect? Maybe you started when you were a youngster and just don't know when to stop. That's okay.

0: Ray, Where Is My Husband, here on Manx Radio. Speaking of which, we are talking about things that you collect, and texter ending 796 says, I collect ex-wives. I've got two at the moment. And good afternoon to Paul in Castletown, who says, I decided many years ago I would collect thimbles from places I visited. I bought two from Air in Scotland, but left them in the hotel when I came home. Completely lost heart and gave up on the idea. Not much of a collector. Oh, yeah, I suppose we get a fridge magnet from most places that we go to, but there is nothing worse than getting home thinking, ah, I forgot. Good afternoon to Tomo, who says what he collects is limited edition motorbike helmets. Not a bad collection, 60, apparently. He has been told by Mrs. T no more, apart from the TT helmet, as they are done every year. And apparently he's just received an email saying a limited edition Dean Harrison helmet would be ready to be picked up from the NSC in Birmingham, but we won't mention it to Mrs. T. It's fine.
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0: Nelly Furtado, Man Eater here on Manx Radio. It is 1.33, Beth with you until 3, and we're talking about the things that you collect. We're trying to work out if perhaps you could have a world Guinness World Record thing, rearrange those words. Rich, I can't call you an idiot. Rich says, my fabulous missus does a lot, and I mean a lot of crocheting. She has hundreds of different needles, but it's the wool that she collects. I joked years ago she had enough wool to knit a sheep. Now she's got enough to knit a whole flock. Oh, I'd love to be able to crochet properly. My mother-in-law, who's amazing at doing things like that, taught me, or tried to teach me, how to crochet, and I can do it in a line. It was just getting onto the next line that proved slightly tricky for me. So yeah, it's probably not for me. And this is from Charles in Port Erin, who says, I have a collection of around 6 radios. I listen to the late evening show of Manx Radio on one, which Charles thinks is possibly older than me. I bet it's not, Charles.
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0: And you can find all the details about the Manx National Heritage sites and what's happening for Hop Chunay on their website. Also today, polling stations around the Isle of Man open until 8 p.m. Looking ahead to tomorrow, the Age Concern Health and Wellbeing is in Ace Place in Ramsey. So this is a coffee and a chat. It is on from midday until 1. Pop in, say hello. There is a complimentary hot drink in a warm environment, and you can meet others and make friends as well there. And we heard about this on the programme yesterday. It's the dress rehearsal of the Manx Gaelic Opera. It sounds brilliant. The evening performance is sold out, but you can watch the dress rehearsal. It is at the Cathedral in Peel. This is on from 2 until 4. And this is the first ever Manx opera, which has been written by Matthew Warren ahead of its premiere later tomorrow. It's been translated into Manx by Bob Carswell. You don't need to know any Manx, though, because a full translation will be provided. For the full list of what's on, or to add your own event, head over to manxradio.com, click on Island Life, and then What's On.
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Laura Branigan with Gloria here on Manx Radio. Before that, Queen with The Invisible Man. Teddy the Viking says he collects Bezic little birds. Is that how you say it? What an amazing collection. I really like your shelf as well. That is beautiful. And the thing is, I suppose, if you collect things like that, then, you know, we're not too far away from Christmas, which is absolutely unbelievable. Yeah, we are quite far away. But, you know, it's a good present idea, isn't it? Good afternoon to Dee, who says Gloria takes her right back to dancing on the raised dance floor in Whispers at the Palace Hotel in the early 1980s. Do you know what? I always feel like I've completely missed out on all these amazing places that there were. I don't think I realised that Whispers was in the Palace Hotel, so I get really confused. The Cave was obviously, that was Summerland, wasn't it? I never went there either. I was slightly too young for that one, unfortunately. I have done some of the Cave reunion ones that have taken place in the Villa Marina. But this place like Studebaker's, was that in Strand Street or was that near the Castle Mona? There are the whole load of places that people used to go to that I have no idea about. I think when I was going out a long time ago, so there was the Office, that was in the Castle Mona, wasn't it? Colours at the Palace, which was a favourite, apart from when the lights came on in the early hours of the morning and you looked around and thought, and then what was the Outback before it was the Outback? Because it was something else, but in the same place. Anyway, I'll just reminisce.

Buffalo Springfield, for what it's worth, here on Manx Radio. Good afternoon to Roy, Di and Molly, who are in a scorching Gran Canaria at the moment. Apparently, they're just back from fridge magnet shopping for their daughter, Jasmine. So time for well-earned cocktails now. What time is it there? I'll be well into cocktail time. Apparently, Jasmine, don't worry, there is another present for you as well. But yeah, you can't beat a fridge magnet. And that could be quite a good thing to collect. And Jason says, not a collection, but we have, and get this, and I'm not sure you're going to be able to beat it, 3 Little Chef lollipops preserved. Jason convinced that they're going to be millionaires one day. 166-177 studio at manxradio.com. You can get in touch on WhatsApp as well. So I was reminiscing because Dee mentioned Whispers at the Palace. And I was sort of reminiscing about some of the places that I used to go, but getting confused, as I always did. So the Outback was the TARDIS before it was the Outback, Bushy's Rock Club, and according to Mike, dark, smelly and brilliant. Yeah, and also text ending 603 says Outback was a TARDIS, and before that it was the Nicky Dow. And Adam and Balasala remembered that one as well, as does Paulie. So the Nicky Dow, then the TARDIS, then the Outback. Who knew? What was the Nicky Dow? So when was that? Was that like sort of 1980s? Jason says the Outback used to be the TARDIS. Studebaker's was next to the bowling alley in the Castle Mona, the opposite side of the office. Oh, well, so maybe it was there the whole time and I just didn't realise. Sounds like me, really, doesn't it?

Joshua Caddison with Jesse. I don't think I said his name right, but it's fine. It is 1:53. A very happy birthday to Mrs. H's cousin Janet, who is now on the Robinson's birthday list. That draw will be done at the start of October, which is actually not very far away at all. And Mrs. H says she's very old today. We don't know how old, but apparently she's very old. And I'm enjoying your trip down memory lane for all those places that we used to go to. Although Derek and somebody else, who else mentioned it? The Dow Jones on Victoria Road, apparently. So I think Mike mentioned that. And Derek mentioned Victoria Road by ShopRite HQ, apparently. I don't remember that one at all. And the Continental was a fab place, according to Texter, ending 055. Packed every night dancing to Ray Norman. Amazing. All of these places, it's just not the same nowadays, is it? I mean, I say that, to be fair. I never go out, so it might be absolutely brilliant. Who knows?

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0: which is where the Hawaiian Bar used to be and now the majestic Chinese restaurant, the Lido and Whispers, that stayed open until 5 a.m. Nobody stays out until 5 a.m, do they? 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
1: Manx Radio News at 2 o'clock. Fastamai, I'm Darren Timpson. Voting is ongoing in the House of Keys general election today. More than 40 polling stations across 12 constituencies opened at 8 a.m. Voters have until 8 p.m. to cast their votes and can use any polling station in their constituency to do so. You can find out more about the election on the Manx Radio website. Elsewhere, Ramsey looks set to have its CCTV network upgraded using money confiscated from criminals. Ramsey Town Commissioners is progressing plans in conjunction with the Isle of Man Constabulary, which will be funded by the Seized Assets Fund. The upgrade means police would be able to monitor the network remotely from the Emergency Services Joint Control Room. Clerk Derek Flint says it should help protect residents and ensure they feel safe in the town.
2: By being able to stay ahead of the curve and look at crime holistically as a community issue and keep our streets safe, that's the big benefit. But of course as well, really nice when the ratepayers aren't having to fund their own protection as well, and it's coming from an asset which is sat there otherwise doing nothing, but it gives something back to the community.
1: And the Reverend behind a church service raising awareness of disabilities hopes everyone will learn something from the event. Promenade Methodist Church in Douglas will be hosting its Disability Awareness Service on Sunday with a particular focus on sight and hearing loss. Manx Voices Choir will be singing their hymns, while Sight Matters will have headsets to allow people to experience different forms of vision loss. Joe Smart hopes it means people will think more about the impact of disabilities.
3: My desire is that we can all learn from it, you know, different things that maybe we've not really thought about in the past, and so that when we leave this service we will go noticing a little bit more of, you know, what it means for a person to be experiencing one of those different disabilities, and also to become more aware of one another.
1: In international news now, far-right activist Daniel Thomas has been arrested after allegedly slashing a dinghy with a knife in the English Channel. The boat was previously carrying migrants. Australian Prime Minister Anthony Albanese has warned OpenAI it took way too long to tell his government about an AI hack of its healthcare website. Australia has launched an inquiry into the breach and whether OpenAI should face criminal charges. And Tyson Fury will face Anthony Joshua on December 11th in Cardiff. One of the most anticipated fights in British boxing history has been agreed by both fighters. It follows years of negotiations between the two former world heavyweight champions. Sky's boxing reporter Andy Scott thinks the Principality Stadium is a great choice.
4: December is going to be cold. There is one big stadium here in the UK that has a roof. It's the Principality. It's one of the great fight venues because it's in the city centre, that the card starts on a Friday. But actually the main event will be in the early hours, because that was one of the original stumbling blocks.
1: Manx Radio News at 3 minutes past two, our next at 3 o'clock. 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
0: Thank you so much, Darren. So it's mainly dry today, some cloud around, some hazy sunshine at times, light winds, top temperatures around 17. It's going to rain overnight, then at first thing tomorrow morning. It will clear later tomorrow with bright or sunny intervals in the afternoon. Top temperatures tomorrow around 16 Celsius.
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0: Buggles Video Killed the Radio Star here on Manx Radio. And before that, it was Aha. Oh, I sounded so Alan Partridge, and that was very unintentional there. It is Beth with you until three. Hope your afternoon is going well. Teddy the Viking says that Video Killed the Radio Star song is class and always sounds fresh to me, takes me back to my youth. And we're sort of talking about that, actually, because we're remembering the places that we used to go when we were a little bit younger for a night out. Jerry from Jerby says, do you remember the King's Club in the early 1970s before it became Whispers? I'd never actually heard of that one, I'm going to be honest. And Derek says, the Craig Mallin in Peel can't remember the nightclub. Again, I didn't live in Peel when I was growing up, so I didn't go to that one. But was there a nightclub, and can we remember what that one was called? I bet somebody will do. And where else was I thinking? I didn't go, and I'm going to be very careful and take a pause here before I say it. I didn't go to Nightlife in Ramsey, but that was obviously quite a popular place as well, wasn't it? I was just talking before about Gran Canaria, because there are some people on holiday at the moment there and having a lovely time, but buying fridge magnets. And I was just wondering what time it was. And apparently it's the same timeline as us. So it just shows what I know. 166-177 studio at manxradio.com. You can get in touch on WhatsApp as well. I knew somebody would know. Andy says it was the pump house underneath the Craig. And somebody else remembers this as well. Also the longhouse. I think this is Terry who sent this one in. So it was the pump house at the Craig and the longhouse. So was that another place in Peel? We need to bring some of these back.
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Eric Harmon, Hungry Eyes here on Manx Radio. It's coming up to 20 past two, so we're sort of taking a tour of nostalgic wonder, whatever. Do you know what? This doesn't bode well, does it? I'm going to be up until the early hours of the morning. I'm wondering whether more caffeine might be needed already. But we are taking a little trip down memory lane, remembering the places that we used to go to. And the Viking Longhouse is now the posh waterfront apartments, says Paulie. Had many a good night in there. The PC, Peel Castle and Market Square as well, is now a private house. That's really interesting because I've seen, obviously, it's still got the sign on the front, hasn't it? But I didn't actually realise, again, that that was a pub. And Terry says, I was the last person to dance in the cave just before I demolished it, which is quite an incredible thing. And Texter Ending 766 says, the longhouse is now flats. I ran the longhouse for a couple of years. Amazing. The best nightclub ever, says Texter Ending 229. This is Mart. The Hotel Cottages in a little place called something in North Yorkshire. I'm not even going to try and pronounce it. In the 1970s. Love to know if anyone else also went there. What was the place called? Borough Bridge? Oh, is it just a typo on the message? I thought I had to say it in a Yorkshire accent, which I didn't want to do, Mart. But yeah, a little place called Borough Bridge in North Yorkshire. Is that somewhere that you maybe went to? Stewie says, on the 5 a.m. pub front, there's a little pub in Edinburgh called the Penny Black, which is open 24 hours. I used to drop doctors and nurses off there around 5 a.m. in the morning in my black cab. And Simon up north says next to the Craig Mallin was the Marine Hall Disco. And I think Simon is reminiscing a little bit about that one. I'd never even heard of that one. And just on the thought of Terry, who demolished the cave, Colin Peel wants to know how heavy he is.

Amy McDonald, Mr. Rock and Roll. But the way it's written always confuses me because it's got MR in capitals. So I always used to think it was Manx Radio Rock and Roll, which, you know, pretty accurate. 25 past two, you are listening to Manx Radio. Beth with you until three. We're reminiscing about where we used to go on our nights out. Texter ending 622 says, after the prize presentations at TT, does anyone remember MGM? Heard someone earlier describing Golden Goose, so wonder if it's the same place. Anyway, only a small dance floor upstairs at the MGM. It was so bouncy, I had visions of ending up in the shop downstairs. That's Susie in Ramsey. Also, I'm old enough for the Viking, their nightlife in Ramsey. Also, the Lido. What a sin to allow that to be demolished. The Cave a couple of times, Colours as well. And Terry was remembering that he was the last person to dance in the Cave before he demolished it. And there was a question about how heavy is Terry, asked Colin. Simon says, I was with Terry. He's about 18 stone, I reckon. Dear. But actually, Terry says, I was in a 3-ton digger. Jeff says, the Academy in Poacher's Pocket in Ballasalla. I'd sort of heard of the Academy, but I wasn't quite sure when that was. Good afternoon to Barry the truck driver, who remembers going to a certain pub on the promenade. And this is Teddy the Viking again, who said, I used to go to a wine bar in the late 1970s in Widnes, and there was a girl playing the piano and telling jokes. All of us, all of us young lads took no notice of her. Then on Parkinson one night, the girl was on it, and it was Victoria Wood. This could be another thing, isn't it? The famous people you saw before they were famous. Maybe we'll do that one tomorrow. 25 past two. We've been talking a lot about this concert that's happening at the Gaiety Theatre next Tuesday. It's to mark the year of the Manx language. It is starting at 7:30 and it's going to be from the Celtic music star Julie Fowlis, who will be on the stage with her band Alt, and also Ruth Keggan and Rachel Hare will be joining her, amongst others. So it really is going to be a celebration of all traditions of Manx, Scottish and Irish Gaelic music and culture. I've got another pair of tickets to give away for this concert. All you need to do is tell me, what does this Manx phrase mean? What does Moramai mean? Is it Murrug Park, Good Morning or Port St Mary? Do you think they're getting a little bit too easy now? What does Moramai mean? 166-177 studio at manxradio.com. You can get in touch on WhatsApp as well. I'm just going to play a little extract from this traditional Manx waltz. And this is from Ruth Keggan and Rachel Hare. It's from their duet album. It's called I Once Loved a Woman. And it was written by the Manx musician David Spears. It's utterly beautiful.

How beautiful is that? That's Ruth Keggin and Rachel Hare, two of the people who will be taking part in this concert to mark the year of the Manx language. It's next Tuesday, that's the 29th of September. It starts at 7:30. And I've got a couple of tickets to give away if you can tell me what does Mora Mai mean? Morag Park, good morning, or Port St Mary. You're doing quite well on this one so far. 166 177, studio at manxradio.com, or you can get in touch on WhatsApp as well. Susan in Glenmay, you've got the right answer. Good afternoon to Johnny in Castletown. Absolutely right. Texter ending 027, that's Gary. Has had a morning of Teams calls. We feel your pain. Well done to Ray McMullen in Onken. You are absolutely right. Nikki B, you've got the right answer as well. Paulie, you've got it. Adele, you're absolutely right. So I'll give you another couple of minutes. What does Mora Mai mean? And you could win a pair of tickets to go to that concert next Tuesday.

0: Crowded House, weather with you here on Manx Radio. It has just gone to 33 and we're giving away that pair of tickets to the concert to mark the Year of the Manx Language next Tuesday at the Gaiety Theatre. It's going to be utterly brilliant. Well done if you knew that Moramai meant good morning. Again, it did confuse me when the answers started coming in. I was like, flipping it, you're a bit late. Well done, Steve-O. You were absolutely right. Texter ending 053, you got the right answer as well. Yes, it was fairly simple, probably. Good morning. But well done to Jean. You have won those tickets, Jean, and somebody will be in touch with you very shortly to arrange getting them to you. And we also have another birthday wish. This is to Ian Baker. Ian, I hope you are having a wonderful day. Is that Ian Baker from Peel? Ian Baker. It's a very happy birthday to you from the Raving Loonies, apparently. And you are in the Robinson's birthday list. That draw will be done at the start of October. Somebody will win £40 to spend at Robinson's. So if you are celebrating or know somebody who is, or perhaps celebrating anything really, it could be an anniversary or another special occasion, just get in touch and let us know.
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AC/DC Thunderstruck here on Mike's Radio, where it's coming up to 3:15. Just listening to that makes me wonder, can you still buy tunes? Texter ending 020, good afternoon to you. And they say, please add my daughter to the birthday list, Crystal Milchreist. Doubt she will hear it, though, as she's in Morocco in a hot air balloon flight for her birthday treat. That is lots of love to Crystal from Mum and Dad. What an amazing thing to do for your birthday. I mean, I'd hate it, I'm going to be honest, unless it was like just on the ground. I could probably cope with that, but I'm not a brilliant flyer. I think I've mentioned that before. But what an amazing thing to do. Happy birthday, Crystal. Crystal is in the Robinson's birthday list. As I say, we will be doing that draw at the start of October, and somebody will win £40 to spend at Robinson's. And we're still reminiscing about places we used to go, the nightclubs and pubs that we used to go to. And somebody was wondering whether the Golden Goose was the same place as MGM. And texter ending 053 says the Golden Goose wasn't where the MGM used to be. I used to be bounced down the MGM stairs a few times on the way out. They were quite steep and maybe had a few in me. And Carmel says, I really miss Jefferson's in Douglas, where Noah's Bakery is now. Yes. And then what was it after Jefferson's? Oh, my goodness. The name will come to me. I will remember what it's called, or you probably will remember. But I always seem to remember when you went in there, it was very warm, wasn't it? And it, yeah, the walls looked like they were sweating. It's a nice thought, isn't it?

Oasis, Little by Little, here on Manx Radio. It's coming up to 10 to 3. And Terry remembers Strand 58, although might have called it the wrong name. And Paulie says Guys and Dolls was after Jeffersons. That's not what I was thinking, though. Andrin Tremode thinks maybe it was Legends. So it began with a B and it was opposite the C terminal. And the name will come to me. It will come to me. Texter ending 169. This is Van Man Halen. Does anyone remember the Villiers Bar with its half-price shots after 10 o'clock? Anyway, if you do, then you weren't really there. And Simon up north says the restaurant in the MGM was called the Poop Deck, he thinks. And yeah, Guys and Dolls, definitely remember that one. And somebody else, who was it? Was it Terry who remembered Never Mind the Clubs? More importantly, was the Carousel for Chips on the Prom. Bordellos, thank you very much indeed. Text running 532. Told you I'd remember.

Icona Pop, I love it here on Manx Radio. Yeah, that was just me saying that. 9 minutes before three, Simon Clark is looking after the afternoon show this afternoon. Honestly, I worry about my inability to speak already, and it's likely to be the early hours of the morning that we finish our election programme. It will be fine. Bordello's was my era, says text ending 366. Text ending 586 says, is it the Bowery or the Bowery? Not heard of that one. And Matty has got a list of places that he remembers. The Academy in Ballasalla, Bushies. We haven't mentioned Bushies. The Central on Douglas Prom, Port in Port Erin, the Smugglers, which apparently was underneath Admiral's Rest in Douglas, Reflections, which was on Broadway, Dow Jones, flipping heck, Matty, were you ever home? Dow Jones on Victoria Road opposite the old Shoprite, the Nicky Dow, later became the TARDIS and now the Outback, as we know. The Legs of Strand Legs of Man, both on Strand Street, that became Strand 58. The Dog's Home near Marks and Spencer's, the Palace Lido, and the Summerland Top Level had quite a few bands over during TT week. He saw Hawk Wind there a few times, and Susie Quattro as well, and The Cave. I think we've exhausted the list of places that were the go-to venues on the Isle of Man a little while ago. Thank you so much for your company this afternoon. Do stay tuned to Manx Radio. As I say, Simon Clark is here until five when Christy Dee has got the home run. And then at six, it's our general election 2026 programme. So we start at six, and from eight, we're going to be joined by a host of guests. We'll also be giving you the results of our exit polls as well. So all the details about who are going to be your new MHKs will be available on air, online, and also to watch as well. Oh, the Bowery was an American restaurant at Jefferson's, apparently. And the Academy nightclub in Ballasalla. Oh, I'm going to save this one for tomorrow because it's a little bit of a history lesson about the Academy nightclub. Absolutely love this. I love the fact that, you know, normally I can't remember anything, but you can. I will be back with you from 1 p.m. tomorrow. I'll probably be propped up on caffeine. It'll be fine.

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Thank you, Beth. She's off downstairs for some more coffee. Keep her up till about 3 tomorrow morning. Back, of course, on the election coverage from 6 o'clock this evening.

0: the next 5 years. More than 40 polling stations opened at 8 a.m. and will remain open until 8 p.m. You can find out more about the election on the Manx Radio website. Elsewhere, Onchan commissioners will be conducting a feasibility study to see if its own offices could become a mixed-use development. It will look into whether Hawthorn Villa could include social housing, commercial space and have appropriate room for the authority's operations. Vice Chair Scott Wilson says the plan wouldn't be set in stone, but will help assess if it could reduce the housing waiting list. He hopes the report will give the board options.
1: It's all sort of if buts and maybes at the moment. And when you get the feasibility study, it's not a, this is the feasibility study. It could be different options that are available, because we have to be obviously aware that we need to operationally still exist and still conduct the work that we're doing.
0: Meanwhile, Port Erin Commissioners says its beach wheelchairs are a benefit to the village and have been greatly received. The local authority has worked with a local charity to have both an adult and a child-sized chair installed at the cosy nook end of the beach. Chair Hannah McKenzie says Port Erin was the first beach to have them installed nearly 4 years ago. She adds they're well used by the community.
2: So people with reduced mobility can scan or phone during office hours the Port Erin Commissioners and get the access code to enter them and take the wheelchair and go and have a little swim in the seashore, or even a little paddle.
0: In international news now, the UK Home Office figures reveal almost 800 migrants arrived in the UK via the Channel yesterday and marks the highest single-day figure recorded so far this year. Journalists from three US media organizations are still being denied access to the White House despite a court ruling shutting down a ban by the Trump administration. The US president blocked CNN, MS Now and Politico over the weekend, accusing them of reporting fake news. A federal judge has deemed that decision unconstitutional. Mel Bruntz is a director of the Center for Journalism and Democracy.
3: This sends a direct signal to other countries that is definitely of concern, which is that this is how an elected president, an elected official in a country that's been the kind of exemplar of media freedom historically, that this is an acceptable way to treat journalists.
0: And in sport, Anthony Joshua and Tyson Fury will contest their long-awaited all-British fight at Cardiff's Principality Stadium in December. An agreement's been reached for the bout to be streamed globally after years of negotiations by promoters and the two former champions. Manx Radio News at 3 minutes past 3, our next at 4 o'clock. 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
7: Well, it's going to be mainly dry with variable amounts of clouds, some hazy sunshine breaking through at times, a moderate to fresh south or southwesterly wind becoming strong in places this evening, maximum temperature of 17, and luckily our breaks of rain arrive overnight.
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0: Elvis revamped in 2003 with that one, Rubberneckin'. Good afternoon to you. 8 minutes past 3 o'clock. It's Clarky on the afternoon show, in for Alex today till 5 o'clock. Everyone's busy today, and I bet you are out there rushing round, having your vote, trying to organise the day round it, eh? Looking a bit grim and grey over the hills at the moment, but don't let that disturb you. Your vote goes inside, so you're all right. Anyway, how are you on this Thursday? I must admit, if you can just back away from the radio a tiny bit, because you sound a bit muffly today. I think it's actually because I've got a different set of headphones on today than usual. They're a bit more, you know, a bit more manly and deeper. Beth's must have left hers behind here. Like I say, she's back tomorrow on 1 to 3. Let's find out what you're doing today. Lovely to hear from you. The birthday list, of course, is still open. 166177. You can email studio@manxradio.com. We're available on WhatsApp as well. Right throughout the programme. We'll have some movie lines for you. I'm not sure which one yet. We'll dig one out and read it out to you in a bit of Manx language, see how you get on. 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And Manxtermind later on in the programme, where you can win a Manx Radio mug. 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

0: That's disappointing. Eternal Power of a Woman and then Meatloaf. I'd do anything for love. But I won't do that. Reminds me of a picture I seen on social media about that particular song. But that's where we'll end it. It's 21 and a half minutes past 3 o'clock. And, of course, an interesting fact about that song, because Lorraine Crosby was the female vocalist you heard on that recording of I'll Do Anything for Love. But she wasn't the one that appeared in the video to it, which was lip synced to. Be careful how you say that one. So there you go. Credited on the album as Mrs. Loud. Didn't even get a name on the album. But there you go. It's a fine song, and it's great to hear it again on the Classic Couple. Got a break to take, and then we'll have some music from Vanessa Colton.
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Vanessa Colton and Pretty Baby. 28 minutes past 3 o'clock. A very good Thursday afternoon for you. Couple of add-ons to Beth's programme, because obviously the messages came in just as she was finishing today. They mentioned about the Farmer's Arms karaoke at St. John's. Yeah, that's sadly gone too, isn't it? Another one. Dougie and Ange in there as well did a great job. There a few times myself. Let's have a look. Also on the email that came in, Nigel says, did anyone mention the beer caller as that was opposite the sea terminal? I don't remember that one, Nigel, to be honest. But being a northern lad, obviously when I was 18, 19, I was the only one of us with a driving licence back then, the four of us. We used to drive, honestly, from Derby to the Port Disco. Gosh, imagine doing it now. Yeah, but there we go. And somebody mentioned the Continental earlier. We used to go, we used to play cricket in the week, and we'd head to the Continental, because it always had the Ray Norman combo and bits of live music. The Central Bar, I think it was Trix. What was that? Yeah. Harry Dean's it that was involved in that with Trix. Yeah, there's a lot of memories put out today, and it's amazing the people that message into this program, and it does jog our memories as well, listening back to all the places that we used to go to. Obviously I'm a bit older than Beth, so remember a few more of them than her. Yeah, remember Whispers nightclub. Yeah, going to see Tony Christie live there when I was a very young fella. Again, the cricket lot leading me astray. But today, I'm going to give you some true facts from around the world a little bit later in the programme as well. Today, though, the national days, it's National Cherries Jubilee Day today. Looking forward to finding out what more that is. And, comma, it's National Punctuation Day today. So if you're writing anything on your message, because it's gone, and punctuation's gone on the messaging service. All right, in emails, I think it still happens. Texts, honestly, you don't know where they start and finish sometimes. Anyway, let's get on with the music, Clark. Still got Manx and the Movies coming up very shortly indeed. Chance to win a bag of popcorn, courtesy of Manx Radio and Popcorn Aid. Before that, though, the Rolling Stones, Can't Get Any Satisfaction.

0: Stones here on Manx Radio's afternoon show with Clarky till 5 today. And the beer cellar apparently was at the back of the Peveril opposite the Imperial Buildings. Don't remember. Is that where the Guys and Dolls and things was it? Is that the same place? Or am I completely in the wrong direction here and showing my ignorance of the older Douglas nightclubs that were open? So that's apparently where that was. Continuation on that, 166177, be nice to hear from you this afternoon. Studio@manxradio.com. If you've got anyone for the birthday list as well, there's a £40 Robinson's voucher to give away to one lucky winner at the end of this month, just by sending in your birthday request or birthday request from someone you know into the studio here, and we'll stick them on the Robinson's birthday list. So that'd be nice surprise for somebody as well. £40 voucher, not to be sniffed at in this day and age. Interestingly, I told you about these 100 strange but true facts I was reading about. Apparently most toilet paper sold for home use, I don't know why they stipulate for home use, what are they usually going to use it for? So most toilet paper sold for home use in France is pink. Interesting fact there, isn't it? 25 to 4.
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0: Yes, indeed, it's time for Manx at the Movies. Chance to win a bag of Manx Radio and popcorn a popcorn to munch away at your next film viewing. Obviously, at home, you can't really bring it into the cinema, can you? We've got stuff already there. Although this will taste beautiful. So, today, no recorded piece. Gonna read your line. Ring you. Every one of you. That's two calls. But you have to be careful with this one, because it may not be the film that you think it is. Alright? That's as much as I'll give you. 1998. So you can check it out. One of the lines went like this in it. Somebody said, a girl said, always look on the bright side of life. And the fella said, no, nobody expects the Spanish Inquisition. Now it may not be, as I said, the film that you think it's from. It's 1998 it come out, this. A romantic comedy drama. Okay. So all I'll give you at the moment, 166177, studio at manxradio.com. Pretty popular film by the sounds of it. I think I remember seeing it. I'm quite poor with films. When used to get, when the video shops were open, yeah, in the olden days, used to be, was it Czech Video in Ramsey there on the Christian Street? Used to go in there, and I used to hire a film. You know, you rented them in there, not hire, I suppose. Anyway, I'd go in, we'd watch a film at home, and then bring it back, you know, before you got charged for a second one. Bring it in a week later, and then about a few months later, oh, this one looks good. I'd get it home and realise it was one I'd watched before. Yeah, is that a bad sign? Is that a bad sign for the future? Anyway, you see things, though. I always tell people this. You see things the second time you see it that you didn't see the first time around, eh? So, what's our film today? 166-177, studio@manxradio.com. We can send a WhatsApp in. It's from 1998, a romantic comedy drama written and directed by Peter Howitt. Okay, and one of the girls said, always look on the bright side of life. And the fella said, no, nobody expects the Spanish Inquisition. Now, it was in another big film, but it may not be that one. Have a go at it then. 166-177 studio, manxradio.com.

0: So, Alex Warren and Emerald Eyes are Manx at the Movies, went like this. The girl says, always look on the bright side of life. And the fella, no, nobody expects the Spanish Inquisition. So, it's not the film you think it is. It's a 1998 romantic comedy. It starred Gwyneth Paltrow and John Hannah, if that helps you. So, apparently Helen is sacked from a public relations firm, and as she leaves the office building, she drops an earring in the lift, and a man picks it up for her, and she rushes down the stairs. I'll give you more later. What is that film? 166-177, studio at manxradio.com. The popcorn on offer. But now, time to play this.
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0: the live version. The Eagles, one of the few, of course, featuring the vocals of Joe Walsh. And that one, great song it is as well, In the City. Right, what is our Manx at the Movies today then? 1998 romantic comedy drama. Starred Gwyneth Paltrow and John Hannah, John Lynch and Gene Triplehorn. Good name, that. Well, the film alternates between two storylines, showing two paths the central character's life could take, depending on whether she catches a train or not. What is our Manx at the Movies today, then? 166-177 is the text, or the email, studio@manxradio.com. Or send a WhatsApp in, like Dee has. She was first on the ball today, incorrect. Jasper and Teresa as well. Very good, you're in the draw. Lindy, well done, you are there too. And also Tim from Colby. A very good afternoon to you. What is our film then? Bag of Manx popcorn. Courtesy of Popcorn A on offer. One lucky winner later in the programme. Coming up to 11 minutes for 4 o'clock.
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Millie Rocky Bay from Nathan Evans, Saints and Sphinx as well. Manx at the Movies, we are doing, and we're in the middle of it as well. What is the film we want today? A couple of more correct answers come in. Janie is right and in the draw too. The famous lines that come from it include, no, what do you expect from the Spanish Inquisition? But it's not the film you think it is. So, it's a film, 1998, Gwyneth Paltrow, and, well, she tried to go through a door that moved, and whether she got the train or not, depending on which way her life turned. What is the film? 166, 177, studio at manxradio.com.

0: Carly Rae Jepsen and Party for One. Doesn't sound too exciting, does it? Anyway, the answer to the Manx at the Movies is this. Thank you, Sharon, and happy Thursday to you as well. Jack Leese is in the draw. Nikki from Greba. Ed Kelly, about to vote today. And also Pete, Pistol Pete, is in the draw.
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10: Well, our Manx at the movies, it goes like this. The girl says, always look on the bright side of life. And the fella says, no, nobody expects the Spanish Inquisition. It's not the film you think. It's about a girl who goes to get on a train. Maybe it goes one way, maybe the other. What's our film? We got Manx to Mind as well in the next hour, broadcasting on digital radio around the world on the web and FM from Douglas here in the Isle of Man, Shore Radio Vannon. 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
11: Manx Radio News at 4 o'clock. Fastamai, I'm Darren Simpson. There's only 4 hours left to cast your vote in this year's general election. 24 candidates, two in each of the 12 constituencies, will be elected into the House of Keys for the next

0: cancer and after undergoing treatment has now been given the all clear.
1: To be honest, I'm really lucky. You know, Amanda pretty much saved my life, really, because I had no symptoms at all. Any blokes out there, you know, around 50, get yourself checked. If I hadn't gone, it would have been a totally different story. And yeah, just do it.
0: A charity that posts free books to children on the Isle of Man is asking people to give like Dolly tomorrow. The Isle of Man Imagination Library is part of Dolly Parton's charity, which gifts reading material to youngsters up to the age of 5. The initiative started at the end of last year and 57% of eligible children can now sign up. To mark 1 month since the country singer's death, the charity is encouraging people to fundraise to help open up more postcodes. Trish McDonoghue is a trustee.
2: Now, it's such a simple programme and it has all these sort of behavioural economics things where you do nudge theory. You know, a book arrives in the post and it's a nudge, it's addressed to the child, they have that excitement of receiving their own book, they want their parents to read to it, and yeah, all the feedback we've had has been absolutely amazing from the parents.
0: You can find out more about Give Like Dolly Day at manxradio.com. In international news now, UK ministers say they must push further and harder to stop migrants crossing the Channel in response to latest figures. The Home Office has recorded almost 800 people arriving by small boat in the UK yesterday, the highest number for a single day so far this year. Meanwhile, anti-migrant protester Daniel Thomas has been arrested on suspicion of criminal damage with intent to endanger life. He posted a video online appearing to show himself slashing an inflatable boat with a knife while an emergency responder was on board. And British boxers Tyson Fury and Anthony Joshua are to finally meet in the ring later this year. A date's been set for December the 11th in Cardiff. Manx Radio News at 4:03, our next at 5:00. 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
6: Well, she's a little bit dull and cloudy out, but the weather says mainly dry and with variable amounts of cloud, allowing some sunshine breaking through. Fresh south or southwesterly wind becoming stronger later, temperatures 17, and outbreaks of rain arriving tonight.
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0: It's the sauce, not HP. Ketchup. You've got the love. 11 minutes past 4 o'clock. Welcome to the final hour, the afternoon show with Clarkie through till 5 today.
1: Grab your popcorn, as ladies and gentlemen, it's time for Manx at the Movies. How grim are the grind, pops on Brenner's Genia Serra, tea tress on Mananach, Ekna Filman.
0: Well, it is the year of the Manx Lounge. Manx at the Movies, then, our 1998 film today. Bit of a strange one. We haven't had anyone put the Monty Python in, but there is lines in it that go like this. Always look on the bright side of life. No, nobody expects the Spanish Inquisition. But, of course, it's not the Monty Python film. 1998, it was released. It's classed as a romantic comedy drama. Stars Gwyneth Paltrow, John Hannah, John Lynch, Jan Triplehorn, amongst many others as well. And, well, it's a bit of a double one, isn't it? This Helen Quillier, I like to call it, because it says Quilly, but it's Manx at the Movies, isn't it? So Helen Quillier, she's going to be called today, is sacked from a public relations firm. As she leaves the office building, she drops an earring in the lift, and a man picks it up for her. She rushes downstairs to the London Underground, when a young girl slightly delays her, and the sliding doors shut before she can board the train. Well, apparently, in the first storyline, Helen, having boarded the train, sits behind a man called James, the man who'd picked up the earring in the lift, and they strike up a conversation. She gets home to catch her boyfriend, Jerry, in bed with his American girlfriend, ex-girlfriend. But she got there, and it depended which way she went in the doors. One life, one way, one the other. What was the film? 166-177 studio at manxradio.com. Get your answers in. You could be the lucky winner of the popcorn today.
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0: Just beware, it's a little bit dull out, and there are lots of people around about the Isle of Man at the various polling stations casting their votes on election day. So just be aware, it might be a little bit busy around some places that aren't usually busy today. So just be aware of that. Obviously, if it's not in your area, you may not be familiar where the polling stations are. So just be aware, some of them are near the road. Be careful, please, out there. Let's take a look at the sailings then. The Mananin departed Liverpool at 2:45, arriving Liverpool at 5:30. And then she returns, leaving Liverpool at 7:15, expected in Douglas at 10 this evening. The Ben McCree departed Heysham at 2:10, expected in Douglas at the usual time this evening at 6 p.m. A couple of delays at the Isle of Man airport. Just a 15-minute delay on the Aer Lingus Dublin flight, now due in at 5:05. And a delay also on the London Gatwick EasyJet flight. Was due in at 6:05, now delayed until 6:40. So slight delay on that. The others are on time. And the Loganair London City flight is due to get underway on time at 5:10 this evening. There's your travel.
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0: 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A few more correct answers coming in for our Manx at the Movies. We'll give them a shout after this. The team at REM. A bit of help from the girls as well. Shiny, happy people.

0: 4 a.m, shiny, happy people. More people in the draw for the popcorn. Kathy and Onken, good afternoon to you. Steve-C-O is correct as well. Ed Kelly and Onken. And also, is the film this? Thanks, it's Dry Up North, and I voted. Oh, well done. Also, let's see. Andy, well done, in the draw for the popcorn. Paulie is correct as well. Martin in Santon. And finally, Dewan, you are in the draw. Last chances to get in. What is our film about a girl who drops her earring? It's picked up by a guy. She was going to go through with the door. She was delayed a bit, which caused all sorts of trouble and led to a sort of double life. Gwyneth Paltrow, John Hannah, John Lynch, all in the cast of this 1998 romantic comedy drama film. What is it? Last chances, 20 past four.
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0: Nice voice. That's brand new, and it's on Manx Radio's A-list, Sydney Christmas. It's called Spirit. It's 24 and a half minutes past four. Right, let's get to the bottom of it and give somebody some popcorn.
1: Grab your popcorn else, ladies and gentlemen. It's time for Manx at the Movies. How grim are the grind, pops on Brenner's Genia Serra, T-Tress on Mananach, Ekna Filman.
0: Well done. I think I'd give enough hints that it wasn't the Monty Python film on our Manx at the Movies today. A couple of lines in it. Helen said, always look on the bright side of life. And James said, no, nobody expects the Spanish Inquisition. No, it certainly wasn't Monty Python. It was our 1998 romantic comedy drama starring Gwyneth Paltrow and John Hannah. And, of course, Helen Quillia. Or Quillia sacked from her pub relations job. If she leaves the building, she drops an earring. And she rushes downstairs to be delayed in the underground. And then she couldn't get through the sliding doors at the normal time. And she couldn't board the train. Eh? Time seemed to rewind and restart. But this time, the girl's mother pulls her child out of Helen's path downstairs. And Helen forces open a nearby closed sliding door to board the train, and two different versions of Helen continue with their lives, alternating between two diverging stories. Well done to one and all who said it was called Sliding Doors. That's the film. That was our Manx at the Movies. So thank you very much indeed for taking the time out on a busy day here in the Isle of Man to put your answers in to get in the draw for the popcorn, courtesy of Manx Radio and Popcorn A. We'll have another one tomorrow on the afternoon show. We're going to pick a winner very shortly indeed. So in the meantime, sit back and chill out and listen to a bit of Shed 7 on Manx Radio's afternoon show. This is Going for Gold.

0: good attitude. I never say never. Well, I've just said it. Spoils that one. Shed 7, going for gold. Okie dokie, from one competition, swiftly and majestically into Manxtermine today. Chance for a Manx Radio mug, but firstly, the winner of the popcorn today is Sarah in St. Mark's. Your number ending in 175. Well done, Sarah. You are the lucky one today for the popcorn. More chances to win tomorrow on Manx at the Movies. Let's turn our attention to Manxtermind. No film involved from the Isle of Man with this one. But it's election day, of course, on the Isle of Man. All I want to know today, it's simple. How many years apart are the Isle of Man general elections? It's a nice one today. I know you're busy. I know you're busy. We all are. So you won't need to look anything up today. It'll be in the back of your mind. You'll know from the last time, the time before that, the time before that, the time before that. 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So, the Isle of Man general elections. 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
3: Okay then, Manx to mine. 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General election day on the Isle of Man. 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

0: gentlemen, this is Billy McCluskey from Palm Springs reporting for NBC Sports of America. 20 seconds to the start of
1: the Rays from yellow. What is the answer to our question then? How many years apart are the Isle of Man general elections?

0: Fellow by the name of Jalen Ngonda. That is called Hannah, What's the Matter? He's on the Manx Radio list as well. A nice bit of variety of music as well. Right, that's it. Time to put Manx to mind to bed today. Thank you very much indeed for the correct answers. We'll read some of them out now. Let's have a look. G is in the draw. Also, Tim from Colby. Well done. Donna. Is right, and Anne in Onken. Very good afternoon to you. Steve O is correct in the draw. Andy, good to hear from you. You were in it as well. Kev B. Also, Donna and Clayton up north. Yes, sir. Good afternoon to you. And my name is Sam from Ballasalla. Well, it's nice to hear from you, Sam, and you have the correct answer as well. Well done. Manx Radio mug. I know it's not the crown jewels or the cruise round the shores and the Golden Coast, but anyone can have that if they pay out the money. Not everyone can have a Manx Radio purple mug, let me tell you that. So, of course, I asked you, because it was election day today, of course, here on the Isle of Man, if you're listening from further afield, where we elect our new Parliament, the House of Keys. And I asked, it's tough to say sometimes, how many years apart the Isle of Man general elections are. Told you I wouldn't tax you too much today. And you were all correct with the right answer. It happens every 5 years. Is the norm, okay? It might be an exception, but it happens every 5 years. The general elections in the Isle of Man. We're going to pick a winner. And talking about it, you can hear all of it tonight. Listen.
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0: Certainly is 17 minutes before 5 o'clock. Give you more details of what Christy will have on the home run. But Steve O, ending in 555. You are the winner of the Manx Radio mug on our Manx to Mind today. Well done. We'll be in touch. Here's Lily Allen.

Christy De Haven always makes me smile. She's here at 5 o'clock with the home run today, and coming up on the programme, Hawthorn Villa in Onchan could be repurposed. We look at what the Commissioner's plans are for that. Also, a motorbike racer is urging men to get checked out for prostate cancer after he had a shock diagnosis. And how would you feel about more CCTV around the island? That, plus the latest travel and traffic and all the great music as well to keep you company on your journey home this evening. All with Christy De Haven from 5 on...

Ah, Bruno Mars. Could be one of them weekends, I think, for a lot of people. Ask the Lazy Song. That's it from me. Christie's up next at 5 with a home run. Don't forget, full comprehensive coverage of the election from 6 this evening. I'll be back Saturday morning on The Sandwich with Kiri. Last record up from me today on the afternoon show is from Blue Boys called Remember Me. See you Saturday. Ta-da!

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0: Well, there he goes. Clarkie's off to go do very important election-related things, don't you know? It's going to get very busy here at Manx Radio a little bit later on. We've got plenty to keep you entertained for the next hour, though, of course, on the home run. Christy with you through till six before we hand over to our election team for this evening's coverage. We're on DAB, online, on smart devices and FM from Douglas in the Isle of Man, Shock Radio Vanin. 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
1: Manx Radio News at 5 o'clock. Faster my good evening. I'm Tessa Hawley. Voters have 3 hours left to cast their votes in today's general election. Polling stations are open across the island until 8 o'clock this evening. 82 candidates are seeking election to the House of Keys. 2 will be elected in each of the 12 constituencies. The sentencing of a man who stole more than £50,000 of equipment from his employer has been delayed. Sean Lowther of Reginald Close has pleaded guilty to stealing the equipment from Manx Telecom between 2021 and 2024. Lowther had been due to be sentenced at Douglas Courthouse this morning. However, Deemster Graham Cook was informed that the

0: about the impact of disabilities.
1: My desire is that we can all learn from it, you know, different things that maybe we've not really thought about in the past. And so that when we leave this service, we will go noticing a little bit more of, you know, what it means for a person to be experiencing one of those different disabilities, and also to become more aware of one another.
0: Looking at the international news now, and the president of Palestine is calling on the US to bring peace to Gaza. Mahmoud Abbas also warned the UN General Assembly in New York that settler terrorism in the West Bank is escalating.
2: What is taking place in Gaza, the West Bank and East Jerusalem are a malicious colonial scheme aimed at making the lives of Palestinians more difficult in their homeland and forcing them to leave it.
0: Mr. Abbas is appealing for the second phase of the peace plan to begin, urging the international community to help create a two-state solution. Israel's president has promised surprises ahead of his speech. Donald Trump has welcomed the Chinese president to the White House. They're expected to discuss AI safety, trade and the conflict in Iran before a state dinner later. But pictures from Mr. Xi's arrival have been extremely limited after journalists from three organizations were banned from the White House. Sky's US correspondent Mark Stone says earlier a judge ruled that that was unconstitutional.
3: The rest of the US media have come together in solidarity, which means pictures are limited of this state visit. And it is worth reflecting that which other major superpower is known for banning organizations that it does not agree with? China.
0: Almost 800 migrants arrived on the south coast yesterday. That's the highest number for a single day so far this year. And finally, the fight boxing fans have been talking about for years is finally happening. Tyson Fury and Anthony Joshua have agreed to meet in the ring. The bout will take place in Cardiff's Principality Stadium in December. Manx Radio News at 4 minutes past 5 are next at 6 o'clock. In the meantime, keep up to date by following Manx Radio on social media or by going to manxradio.com.
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4: And we can thank Nathan Teese for the latest forecast. Dry and often cloudy this evening. Some outbreaks of rain arriving after midnight. Moderate to fresh southerly or southwesterly winds, which could be strong in places, but they will ease later tonight. Minimum temperatures 10 degrees. It's going to be cloudy to start with tomorrow with outbreaks of rain as well, which will, I like this word, dissipate around mid-morning. Sunny intervals then tomorrow afternoon, with the risk of an isolated shower in the evening. Light to moderate southwesterly winds, which will freshen during the evening, and maximum temperatures tomorrow of 16. Saturday, generally dry with sunny spells, though a small risk of an isolated shower later in the day, moderate to fresh southwesterly winds strengthening later, and maximum temperatures on Saturday of 17 degrees. The sun will set this evening at 7:13 and rise tomorrow at 7:08.
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4: It is indeed, and you might have noticed, it's the election day. So we won't be talking about anything political on the programme this evening, but we have got plenty of good stories to bring you from across the Isle of Man. So we're going to start with telling you about Hawthorne Villa in Oncombe, which could be repurposed. We're going to take a look at what the Commissioner's plans are for that. Also, a motorbike racer is urging men to get checked for prostate cancer after he had a shock diagnosis. And how would you feel about more CCTV around the island?

Also, we'll be hearing from Ruth Kagan-Gell about the Couche Vuur. There's some workshops you can take part in at the weekend. But we're going to start a little bit differently this evening, because I know a lot of you went to see the incredible Nile Rodgers last night and had one of the best gigs, it sounds like, on the Isle of Man for a long time. So for any of you that were there, and also for Nile Rodgers, who now loves the Isle of Man, we'll talk about that in a moment, here's Chic.

0: Oh my goodness. I have to say, this is going to be one of those things I regret. I couldn't have gone last night, but I'm so gutted I didn't go. If you went to Nile Rodgers, please feel free to wax lyrical and make us feel jealous. Tessa Hawley's with us as well. Fast Am I, Tessa?
1: Fast Am I.
0: You a fan?
1: I wouldn't say overly, but I saw all the gushing posts on social media last night, and it looked like everybody had a ball. So, I think it would have been a good one to be at.
0: He's been involved, Nile Rodgers, with some of the best songs ever. I mean, the most feel-good, funky, soulful stuff, and of course, Chic. At the Villa Marina.
1: I mean,
0: come on. Did you see the video that we posted on our Facebook?
1: No, I was just going to ask you about this, actually, because I believe he has been talking about the Isle of Man, has he? And I'm guessing positive.
0: Very positive. So he had a lovely walk along the prom today, this morning, first thing.
1: Was the
0: Thankfully,
1: sun out?
0: Thankfully, it was glorious, yeah.
1: Good.
0: And he posted this gorgeous video, which anyone would be proud of. And it's one of those videos where he's saying, oh my God, the Isle of Man, this beautiful place to walk. Look at this beautiful place. And you're thinking, oh yeah, I've not really thought of it like that. Do you know what I mean?
1: We take it for granted, don't we? We're so guilty of taking it for granted. And it's, sometimes when someone else comes in and gives you that perspective, it kind of puts everything into perspective for us, doesn't it?
0: And I mean, just, you know, Nile Rodgers.
1: Legend!
0: Good grief. Anyway, if you were there, we'd love to hear from you. And I am going to drop in another little song related to Nile shortly, so stay tuned for that. But fast approaching 12 minutes past five, and Onchan commissioners say a feasibility study, which is looking at the potential of redeveloping its own office building, won't set anything in stone. The local authority is exploring whether Hawthorne Villa could be repurposed. Tessa, what are the commissioners trying to do here?
1: So effectively, what they want to do is look at how best to use the building which houses the authority's own working space. Now, Hawthorne Villa, if you don't know, is at 79 Main Road in the village, and the authority wants to undertake and fund from its own housing reserves a study into the potential redevelopment of the site and the land around it. Now, the man to tell you more about it is Vice Chair of Onchan Commissioners, Scott Wilson, and he's been speaking to our local Democracy reporter, Emma Draper.
2: We put the motion forward because there's been lots of discussion around developing particularly social housing because there is such a high demand for it. So we've been chasing lots of land that's primarily owned by the government or by private individuals, and either it's not available for us to develop. So what we've done is we've looked at what we own, and I've also gone back and looked at previous feasibility studies that were planned historically that never went anywhere. So we've put the motion forward so that we can look to get a feasibility study done on the Villas site where the Onchan District Commissioners currently stands, and look to build potentially, after the feasibility study results have been received, in social housing.
1: Where did the idea come from?
2: Well, it's a sort of a stepping stone effect. That's where it came to fruition. And that is, we've attended housing conferences with central government. We've identified land here ourselves. We've looked at the fact we do have very few plots that are available to us. As I say, the central government plots aren't available. Private individuals are not in the process of selling, though we are very limited.
1: You mentioned there that it would sort of take on the current Hawthorne Villa site. So what kinds of things are you sort of thinking could be included in it? Because I know it says specifically it would be mixed use. And I know we've touched on the housing there. So what else do you think the site could be used for?
2: Well, we were sort of more looking at, first of all, as I say, social housing. But it's also keeping with what's needed as well. So there could be availability for a shop. It could be that, in the grand scheme of things, do the Onchan commissioners who currently reside in that property in terms of office space, do we stay? Do we put an extra floor on somewhere so we can just move up on top of the building or around the building? And we have to take into consideration, obviously, our current commercial tenants as well. So it's all sort of if, buts and maybes at the moment. And when you get the feasibility study, it's not a, this is the feasibility study. It could be different options that are available, because we have to be obviously aware that we need to operationally still exist and still conduct the work that we're doing.
1: What do you sort of hope to get out of the feasibility study?
2: I think it's more about just the options at this stage. Is there an option to develop this site? Is there a need to develop this site? Yes and yes. And it's sort of just working around, like I said to you, current commercial tenants as well. It's not about just literally flattening everything and just building what we hope is going to reduce our housing list. We are aware that there's a demand, an increased demand for social housing on the list and the numbers, etc. But at the end of the day, it is just a feasibility study. It's not a legally binding document. It's not, these are the plans, therefore the board have decided this is the case and this will happen. There's lots more stages involved in it. So it won't just be one option. It will be several options that are available to us to discuss.
0: Scott Wilson there, the Vice Chair of Onchan Commissioners, speaking to local democracy reporter Emma Draper. So what happens next, Tessa?
1: Well, as Scott explains, the report will look at the feasibility, viability and deliverability, all the abilities there, of a mixed-use scheme. And it will, of course, look at the impact on and future provision of existing income-generating commercial properties. So potentially an interesting development in the months and years ahead.
0: Thanks, Tessa. And of course, if you've got any thoughts about it, we'd love to hear from you. 166 177 or email studio@manxradio.com.
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0: Well, it may, of course, be a bit of traffic around the various polling stations around the Isle of Man this evening as people go off to vote on the way home from work. So something to be aware of there. Aside from that, there's a lane closure at the roundabout at the entrance to the sea terminal for repairs to a water leak. In Peel, there's that section of the promenade closed until the end of January. It's only a small section, but it does get in the way somewhat if you're in that area. It's between Crown Street and Queen Street. In Douglas, the bottom end of Ballochmeen Drive is still closed. That's for gas main work. In Santon, there's temporary lights on the Old Castletown Road. That's near the turn for Santon Church. And in Lazare, all this week, temporary lights on the TT course at Glen Trammon. They are 24 hours a day, those lights. So again, something to be aware of. Looking at the airport, there are there's a couple of delays that I can see. So the Logan Air Manchester flight due at 5:30 will now get in at 6 p.m. and the EasyJet Gatwick flight that was due at 6:05 is now saying 6:40. So again, there could be a knock-on effect there. Well, there will be with departures as well. Taking a look at the sailings, the Bairn is expected back in Douglas at 6 p.m. this evening. She'll then turn around and go back out to Heysham at 7:45, and Mananin will be departing Liverpool at 7:15 back here in Douglas at 10 p.m. If you're aware of any issues on the way home, do let us know. If it's safe and legal to do so, you can drop us a message 166 177.
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0: You're listening to Manx Radio's Home Run, Christy and Tessa with you this evening. How would you feel about more and potentially better CCTV around the Isle of Man? Because upgraded cameras could soon be watching you in Douglas and Ramsey. This is part of a programme being rolled out between the Isle of Man Constabulary and local authorities. Tessa, what is happening with this? And more importantly, who's paying for it?
1: Well, maybe we should start with the latter part of that question. Who's paying for planned improvements to the island's CCTV network? Well, the answer to that is criminals.
0: OK, I'm intrigued by this. You need to tell us more.
1: So the Isle of Man Constabulary is in the process of overseeing a national strategic project using the Seized Asset Fund. Now, it wants to work with local authorities to upgrade their CCTV provision and, big word coming up, interoperability across the island. So a bid for Douglas is already being considered and Ramsey is next on the hit list. And the best bit, no ratepayers' money is needed to fund it because the money needed for the upgrade comes from the Seized Asset Fund.
0: All right, so the Seized Asset Fund, we need to know more about this. Whose assets have we seized?
1: So it's effectively the pot where the proceeds of criminal activity and enterprise are held. So if you think about criminal cash recovered in drug and money laundering operations as an example, back in May last year, the Isle of Man government confirmed £154,000 in cash had been seized at island entry points since July 2024. So an indication there of how much money goes into that pot. And the money that is seized is used to help fund crime prevention initiatives for the benefit of the Manx community.
0: All right, so what is Ramsey's plan?
1: So Ramsey Town Commissioners want to upgrade their CCTV because they have got some in place at present. And if they do this upgrade that they're looking at, it will mean that it can be accessed by the Emergency Services Joint Control Room in Douglas. Now, Derek Flint is the clerk of Ramsey Town Commissioners, and he can tell you more.
4: So we've had an approach from the Constabulary using the Seized Assets Fund, and they're looking at a strategic review of CCTV across the island and how it can be better utilised, both in terms of its sort of general crime prevention purpose, but also in terms of preventing crime and detecting crime. So what's happened is we've had an opportunity to look at working with the Constabulary, as have other local authorities, to fund upgrades in CCTV using the Seized Assets Fund.
5: How will this benefit Ramsey residents and obviously the commissioners as well?
4: Well, the primary thing is we've already got CCTV, and whilst it's good, technology moves on very, very quickly. There's a few upgrades with it that have massive benefits, and one of those is being able to downstream into the joint services control room. So, for example, if the police in town were at a bump out at Balaf or Kirkmichael or somewhere like that, the control room could dial in after a call had been made, look at the area, see what evidence they could secure and preserve, and look at dispatching the correct resources as soon as possible. And that might mean, you know, somebody on a blue light rover from Douglas to help somebody in distress. But there's all other sorts of things as well. You know, there's the local side of things, enhanced resolution, CCTV for detecting dog fouling, which we know is a big issue. So, you know, we retain control of the CCTV. It's just a partnership with police where they would be able to dial in very, very quickly to scenes and see what's going on the ground.
5: How is it going to be funded? I know you mentioned the Seas Assets Fund there, so would you just be able to explain that and how it will work?
4: The system we have at the moment was funded by the rates, and like any technology, things need upgrading at some point in time. So the Seized Assets Fund has been really widely used by the constabulary. It's certainly, you know, from my time, how well it's been mined for community improvements is quite remarkable. So this would be borne by the Seized Assets Fund, so that's where the proceeds of crime have come back into the central coffers, and it's giving something back to the communities that have been affected by crime by trying to prevent and detect it at a much earlier rate and a much more effective way.
5: Why is the upgrade so important for the town and the local authority?
4: The thing with the Isle of Man, if you will, is that people feel incredibly safe here. And, you know, you read into what's happening in the UK and further afield, and that develops a fear, and perhaps sometimes an unnecessary fear. By being able to stay ahead of the curve and look at crime holistically as a community issue and keep our streets safe, that's the big benefit. But of course, as well, when it's really nice when the ratepayers aren't having to fund that their own protection as well, and it's coming from an asset which is sat there otherwise doing nothing, but it gives something back to the community.
0: That was the Clerk of Ramsey Town Commissioners, Derek Flint, there speaking to local democracy reporter Emma Draper about plans to upgrade Ramsey's CCTV. Tessa, I can imagine that this has been one that people have been quite vocal on Facebook about.
1: Yeah, it has, to be honest. And a couple of comments that we can bring you. David says, watch this space for the floodgates being opened for the likes of Port Erin, Castletown and Peel to have the same level of surveillance afforded. Now, he thinks that potentially the police might hand this off to a private security firm, as they'll be too busy to be glued to CCTV screens in the emergency services joint control room. And Robert says this is just more spying on people going about their business. Surprise, surprise, he says. And Elaine wants to know just how much money is in the Seized Asset Fund. And that's a question I'd like to know the answer to.
0: I'd quite like to know that as well, exactly. Certainly putting it to some use, though, which is interesting. So well done then. Also on Facebook, let's brighten the mood a little bit.
1: Oh my gosh, I'm so excited for this.
0: There's an awful lot of dogs on our Facebook today because, of course, as we know, people are going to polling stations. They can't bring their dogs in, though.
1: Nope, so the dogs get left outside and then we swoop in with our cameras and take photos of the dogs. And then we've got a little gallery going on Facebook of all the dogs that we've spotted at polling stations today. And it is joyful. We have got some great dogs on there.
0: My favourite photo is the very first one. I'm not entirely sure which polling station it is, but is a dog just sort of looking back as if, well, I'd like to vote, please.
1: I think I'm right in saying that that dog in particular is a big Chris Williams fan.
0: Oh,
1: yeah.
0: I like this.
1: But, and what is brilliant, which I love, we know our listeners love a good dog story. But in the comments on our Facebook post, lots of people have been sharing their own photos of taking their dogs to the polling stations. So not just the ones that we've papped, but people are submitting their own dogs. And they are just adorable.
0: Yeah.
1: So if you are going out to vote, you know, you've got until 8 o'clock this evening. But if you do take your dog with you and you do happen to take a little picture, then please add it to our Facebook post because we would love to see them.
0: Oh, we would. And thank you to Siobhan for sharing the photo of Roland, who wants you all to remember to vote. And speaking of which, we are also there, aren't we, with our folks. We were doing another exit poll between sort of 5 and sometime after 6.
1: Yes, that's right. So we will have Manx Radio representatives there. And what they will do is just ask you if you're happy to share who you voted for. It's all anonymous. We don't take any of your personal details, but it just helps us combine and collate all the information for the exit polls later on this evening.
0: It's essentially just tap, tap, And that's it.
1: Literally. We don't need your bank details. We don't need your blood type. We just need to know who you voted for.
0: Exactly. Thank you, Tessa.
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0: Megan Trainor made you look here on Manx Radio's Home Run. Stu, thank you for your messages. They are very much appreciated. And I will log that. Also, many thanks for this. Hi, Christy. I've just driven past one of your roving reporters. They're looking rather cold. Someone should pop down and get them a hot drink. It's the church on Douglas Promenade. Thank you for that, Mike. Who is it? Do we know who's down there, Tessa?
1: We can find out for sure. Yeah. Obviously, look like they're they need a good hot cup of tea.
0: They need a cocoa or a cup of tea, exactly.
1: Or maybe a cuddle.
0: Oh, bless them. Ask for consent. Thank you for that, Tessa. It's just gone 5:30. And men on the Isle of Man are being urged to ensure they are checked for prostate cancer. This plea comes from motorbike racer Martin Clare. A regular competitor on the Belown course, Martin was diagnosed with the disease after his partner Amanda encouraged him to get checked. He had no symptoms.
2: To be honest, I'm really lucky. You know, Amanda pretty much saved my life, really, because I had no symptoms at all. And for a year, Amanda was saying, you know, my job of HGV driver, I have, you know, medicals, and but they don't check for prostate cancer. They don't give you a PSA check, blood test. And Amanda was saying,

0: why do you not get yourself checked out? Because, you know, you're of an age. And I'm like, well, why? There's nothing wrong with me. I have no symptoms. Why would I go and get myself checked? Typical bloke. So after a year of Amanda asking and, you know, just nudging, I thought, you know what, I'll just go. And she never nags. That's what, you know, I find amazing about Amanda. So I went for a PSA check and it came back. My PSA was high, but they do say there's certain things you're not supposed to do before a PSA check, and one of them is check. And it came back. My PSA was high. But they do say there's certain things you're not supposed to do before a PSA check, and one of them is exercise 48 hours before. And half an hour before I went for my blood test, we were doing a spinning class. So I thought, that's why my PSA is high. So I went back next week and it had gone up. So anyway, blood tests and scans and biopsies, it came back that I had cancer in the prostate, and the cancer was just about to start spreading out of the prostate. So if I'd have left it until I had symptoms, it would have been too late. It would have been in my bones, it could have been in my bowel, and it would have been the case of just treating it, not curing it. So yeah, I've had hormone therapy, I've had radiotherapy, and it's been successful, and yeah, I feel absolutely great. So any blokes out there, you know, around 50, get yourself checked. I know sometimes GPs are unwilling to do it for some crazy reasons, but even if you go and say, I've got symptoms, just get yourself checked, because if I hadn't gone, it would have been a totally different story. And yeah, just do it.
1: 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You'll find it at manxradio.com as well. 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
1: Because Rob Pritchard is out doing various election bits and bobs, so news editor Tessa Hawley is going to bring us the sport.
3: I'm going to spin the plates and try and bring you the sport tonight. So in motorsport, Ireland-born motorcycle racer Jamie Williams has been crowned sport bike champion of the 2026 International Road Racing Championship. Originally from Douglas, but now based in the UK, the Manxman clinches the sport bike title, having amassed 215 points across 10 races in this year's series. He took first place in 7 of those, along with 2 second place finishes and 1 DNF, which I have on good authority means did not finish. Also in motorsport, Manx Enduro rider Jamie McCanny has been called up to represent Great Britain at the upcoming 6 days FIM Enduro of Nations. The Ireland competitor will be drafted into the men's trophy team as a replacement for Steve Holcombe, who's withdrawing from the meeting due to injury. Now, two-time world champion McCanny has been part of the squad on 6 previous occasions, including when Great Britain won the event back in 2022. Moving to football, and the process to appoint a new Isle of Man women's national football team manager is now underway. The Isle of Man FA is looking for someone to take up the post on a fixed-term basis through to the 2029 International Ireland Games. Officials say they're looking for someone who can play a key role in shaping the future of women's football on Manx shores and lead the national team's pursuit of a historic gold medal on home soil. Anyone interested in applying for the position is asked to send a CV to info@isleofmanfa.com. That's info@isleofmanfa.com before the deadline on the 16th of October. And finally, in tennis, there's been double disappointment for former Ireland player Billy Harris at the Saint-Tropez Open on the ATP Challenger Tour. The 31-year-old had lost out in straight sets to the American Marty Cassone in the opening round of the men's singles. Harris is also out of the men's doubles competition after he and his teammate lost out in straight sets. And Rob Pritchard, you owe me a pint.
1: Ladies and gentlemen, Tessa Hawley. I think that warrants a round of applause. She could do anything. I think Rob and Darren need to watch out, essentially.
3: That's it. I'm coming for your job, Roberto.
1: Well, we'll put you back to your normal job now. Because it's just gone 25 to 6. You've got the headlines for us.
3: I do. And voters have just under 3 hours left.

0: to cast their votes in today's general election. Polling stations are open until 8 o'clock this evening. 82 candidates are standing in the contest. Two will be elected in each of the 12 constituencies. The sentencing of a man who stole more than £50,000 of equipment from his employer has been delayed. Sean Lowther has pleaded guilty to stealing the equipment from Manx Telecom, but the delay is due to the prosecution failing to seek a victim impact statement from the company. And Ramsey looks set to have its CCTV network upgraded using money confiscated from criminals. Ramsey Town Commissioners is progressing plans in conjunction with the Isle of Man Constabulary, which will be funded by the Seized Asset Fund. In international news, the Chinese leader has been welcomed to the White House by Donald Trump. They're due to have talks in the Oval Office before attending a state dinner. Meanwhile, media coverage of the visit has been limited after Mr. Trump banned three media organisations, including CNN, from the White House. A judge says that was unconstitutional, and other outlets have agreed to boycott some of the event. And finally, the fight boxing fans have been talking about for years is finally happening. Tyson Fury and Anthony Joshua have agreed to meet in the ring. The bout will take place in Cardiff in December.
1: I thought he was going to do it on the Isle of Man.
0: Sadly not. Apparently, we haven't got a venue that's big enough. So no Isle of Man boxing match.
1: Oh, what a shame. Well, obviously, I'm with you until six. Tess is going to go off and do some very important things now because we have an election programme happening at 6 o'clock, don't we?
0: We do. It's not long now and we're all really excited. It's such a big day on the Isle of Man today. And our team is, yeah, we're out there and we are just ready for this. Ready
1: we
0: for this
1: are.
0: Evening's activities.
1: And we're going to be bringing you all the latest. So after 8 p.m, of course, when the count starts, we'll be bringing you all the counts live, won't we?
0: We will. We'll be live everywhere. We've got our reporters out across all of the constituencies. You can watch on social media. You can watch on YouTube. You can listen on the radio. I mean, there is so many ways to access what's happening tonight. So just tune in and enjoy it because it only happens once every 5 years.
1: Yeah, it's going to be a really interesting listen. And essentially, as Tessa just said, you can't escape us. So we are everywhere.
0: We also have a live blog, actually. I should mention that too.
1: And we have a live blog. Because, you know, we don't have enough things to do.
0: Honestly, we're spinning a lot of plates, but it's so worth it. We're really excited. Everyone's really committed. And yeah, it's going to be a great night.
1: It really is. Into the early hours of the morning. Tessa, thank you so much. We are shortly going to be talking about Dolly Day. So it only seems fair to play this.

0: miss you already. That, of course, was the legend Dolly Parton with 9 to 5. And tomorrow, the 29th of September, is, in the American day style, 9 to 5. And as a result, people on the Isle of Man are being urged to celebrate Give Like Dolly Day. Friday marks a month since the country singer died, can you believe it? And alongside her musical legacy, the star left something else behind: her imagination library. The worldwide initiative she set up sends out a free book each month to children from birth until 5 years old. It was launched on the Isle of Man last year, and around 57% of eligible children here can now sign up. Sam Turton has been speaking to Isle of Man Imagination Library trustee Trish McDonough.
1: We're trying to inspire a love of reading early on. If you look at some of the research, even locally, so there was a select committee for poverty in November when they interviewed the CEO of Death and also the minister, and when they were asked what's the cause of the attainment gap between high and low income families, the only thing they cited — they did say there were other reasons, but the only thing they cited — was lack of access to literary materials preschool. So I was like, that is exactly what we're trying to do. And if you look at other things where investment into preschool education, like the return on investment, there's something called the Heckman curve, where you can say, like, if you invest very, very early on in children, there's lots of research specifically on the Imagination Library, which shows that it helps with bonding, it helps with literacy. There's fantastic data on the GDL, which is the good level of development, which is the measure that they do in the reception class. And they've compared the children who received Imagination Libraries versus the ones that didn't. And it is, when they allow for socioeconomic stuff, it's like a 45% increase. It's phenomenal. And it's such a simple program, and it has all these sort of behavioral economics things where you do nudge theory. You know, a book arrives in the post and it's a nudge, it's addressed to the child. They have that excitement of receiving their own book, and they want their parents to read to it. And yeah, all the feedback we've had has been absolutely amazing from parents.
2: And for people who do want to get involved or organise a bake sale or whatever they want to do, how is the best way to get in touch with yourselves?
1: The best way is to have a look on our website, contact us on social media. Our email address is books@imaginationlibrary.im.
2: And for parents who want to, who hear this and go, we need to get involved with that, if it's in your area,
1: if they want to register, if you go to imaginationlibrary.im again, click on the registration tab, you can check your postcode. If your postcode isn't available, it will also tell you how much we need to raise to get your postcode open. And we specifically have a Ramsey crowdfunder open at the moment, because we did get some money from the Gough Ritchie Trust, which is, we need about £9,000 to open Ramsey, and we got £5,000. So we're getting closer and closer on that one. So I'd love to get Ramsey open, because that affects quite a lot of children.
2: So even if you've got the thing you're thinking, oh, I don't have time myself, but you could organise, you know, a group of people together in Ramsey could organise, raise that extra money and get unlocked, as it were, up to there then.
1: Unlock the postcodes, yeah.
0: Trish McDonough, one of the trustees of the Isle of Man Imagination Library there, speaking about Give Like Dolly Day tomorrow. You'll find lots of ideas about how to get involved in the Isle of Man Imagination Library Facebook page or through the link at manxradio.com. OK, another nod to Niall now. From the album he produced with Bowie, it's Modern Love.

Oh, David Bowie. Co-produced, of course, and featuring Nile Rodgers, the excellent Modern Love from the album of the same name. It is now almost 10 minutes to six, and we're going to be handing over shortly to our fabulous election team for all the election night coverage. However, from tomorrow, the Koosh is back. And this year, it's even bigger to mark the year of the Manx language, Blaena Gilger. Who better to tell us about it than the Manx Language Development Officer, who happens to also be a fabulous musician and singer?

0: Fast am I, Christy. It's Ruth Kegan-Gell from Culture Bannon here. I just wanted to let folk know about a fab opportunity to pick up some useful Manx this Saturday as part of the Cúis Vua Manx Language Festival. There'll be some fab workshops taking place between 10 a.m. to 1 p.m. on Saturday, organised by Culture Bannon and led by fun and engaging teachers. They're for absolute beginners and they're called Blas Beg, which means a little taste in Manx. Now, these free 3-hour workshops will take place in 4 different locations around the island. We've got one in Douglas, one in Ramsey, one in Peel and one in Port Erin. And they're all in venues that are accessible and near to public transport. You can book onto any of those workshops and also have a look at the festival programme, which has got 32 events taking place, many of which don't require any prior knowledge of Manx, such as talks and concerts, by going to learnmanx.com. You can find it all there, all the booking links, everything you need. So hopefully, Hemad Shu, we'll see you.
1: Oh, just gorgeous. Ruth Kegan-Gell there. And you can get the programmes from the Cúis, for the Cúis all over the place now. They are in Manx and English as well. And there's island-wide activities for everyone. As she said, lots of free events from tomorrow through to the 29th. This is Niall Horan now and Heaven here on Manx Radio's Home Run. Almost it for me. I am going to give you one more song after this one before we hand over to the team. I wonder what that song could be.

Niall Horan and Heaven here on Manx Radio. Well, we are almost handing over to our fabulous team at Studio One in Tramode. We've got Beth, Andy, Alex, Phil, a host of fabulous guests, including a number of former chief ministers, in fact. You'll be able to listen live here on manxradio.com. Also, you can watch it on Facebook, YouTube as well, and on your smart TV. But I had to leave you with an appropriate piece of music. Chris Williams started his show with this, so I'm going to finish with it. Manx Radio. Because we all know there's a whole bunch of people out there who are hoping to be elected by goodness knows what hour this morning. Many thanks for listening. I'll be back with you tomorrow from 5.

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1: Manx Radio News at 6 o'clock. Faster my good evening. I'm Tessa Hawley. There are just under 2 hours left to cast your votes in today's general election. Voters have until 8 o'clock this evening to get to the ballot box. 82 candidates are standing in the contest, which happens every 5 years. 24 people will be elected to the House of Keys, 2 in every constituency. Manx Radio will be following the action live throughout the night. Ramsey looks set to have its CCTV network upgraded using money confiscated from criminals. Ramsey Town Commissioners is progressing plans in conjunction with the Isle of Man Constabulary, which will be funded by the Seized Asset Fund. The upgrade means police would be able to monitor the network remotely from the Emergency Services Joint Control Room. Clerk Derek Flynn says it should help protect residents and ensure they feel safe in the town.
2: By being able to stay ahead of the curve and look at crime holistically as a community issue and keep our streets safe, that's the big benefit. But of course as well, really nice when the ratepayers aren't having to fund their own protection as well, and it's coming from an asset.

0: China's leader Xi Jinping, saying they have a truly great friendship. They're expected to discuss AI security, trade and the conflict in Iran. Sky's US correspondent Mark Stone says the importance of this visit can't be understated.
1: They literally could start wars or stop wars, solve wars together. They can start trade globally, they can stop trade globally and damage economies around the world. And on AI, they can cooperate or there can be unbridled competition.
0: UK ministers are promising to push further and harder to stop migrants crossing the Channel. The Home Office has recorded almost 800 people arriving by small boat in the UK yesterday. And U2's new album is to feature a duet between Bono and Dolly Parton. They sing together on Torn, described as a song about broken family ties. It's out in November. Manx Radio News at 6:03. Remember, you can follow the Isle of Man general election live on Manx Radio all evening, on social media and on our websites at manxradio.com.
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6: Faster Mai, good evening. It's Thursday, September the 24th, 2026. But I'd like you to go forward to Thursday, the 25th of September, 2031, because we'll be doing a programme like this in 5 years' time. And over those 5 years, between now and then, the personalities, the people, the policies, the agreements, the arguments will have happened. And that 5 years will be decided tonight. Between now and 8 o'clock, the polls are still open, and I urge you to vote if you're able to. After 8 o'clock, the chips will fall, will count, and we'll know. So welcome to Election 2026. I'm Andy Wint. With me is Beth Espy. And a big night, Beth.
7: It really is. And we have got reporters and camera people at every count. So we will be bringing you the results as they happen. You can follow them here. You can watch them live, listen live, and also follow all the details on social media as well. Now, between now and eight, we are restricted in what we can talk about, naturally, Andy, because there are very strict rules, aren't there, around the election process?
6: Well, unlike many other media, we're regulated. We are covered by statute and law. And we have to provide you with a balanced picture of what's happening. And so, between now and 8 o'clock, we'll say nothing about policy and about politicians, because that's your job. Your job is to vote. After 8 o'clock, we'll then have some news, we'll have analysis, of course we'll have the results, and we'll have the interviews as they happen.
7: And we will bring you our exit poll results after eight as well. But we're going to be joined throughout the evening by some special guests. And I'm going to bring in our first guest now, who knows from both sides, really, what this is like, having reported on general elections before, Tim Glover, but also as a politician, the former Arbury Castletown and Maloo politician, this time 5 years ago. Were the nerves going?
8: Yes, very much so. But it's a funny day in many respects, because there's nothing you can do. Everything, all the hard work's been done, but it just feels like an incredibly long day. And what I did was go round the various polling stations in the constituency, You've got people there.

0: wearing your rosette. So it's a matter of just looking after them in many respects and just being seen out and about. But my word, it drags.
1: Yeah, I bet it does. I think I've noticed that the former Garth MHK, Andrew Smith, is here as well. I don't know whether, Andrew, you'll be able to come on and join us, because it's not just you, is it, Tim? It's your family, your friends, your supporters as well. And so much, I think, goes into to making the election happen from that point of view.
0: Absolutely. And you're eternally grateful for all the hard work that they put in for you and on your behalf. And it's quite a humbling experience. But yes, big thanks, particularly to my wife Jane, who was a big support, still is, of course, but she was a big support throughout the time. I'd given up a job to stand as well, so it was a really big gamble, if you like, life decision, and she supported me all the way, and that's really, really important. And hats off to everyone who's put their head above the parapet to stand, because it does take a lot of courage.
2: Yeah. At what point, Tim, did you decide you were going to throw your hat into the ring? At what point? There must have been a moment at some point where you thought, I've got to do it.
0: Yeah, I mean, I'd thought about it 5 years prior to it as well, but just hadn't got myself over that line. But I think in 2021, there'd been a lot of attention, obviously, on media outlets with the COVID pandemic and the daily briefings. I just thought, well, I'm not going to do it now. I'm never going to do it. And it was one of those points that you reach in life where you thought, if I don't try it, I don't want to live with that regret. So I threw my hat in the ring. But, of course, the job I was in, I couldn't do both Manx Radio as news editor as it was. A complete conflict.
2: And then the result. You were suddenly in MHK. It's a very binary decision. The pH of the situation changes very quickly. Mm-hmm. And you're on the inside. You're in MHK. How did you feel?
0: Obviously elated at first when the result came through. I think I remember saying in the immediate interview that you get a microphone put in your face pretty quickly, don't you, after the results are declared. And I understand that, obviously, having worked at Manx Radio for 25 years. But yeah, you're elated, you're relieved, and you're tired, very tired. But it starts the next day, you know, you're in, and you start going through the whole induction process that the Timwald office will have been working on all this summer for whoever is in the 24 that are elected this time round. So it's a massive feeling of elation. I said on the night that it had felt good from the off when I was going out canvassing. People were positive. So I had a good feeling about it right from the off. But you never know. You know, I described it at the time as the hardest job interview that you ever get, and it is. It was 3 to 4 months. That's the hardest job induction and interview, isn't it? It's a mammoth amount of work. People really don't realize the miles you put in, the number of shoes you go through, because you are just pounding those pavements, aren't you?
2: And Andrew, you obviously, you had been a commissioner before, so you knew the patch well and you knew the people. At what point did you decide that you were going to make the leap?
3: Well,
1: it is on, yeah.
3: You may remember, or you may not. I first had an inclination and stood in the by-election when Steve Roden was elected, yes, in the mid-90s. That was after I'd been, during the time, was a commissioner. And so I just felt that I did want to offer something a little bit more, having been a commissioner and understanding the influences that the island was experiencing at the time in the 90s. And then an interesting fact, if you wish, for the 2016 election, when the result was about to be announced, in which Martin was winner and I was second, and then another box of votes, yes, was discovered under the table, and we were all a bit aghast as to what was happening there, because obviously I've been returning officer for local elections, and the usual thing is that you reconcile the votes before you start counting. That's the normal process. Hopefully, returning officers of today are listening to that. So you reconcile your votes. So what happened then was it was a mackled box, which so I was. It wasn't a great difference. I think probably something like either 23 or 30 ahead of Daphne Kane, and then obviously the mackled box came in, and that threw the vote the opposite way, Daphne there. So then that was quite a very emotional night to say that 1 minute almost you're really elated and then deflated.
2: I think it's worth pointing out again that from the outside people notice the politicians, but Timald elections are a machine.
3: Yeah.
2: Lots and lots of people have to do statutory jobs and get them right. Anybody who's voted today will have seen the people with official positions tearing pieces of paper off, noting down numbers and what have you. Who organises the Timald election? Is it the Cabinet Office?
3: It was in those days. I think it was Cabinet Office, and if I get it right, I'm quite sure it was back in those days still Cabinet Office. But the thing is that despite how organised you try to be, I've even heard of things today that have gone a bit awry. I've been in the, just as Tim, around one or two of the polling stations in both Garth and in Onchan area. So things still can go awry despite how organised you try to be. And I think this year even the trying electronic system as well, running alongside the paper system. So there's a chance that there may be more queues at the polling station. So we've been asked to forewarn some of the voters coming in to expect slight delays, because some people it's a bit of a challenge to them to actually vote in the first place, so tend to expect them to wait in a queue then, so we've had to explain that as well today. So yeah, it's again a learning process, and hopefully each election that takes place they'll continue to learn and obviously finalise the next one and get it a little bit better. But then, obviously, fortunately, in 2021, I was elected, and I've done my 5 years, as Tim has alluded to.
1: We'll come back to you in just a moment, Andrew. And Tim, thank you so much for being with us. But I mentioned we have reporters at every single count this evening. We can head to Douglas Central now, which Lewis Foster is covering for us.

0: North, so this must be Douglas West. Well, it was until 2016, before they renamed the constituency to reflect its more central location, to Douglas Central. It's almost Triskelion-like in shape if you look at it on a map, and it takes in Douglas Head, where we are now, and where Manx Radio is based, and takes you down past Battery Pier, slices North Quay in half, takes you up past the railway and beyond. It's home to the island's financial district too, taking in Athol Street and the surrounding areas. When TT riders come down Bray Hill, jump over Ago's Leap and set off down Quarterbridge, they do so while staying in Douglas Central. It's home to around 6,300 residents and around 5,300 registered voters. Today they've got their choice of 8 candidates. This weekend, much more choice of pubs, restaurants and cafes to grab a coffee, maybe something stronger, and discuss their new representatives. But I'm not getting much out of this guy back here.
1: Reporting from Douglas Central. Andrew, you were just talking about it being elected in 2021. We sort of asked Tim about the nerves on the day, how you sort of coped, I guess, with election day when there's been such a build-up and then it all comes down to those hours where polling stations are open. How were you for all of that?
2: Yeah, well, that obviously, as Tim said, there's a big build-up, and I pounded the streets beforehand and hearing so many different opinions, many long conversations, sometimes into the late night, long after people would recognise that you were canvassing. But I think I probably still had some worries from what happened in the previous, obviously my previous experience as well. So I was more cautious in watching what was happening. And but then you can get some of a feeling when you see how the vote, when you're watching the votes counting up as the trays, mounting paper votes, etc. And but it's still nail biting stuff, and you're just waiting. You're on tenterhooks, really, because you put all that effort in, and you think, well, have I done enough to convince the people that I am the one that they would wish to represent them for the next 5 years? Have I got what it takes? Have I got the mettle? Have I got the resilience, etc., etc.? And then you win through, and there's a sigh of relief, by which time it's probably 2 a.m. in the morning, and you just say, but and then you're on the breakfast show at 6 or 7 o'clock, you get 5 hours, and then you're back into Manx Radio interview immediately that morning. So I don't know whether you did that, Tim, as well, but that's what you have to do, isn't it? But if you don't, that proves also, I think, that you've managed to run the campaign and then you're straight into it, and you've got that immediate hunger and thirst to actually get on and do it and hit the ground running.
1: And at this point in time, having made the decision not to stand again, have there been any regrets? Have you felt a bit strange today?
2: I don't think so, in hindsight. And often people say, Harry, hindsight is a wonderful thing. 6 months ago, I had every intention of standing again. And then I decided myself to go through a voluntary medical, because I feel that at age 72, and I don't mind admitting my age, at age 72, if you don't feel that you're fully physically and mentally fit to commit for 5 years, because it's not a job that you can just give up in 2 years because of by-election, you can't just give a notice in, and also recognising that then I would be nearly 78 when I came out. Now, obviously, in that conversation with various people at the time, then they reminded me of American politics and Biden and Trump. And I said, well, yeah, I wouldn't like to be on the same platform as Biden necessarily, because I think he was deteriorating quite a bit. Trump, obviously, is Trump. And he will try and manipulate the system to ensure he gets elected, even for a third term, whatever it may be. I wouldn't like to be compared to him either. But I think they would just look at it from an age perspective. But I think that's a totally different ball game. So I do feel that, yes, recognising now that I do have nothing major, but I do have issues to attend to health-wise. And it's no good if you're supposed to be serving the people, and you have to keep giving. Mr. President, sorry, could I beg leave for this? Yeah. Mr. Speaker, I beg leave for that. I don't think that's not right. That's not fair to the electorate. So I think, to be honourable, that's the choice I made and looking now, and that's it. So I've made that decision. However, I have explained to people who have been encouraging me still to say that I am still there in the background, and I'm happy to interact with the new MHKs in the area, and I've already prepared all the reports that are still current and relevant to pass on to the new MHK, and I'm willing to give them a hand-holding, if they so wish, to lead them in so that they can equally hit the ground running, because they will need to not just hit it running, but hit it at quite a speed.
3: Okay. Tim Glover, when you entered the House of Keys, there was a certain relish about your approach. You were obviously eager to get involved. So, and again, same question really. With hindsight, do you think you made the right decision in standing down? Have you any regrets at all?
4: I don't. I mean, it's very similar to what Andrew's saying, you know, with the circumstances at home now. I couldn't commit to 5 years and honourably do that, yeah, to the constituents that I represent, for exactly the same reasons you've said. You know, you'd be maybe having to ask for leave from various sittings because of circumstances back at home. I don't think you can go into trying for a five-year term with that going on. And home comes first. At the end of the day, we're all human beings. We've all got our families and our loves and stuff that's going on in our lives, and that had to come first. Simple as that. Originally, I wanted to stand. Jane wanted me to stand, but like I said it in the interview that you did, Beth, I felt like I was betraying her once I'd put my declaration in. There was the answer. That was the answer.
3: Okay.
1: Tough decisions.
3: Well, talking of Arbury Castle Town and Malou, let's head to our reporter in that fine constituency, and Chanel Suku is there.
5: You join me live from Castle Rushen in the ancient capital of Man. Now looking at Arbury, Castletown and Malou, it's a constituency of three parts and it includes some of the island's key heritage sites, including the castle, which stands tall behind me, Rushen Abbey and the Old House of Keys. Not forgetting, it also features the Balloon Course, which has been used for over 70 years for the Southern Hundred races. Now, you'll know you've entered the constituency because you start by saying hello to the ferries. The district is also home to the island's only commercial airport, Ronald's Way, which welcomes tens of thousands of visitors each year. And as the venue of choice for the organisers of the annual World Tin Bath Championships, which raises money for local charities around the island. This year marks a decade that Arbury, Castletown and Malou was introduced as a new constituency ahead of the 2016 general election. Previously, Arbury formed part of Rushen, with Castletown on its own and Malou part of Malou and Santon. It's now one constituency with two seats, which seven people are standing for. I'll be back later this evening with you with the all-important result from Arbury, Castletown and Malou.
1: Thank you so much, Chanel. And, you know, just listening to that, Tim Glover, you get a real sense of how big that constituency is.
4: It's one of the bigger ones in terms of area. You know, people don't realise that, you know, it goes nearly into Foxdale, for example, the boundary between Peel and Glenfeibre, as it is, and Malou is just above Costain's Scrap Metal. So people, and it's right the way round South Barool as well. As part of Foxdale, where the football club is, for example, is part of Malou. So it's a vast area, and I actually found it was far easier to get on the e-bike and go into those areas, because if you imagine, there's a lot of small roads and trying to find a park, then walking to one house and then walking up a hill to another house because you couldn't park anywhere else. It was far easier to use the e-bike, and you got around a lot quicker. So I got fitter as well.
1: I was going to say that. I mean, bonus. Have you been wearing some sort of step tracking device? Or?
4: I remember when we went into Timwald offices for the first time, somebody said you'd be fitter and lighter than you will be forever now. for the next, you won't be like as fit and light as you are now after the 5 years ahead. And it was true. It was true.
1: And when you turn up on somebody's doorstep, typically, how welcome are you?
4: In the main, very. Of course, it was a different type of campaign as well, you have to remember, in 2021, because we were still within that sort of COVID era. There were some people that were not wanting to come out of the houses still in those days. So I would knock on the door and then take a step back. And I would always be holding a face mask as well. And I had to request people, do you want me to put this on? So it was still, we had the hangover of all of that still while that campaign was going. Did you find that?
3: I think it's worth pointing out as well, and obviously we're streaming this worldwide, there are many Manxes all over the world, the Manx diaspora are watching this all over the world. And in a time when politics is becoming far more polarised and vindictive and abusive, Manx politics seems to have escaped that. We know each other well, and we're a harmonious people where we like people in our house, and politicians are accessible. I mean, in various parts of the world, to actually be able to phone a politician up and go into a politician's door, knock on their door and speak to them, it's absolutely unheard of. It's a precious thing we have, Tim.
4: It is, and I still think here on the Isle of Man, if you haven't knocked on the door, you're probably not going to get their vote. We still have that attitude here.
2: Yeah,
4: I think it's changing slightly. There's a bigger place for the digital aspect of campaigning now. But I still think you've got to put the hard yards in. And they want to see you. They don't want to see a relative or a friend knocking on the door. They want to see the actual candidate.
2: And I think that may prove this year more relevant, because I'm hearing within Garth, and it's happened to my doorstep, no one's knocked on my door. Only one person's knocked on my door and left, sorry, I missed you. Now, other people may have not put something through, but everyone's saying, well, if they don't knock on my door, then... But I think there's one or two think that, well, they can do it by social media, whatever it may be. So candidates have already gone down that road this election, so it will be quite interesting to see what the results of that may reveal.
3: Well, it's interesting that obviously since COVID, I mean, certain people left after COVID, and we've got new people on the Isle of Man who perhaps don't know our ways, and they don't understand our politicians, they don't understand how the election goes in, that we do like to see politicians, we like to see the colour of their eyes, we like to know what exactly they represent. And so for many new people, this, I mean, they won't know about this, they won't know how we operate.
2: Well, no, but in fairness, I'm a great believer that if you've got a passion for politics, then you're not waiting for an election. You're already working towards that way before. So 3 years before an election, you're already out in community. You're attending coffee mornings, you're going to harvest festivals, whatever it may be. You've probably got children at school. So you're interacting, you're raising your profile, you're actually explaining to people how things work on the Isle of Man. You're willing to chat to them in Tesco while you're blocking the aisles when other people are trying to shop. You're willing to chat to them in wherever they may be on the street. Have that time of day and show that you've got time to spend with them. That sometimes they only want a brief word. It's just that brief word rather than, sorry, no time, move on. And I think that we're very fortunate on the Isle of Man. We still have that opportunity. And I think it'd be a sad day if we ever lost it. But I say this election, from what I'm hearing, how other people have attempting to do it, not using necessarily this face-to-face, what I call press the flesh, did exactly the same when you're travelling the world to try and get people to understand the Isle of Man, which I did in a former role. They're not interested in receiving an email from you or a fax in those days. They wanted to press the flesh, and they wanted to ensure that it's the person they're speaking to on the other end of the telephone. And you build up that trust, that rapport, and that's how the world does business. And they still do business like that, irrespective of what we've talked about in, yes, regarding their internet and all the technology. they're still like one. People like one-to-one. As human beings, we like to speak and interact with each other, and that's exactly how the Isle of Man, I believe, should continue to be, because we are so small to be such a close and integrated community. That's not living in each other's pockets. That's being integrated so we understand each other's needs, and together we can then achieve great things.
3: Jim Glover, on balance, how do you view your 5 years on MHK? If we were to score it out of 100, what would you score it at?
4: Oh, I don't know about that. I don't think anybody can say with hand on heart, yes, I got everything done that I wanted to get done, because it just doesn't work like that. No. Just what Andrew was saying there, I think MHKs and politicians on the Isle of Man are probably more accessible to the public than anywhere. We had monthly surgery meetings. You go out in the community. There are weekend events that you get invited to. So you're out and about all the time. It's 24/7.
3: What do you mean?
4: And 7 days a week, isn't it? It's not, you don't get weekends.
3: And on balance, then, what's your view of human nature over the past 5 years? How have you been treated?
4: In the main, very well. I think there's a bit more toxicity now on social media. I think that level has increased towards politicians, and that's a slight worry. I certainly stopped using X because I found that even more toxic than Facebook or any other form, simply from my own mental health well-being.
3: And from that's obviously, people wouldn't say things to your face in that way. The keyboard warriors only do that at 2 o'clock in the morning, don't they?
4: They do, and you've got a lot more anonymous accounts emerging now, and bots and stuff. So social media is becoming a little bit more toxic. I've said that to candidates as well, and they've expressed concern over some of the comments that have been made while they're campaigning this time around. And I said, well, it's only going to get worse. So you have to have that thick skin.
2: And I think the other thing also, it's not just you, it's not just the candidate, it's not just the MHK personally. Sadly, it's family and children. It permeates the whole family, sadly.
1: Just wondering on that point, and this is possibly one for you, Tim, because I think it's fair to say you are a big user of social media and Facebook in particular, and how much pressure you feel almost to defend yourself in some cases.
4: You do, and you have to try and fight your corner, but you also sometimes have to just let it ride, because if you do get drawn in sometimes, it'll only just explode even more. So you've got to make that judgment call.
2: And I think that
4: I think anyone who gets in, they need to be aware of this. You can't not use social media in a public position these days, but expect some feedback.
2: I think the classic example is the last 2.5 hours of the Timbal sitting. Mm-hmm. That was a classic example of the toxicity and what happens when people use social media or media and respond, and it just gets out of hand.
4: Yeah, that was a painful way to end the...
2: It was.
4: The 5 years.
2: Not the best advert for the Isle of Man.
4: I think all of us were embarrassed by that, to be quite honest.
2: Very embarrassing.
4: And I just hope we... I just remember back to Alan Bell when he was stepping down as Chief Minister, and he said, everyone's saying this is the worst administration ever. I wonder if they'll be saying that in 5 years' time. He had a cheeky smile on his face. And we're in that cycle, aren't we, that every 5 years is the worst 5 years we've ever had. I really hope this time we can break that. I really do. But the nature of the beast is we'll probably be in your intro, we're saying we'll be here in 2031. Will we be talking about the worst administration we've ever had again?
1: Well, let's
4: hope not.
1: Let's come back to that in a moment, Andrew, Tim. Thank you so much. We can continue our tour of the constituencies. Chris Pearson is covering Ramsey for us today.
6: There's something rather special about Royal Ramsey. It's where the mountains roll down to the sea. It's where the Sulby River finishes its journey, and where the Queen's Pier, currently undergoing restoration, stretches far out into Ramsey Bay. Back on Timor Day in 1964, Ramsey Bay saw the arrival of a ship called the MV Fredericia, which became home to Radio Caroline North. Over the next 4 years, Ramsey's residents saw the comings and goings of various star-named musicians and DJs as they passed to and from the ship. In fact, the very presence of Radio Caroline North here in Ramsey Bay led to a huge spat between Westminster and Timwald over the introduction of a thing called the Marine Offences Act, designed to outlaw those naughty pirate radio stations. It was a battle that Westminster eventually won, but not before a big fight back from Timwald and the then Chief Minister. The ancient Norse called the town Wild Garlic River after the wild garlic, which was abundant here. The shores here have seen comings and goings and invasions. In 1079, King Ori. In 1313, Robert the Bruce. Back in 2021, there were 8 candidates for Ramsey residents to choose from. The town was the second last to declare, with the result coming at just after 1:30 in the morning. One of those who was successful was Dr. Alex Allinson, who chose not to stand this time around. This year, the Ramsey electorate choose between 6 different candidates, and in line with the rest of the island, the voting booths are open through until 8 o'clock. Here in Ramsey, you can choose between Quails Hall, which is on Albert Street, and indeed the Old Courthouse, which is on Water Street. Whatever happens, and whenever it happens, Manx Radio will bring you the action live from the Town Hall here in Royal Ramsey.
3: 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And we're talking about the election with two former MHKs. It seems strange to say two former MHKs, because for 5 years they were the living, breathing faces of Arbury Castle, Town and Maloo. And Garth Andrew Smith and Tim Glover are with us. And again, you mentioned, Andrew, that you would actually counsel future MHKs. You'd actually pass some advice on to them.
2: Yes, because I think it's important. I believe that as MHKs, you're a bit like a relay runner. I mean, we're carrying a baton, in that we're halfway through reports. We're probably undertaking various issues on behalf of constituents. Well, what happens to all that when we disappear? You can't drop the baton. So I just feel that obviously that's down to GDPR, and also the constituents getting on with the new member or whatever it may be. But yes, I'm happy to be part of the mix to ensure a smooth transition, because the last thing we need at the moment is disruption. We need a smooth transition for those people. And why not help the person that the electorate have decided they want them to be represented by? Why not help? What's the problem to give someone a help? And I'm happy to do that.
3: So you didn't regard Garth as your possession. You were just in charge of Garth.
2: You're just overseeing. You're overseeing that, and that's quite a big constituency as well. And obviously, that's even more, probably a bit more rural. And I got a lot of farm. I went down. I had to have my four-wheel drive going through rivers and all. Some people even said we've never had anybody here before. Yeah, you got through a ward, and you wouldn't even dream that some people live in these places, but they're so inaccessible. So yes, it's a big constituency, but you're just overseeing it for the benefit of the people, whilst you happen to have the authority from the people.
3: On reflection, did you enjoy your time as that MHK?
2: Every minute of it. But I have to forewarn people that it has a big impact, as Tim said, on your family. Your family does have to take a second seat and a back seat in many, many situations, because it is not just 9 to 5 from Monday to Friday. You're sometimes out and you get messages all times of day and night, weekends as well. You don't feel obligated. You feel you it's necessary to do these things, because you put yourself forward to represent the people. And the thing is that you are the only one that they may have. So for every person that says you are the only one that's got their concern. You might have another 20 people that they're not interested in that. They're interested, it's me. And you have to balance that. And it's very important that we see that we're doing this and always be willing. Sometimes it's just a brief word to have to put someone's mind at rest, rather than waiting for a response to an email or something on a Monday. You just that brief text or whatever it may be over a weekend, whatever time of day or night, to respond to them in their worry at that time. And that keeps everything in the garden, what I would say, keep
3: we'll come on to constituency work in a moment. Tim Glover?
4: Yeah, I was just going to take that a little bit further. I've helped many candidates put themselves forward this time. They've come to me and asked for advice, not just in Arbury, Castletown and Maloo, but quite around the island, funnily enough. They do come and seek advice and seek some reassurance about what they're doing. But the point of that transition, I was for 5 years on the Social Affairs and Policy Review Committee. We've put in July, it was laid. It won't be debated now until the new House and new Timwell comes in. A big, extensive report on suicide prevention. So if the new committee want to come to me and just ask about that and how we did it and all the rest of it, I'm more than happy to share that. But I'll let them come to me. But the offer's there. That's a major piece of work that past House has done. Ran out of time to get it before the last Timwell, but it will be debated now by the new Timwell. So there's that continuity.
3: And typically, when you were talking to would-be candidates over the past few months, what are they asking you?
4: They're asking about, is it possible to do this on your own? I would say no. You need to assemble a team to help you. There are some big teams out there I've seen, I've learnt this now. They will want to know about, all the rules and regulations over poster sizes. If you're putting it on a railing, it can only be a certain size if it's, belongs to the commissioners or to the department. But if it's on private land, you can put a poster up as large as you want. But it's just reassurance on things like that. Do I have to put my name and address? Yes, you do, because that's in the Elections Act. So there's all the rules around standing as a candidate that they want to come and seek advice on, how to write a manifesto, the calling cards. Some people aren't aware of that. You knock on the door, and if the people are, you'll find probably at the time you go round, 50% of houses are empty, and you have to put one of those cards in, and 50% of those you will get an answer to the door. That's a rough, I found, equation of it, and it didn't matter whether that was at the weekend or during the working week. You still, I think, got that 50-50 balance, because people are out doing other things, aren't they, at the weekend as well. So they didn't know about the calling card, and you have to have the date and the time that you rang the door. And they can verify that now with all these doorbell cameras. So you're going to get found out if you've just bunged one through the door, which I never did.
2: I also had.
4: So it's stuff like that that people come and ask advice of you from.
2: Yeah, I also had someone to say, how important is it for me to have a representative at each polling station? I said, well, if you're not there yourself, then, and it's a recognised member of your team, then very important, because a lot of people rely on, again, that presence. It's your face, or it's part of your team in your absence, and they want to know that what you've been telling them, the confidence is there that you actually care about them, that you've got someone on the polling station to welcome them and say thank you for coming and thank you for your vote.
3: How big was your team?
2: Sorry, my team was, I had 8. And it took, and this is this, and Tim will probably vouch for this himself as well, it took four of myself and 3 people 8 solid weeks, every day other than Sundays and evenings, to canvass. And I did 95% of Garth, but it took 8 solid weeks, day, evenings, excluding Sundays.
3: So you had a plan?
2: I had a plan.
3: We're back with Tim Glover and Andrew Smith in just a few moments' time. I'm Andy Wint with Beth Espy. It's Election 2026 on Manx Radio and Envision, and we're off to Middle with Emma Draper.
7: I'm here at Roundhouse in Strang, covering the Middle Count. The Roundhouse is a £6 million community centre built by Braddon Commissioners, one of the 3 local authorities operating in Middle. The other 2 are Moraine and Santon. These local authorities are home to some lovely communities, including Union Mills, Glenvine and Port Sodrick. There are also 3 primary schools across the constituency, Ballacottia, Braddon and Moraine. Middle is by far the furthest reaching constituency, bordering 7 others. Douglas South, Central and North, Garth, Eyre and Michael, Glenfarne and Peel and Arbury, Castletown and Maloo. But I think a lot of people might be thinking, oh, Emma, what's even in Middle? There can't even be anything exciting. It's just fields. Well, we know that Glenfarnpeel, Douglas East and Aubrey Castletown and Maloe will stake their claims to Timolt heritage. But here in Middle, we have the original Viking Timolt Hill, which is just behind St Luke's Church. And from there, you can see stretches of the infamous mountain road, as well as into the rural heartland of the island. It's got Ingebrecht Plantation and Reservoir, Colden, Greba, Chibana, and about half of Archilligan Plantation. Middle also features Mount Murray Golf Course and the glorious stretch of coastline from the top of Douglas Head all the way down to Santon at its border with the airport. And that's not all Middle has going for it. It has arguably the most famous section of the TT course, Braddon Bridge, which a certain Mr. Peter Hickman of TT lap record holder fame has named his dog after. As for the election happening tonight, we have 7 candidates in the running for 2 seats. Who gets in is anyone's game, but I'll be here when the results are announced.
1: Thank you very much indeed, Emma Draper in Middle. So about an hour and a quarter now until polls around the island close. And we are with Tim Glover and Andrew Smith, both reminiscing about what it was like 5 years ago. And we're just talking about your team. And I'm just curious, once those polling doors close and the counting starts, in terms of your team, Tim, and who you have in there and what they're doing at that point, what are the rules about that?
4: I didn't really do that much with that. I had Jane, my wife, in with me, and I had one person just going around and checking on how the count was going. And you do that yourself. I mean, it's not a couple of hours where you just sat down calmly. You know, I was like a cat on a hot tin roof, really, just checking the accounts. They did something. I mean, I've covered many counts as well previously, and there's nothing quite like an election night, is there? But it's far nicer when you're just there reporting on it. When you're actually involved in the count, it's quite stomach churning, isn't it? But they did something quite curious at this time. They were giving an update every 500 votes that had been counted, which I hadn't seen that before. But that's what happened last time in Arbury, Castletown and Maloe. So that helped settle the nerves, because I could see I'm doing all right here.
1: I'm just wondering, Andrew, how many times you asked if they had all the boxes.
2: No, in fairness, it was something that I relay now and again, but it's not. I don't want to keep rubbing it in fairness. But all I'm saying is it was, you can imagine, quite a high and a low on the night.
4: Didn't they have a meal or something?
2: Oh, that was
4: time. Did that happen once?
1: I think
4: the count got broken up, didn't it, for a pizza break?
2: That was the election before or thereabouts, and I was the agent for Steve Rowan at the time. Now, in the past, you correct me if I'm wrong, but I'm quite sure that Garth used to pride itself in almost declaring first every time. Right. So, Steve Rowan, we shut the door. Steve Rowland's there and I'm with him, and then the returning officer says, right, our team have had a busy day. Oh, we're going downstairs. This is in the institute. We've got a pizza. And so, Steve, you can imagine, anyway, the air was blue. But so I said to Steve, well, okay, calm down. You are a chemist. Have you got any tablets with you? Calm down. He said, I don't believe it. I do not believe it. He said, they've had a hard day. What do you think we've been doing? We've had a hard 6 weeks and now a hard day.
4: I just want to know the results.
2: I just want to know that, yeah. So, yes, that didn't go down well. I can assure you of that. And in fairness, we were probably the last to declare on that occasion, way after midnight. Could have been 1:30 in the morning. I don't know. But anyway, he was re-elected, I think, if I remember right. Yes, he was re-elected. And that was okay. But yes, so why that happened, but hey, returning officers have a mind of their own, I'm guessing.
1: Also, it's a long day, isn't it? I mean, we've been talking a little bit about what the mechanics of election day are like, and I think anybody who's been out to vote so far will see it in the polling stations. There is a huge team, and you know, Andy, it is a long day.
3: It's a matter of getting it right. Well, actually, no, the most important thing is not getting it wrong, because everything has, and obviously we've got people from the CPA observing our election, and everybody wants a nice tick. We want a green tick, not a red cross at the end of our election, and I'm sure that's what we'll get, the green tick, that is. So we have to get it right, and obviously the Isle of Man is a microcosm. We're a micronation, but we are a nation, and we have to do things right, and they have to all be done. So it's important that everybody who has a job, does the job properly, and all the votes are tallied, and we move forward with that process, and 24 people get elected into the House of Keys. But the process is sacred. Andrew, I just want to come back to that point about constituents and constituency work, and Tim's alluded to it, about, and you as well, about getting texts at all time of the day or night from constituents who believe they're the most important thing in your life at the time. How do you cope with that?
2: Well, as I say, I think I've coped with it in my own way. As I say, I don't sleep much, in fairness. I can manage on, you know, very little sleep. And I think if you just respond, to give them a brief response, to give them reassurance that you've received it and you're acting upon it, and then obviously follow up on whatever they may want at a more normal hour if it is, it's coming in late in the night. But again, it's this trust, this implicit trust in some instances, because the things we're asked to address and to get involved with as MHKs, you could be a counsellor in some instances, almost counselling.
3: You must have some very personal information.
2: Very personal things which will remain personal and you never ever disclose, mm-hmm. in fairness. Yeah. Irrespective of what you're called to do, you would never ever breach that confidence, because otherwise then you lose all faith and trust, and not with that person but with anyone else that they may speak to. So they need to know that you have ultimate faith, trust, confidence, integrity, and then they're able... And through that process, and you help them, and they see what you've done as a consequence, then it normally, in most cases, you achieve the end result, and they are over the moon. And probably what was a major issue to them has been calmly, quietly sort, and they're relaxed about it.
1: Let's come back to that in just a moment, but we are going to head down south now, where Sam Turton is covering the Russian count.
0: Good evening from Port St Mary. Good evening from the constituency of Russian, where the polls are going to close in just over an hour's time. We're around the corner here from the town hall, overlooking, as it is, the Bay Queen behind me and the fantastic beach that stretches out down to my left. Rushen is one of the island's most geographically distinctive constituencies. It's bordered by Arbury, Castletown and Maloo, as well as Glenfavor and Peel. It will take in Port Eyre and Port St Mary, most of the parish of Rushen, and stretches all the way down to include the Calf of Man. Tonight, the voters here have almost as much choice as they do on the menu inside their local chippy. There's 7 candidates and just 2 seats up for grabs. Of course, the High Street just over there isn't the only landmark on this constituency. There's also the railway stations, there's Port Erin's Golden Beach, and it is, I am led to believe, the only pub on the Isle of Man where you can see the summit of Snae Fell while sipping a pint inside. But if the candidates haven't had their time to have their say, it is the voters who will decide whose manifesto will see them elected and whose will just end up as tomorrow's chip wrappers. There's, of course, plenty of political history down here. Rushen has been represented by some very familiar names over the years, including Noel Kringle and Lawrence Skelly, who both served as the president of Tynwald, Sir Miles Walker, who held the seat for 20 years going on to become the island's first chief minister, and Phil Gorn, who has gone from being a minister and is now the highly respected Manx Radio political correspondent. This is also the first election in 20 years where June Watterson will not be on the ballot following his appointment as the new president of Tynwald earlier this year. Last time out, we saw a 58.3% turnout, the second highest on the island behind Aaron Michael, while there's a strong turnout in teenagers as well, of 16 and 17-year-olds, 62.2% of them turned out, which was also the second highest on the island. For now, though, there's still time for those final votes to be cast, but once the clock strikes 8, that's it. The doors to the hall will be locked and it'll become a glass case of emotion for those waiting, knowing they can do no more. We'll be here throughout the evening to bring you the latest reaction from Rushen, the reaction from the candidates, and of course that all-important result. For now, though, from Port St Mary, I'm Sam Turton. Back to the studio.
3: It's approaching 7 minutes before 7, which means we have some 67 minutes until the polls close, and that's your chance to have your say. And if you haven't already taken your polling card to the polling station and cast your vote, then please do. It's one of those aphorisms, really. If you don't vote, you can't complain afterwards, because at least you've had your say. I'm Andy Wint, along with Beth Espy, and we have more correspondence later on. Alex Brindley will be here, and the aforementioned Phil Gorn will be here. We have lots of people to talk to as the evening goes on. We're analysing the process up until 8 o'clock, and then once the 8 o'clock deadline happens and the boxes are closed, our Statisticians will be compiling all the exit polls. We've been conducting exit polls here, there and everywhere. And you may have been seen them on the polling station today and chatted to people who've been asking to see exactly what you're doing. We're here with Andrew Smith and Tim Glover, people whose names have been in common currency for 5 years and who will slip away. I'm not saying into obscurity, but you won't be on the public agenda anymore. Does that bother you, Tim Glover?
4: Not at all. And I'm just going to pick up on what Andrew was saying before we went down to Russian there. The constituency work that you do for your constituents is absolutely vital and has to take precedence at times, doesn't it? Because they're in a what they will deem to be a life-changing, in some cases, position. And it's a real eye-opener as well. And I was reminded of that by listening to the Housing Matters interview earlier this week. The last 5 years have really opened my eyes to what a situation that is on the island, the homeless situation. And I don't think when you're just doing an interview or hearing something on the radio, it doesn't really hit home until you actually get involved with cases that people are coming to you with, cases of they're homeless, you know, and that's absolutely crucial that you step up to the plate and help them in those instances.
1: But there must be some time, Tim, where you're walking down the street, you know what, you're just like, I just want to go and buy my pint of milk or my newspaper, should you still buy one, and not have to interact. But I imagine that once you are out there, you've put yourself out there in the public sphere, there must be a rare day that you go out with being stopped by somebody.
4: You don't get it. It's every day somebody will come up to you with something when you're out. Trying to do a quick shop in Tesco is just not possible, because someone will stop you in the aisles and ask you a question. And even when you're out on a maybe having dinner with the family, you know, you'll get the classic opening of line, I'm really sorry to bother you, but that comes across quite a lot. But you've put yourself up for that. That's yeah. Why you've stood for election. So
3: I'm really sorry to bother you, Tim, but we have to go to Glenn Faber and Peel. There's nobody gets in the way of Simon Clarke.
8: Good evening from the sunset city of Peel, where later on tonight, Stephen Bevan, the deputy returning officer for the constituency of Glenfaber and Peel, will announce the two candidates to represent the Isle of Man government in the next 5 years. Well, the Corran Hall opposite the Town Hall is being used for the count and the declaration this evening, but interestingly, it wasn't one of the polling stations. The constituency covers quite a long area on the west coast of the Isle of Man, from just outside Kirkmichael, including the Greber Castle area. It also includes properties around the Erie Dam and the Erie Cushlan, right down to its border with Rushen. This constituency borders four others, Erin Michael, Middle, Arbury Maloo and Castletown, and Rushen. As you can see by the view, Peel has a lot to offer, with frequent visitors to the famous Peel Castle, and of course the beach as well, and the House of Mananin down there, where it's got a lot of history involved. The fishing industry here also plays a big part, although not as busy as it used to be. It still provides a lot of vital employment, along with the fish processing yard as well. And it also has a marina. The constituency has a vast range of other types of industries, from quarrying, forestry, and many of the rural areas involve farming and agriculture around the Croncavoddy, Foxtel, Glenmay and Greber areas. Although the majority of voters will be in the Peel, Foxtel and St John's area, it also covers the villages of Glenmay and Dalby. In past elections, this constituency has had a good turnout of voters. In the last general election in 2021, there was a 57% turnout, the third highest of all of the constituencies. The result tonight will be somewhat unique, because it's the only one of the 12 constituencies which is guaranteed to have two brand new MHKs. There are eight candidates vying for the two seats. The big question is, who will get them?
1: Simon Clark in Glenfavor in Peel. I tell you what, Andy, seeing all of these shots from around the island makes you realise just how beautiful it is.
3: And all the Manxes all over the world will be looking at this and thinking, I used to live there.
1: Absolutely. We will be having our exit poll results from 8 p.m. once the polls close. You've got just over an hour if you have not yet voted. We will be bringing you the live results from around the Isle of Man. We have reporters and cameras at all 12 counts. So looking forward to seeing all those results as they come in. And you can also comment on what you're seeing on our social media pages as well. You can watch us on YouTube. Looking very swish there, actually, Andy, in your purple jacket.
3: It's the uniform.
1: No, it's a good one. I like it.
3: Well, we're here till 2 o'clock in the morning, by the way.
1: Going to try and keep Andy awake.
3: There's no escape.
1: It'll be all right. We are now going to take a short break for the news, and we can join Sian Cowper. We'll be back just after this.
9: Manx Radio News at 7 o'clock. Vastamai, I'm Sian Cowper. There's just an hour left to cast your vote in this year's general election. More than 40 polling stations have been open since 8 o'clock this morning, with the public selecting 24 MHKs in 12 constituencies to serve for the next 5 years. Voting closes at 8 p.m. You can find full details of all the polling stations in your constituency and more information on the election on the Manx Radio website. A former MHK says the work will start tomorrow for those elected in today's vote. Tim Glover represented Arbury, Castletown and Maloo over the last 5 years before deciding not to seek re-election this year. The next House of Keys will include at least 8 members who weren't part of the previous administration. 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
4: You're elated, you're relieved and you're tired, very tired. But it starts the next day, you know, you're in, and you go start going through the whole induction process that the Timwald office will have been working on all this summer for whoever is in the 24 that are elected this time round.
9: It's been confirmed no voters were disenfranchised after a polling station opened later than expected this morning. A temporary issue gaining access to the Santon polling station led to a delayed opening. A government spokesperson says the ability for the public to cast their vote at any polling station in their constituency helped minimise any inconvenience. The issue is said to have been resolved quickly, with voting now proceeding smoothly at all polling stations around the island. In international news, the Chinese President Xi Jinping and Donald Trump are holding talks at the White House. Mr. Xi says the countries are deeply intertwined, while the US presidents hailed their truly great friendship. The UK government announced it's sending £88 million worth of aid to Gaza.

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2: Pastor Mai, good evening. Here we are, election 2026, and less than an hour to go until those famous boxes are closed for another 5 years. So if you haven't yet voted, get your coat on and vote. You may notice Beth Espy has changed. Next to me, Phil Gorn is here, former MHK, former minister, and currently Manx Radio's political correspondent. Phil, welcome. What have you made of this election campaign?
3: Well, it's been great because most of the... In fact, anyone who's connected to Manx Radio, anyone who's walked past Manx Radio seems to be doing an exit poll today, which is fantastic. And it'll be interesting when we get to 8 o'clock to see what the results of those polls are going to be. Certainly back in 2021, we managed to get 91%, so that was 22 out of the 24 seats. 2016 wasn't quite so good. I think we got 18 out of the 24. Sadly for me, one of those was my seat disappearing to a different candidate. So, but yeah, exit polls, very interesting.
2: I have to ask you the question, what, when you were standing as an MHK, what was this period in time like?
3: This hour wasn't so bad. It's what happens after, at 8 o'clock. When you're standing for the first time, it doesn't really matter because you've got nothing to lose, really. You've given it a crack. You've spent a lot of time and put a lot of effort into it, into your campaign. But if you don't get in, you don't get in. When you're sitting as a second time, or going for a second time as a sitting candidate, it's more difficult, it's more pressure, because effectively, the people who surround you, the community that you live in, is going to pass judgment. Was he any good or not? And that's quite a bit of pressure.
2: It's a cruel beauty, isn't it?
3: Yeah.
2: But tell me, when you first stood... and which was, it was a by-election, wasn't it?
3: Yes, yes.
2: 2003?
3: It was actually, yes, I won't say who, but a member of the House of Keys was elevated to the Legislative Council, and I stood in the Keys election for that vacant seat, so it was a by-election.
2: And when you saw the result and you realised it was going to be Phil Gorn, MHK, how did you feel?
3: I was genuinely shocked because I was... fairly certain. I was doing this as a kind of a toe in the water exercise to see whether I had half a chance of getting elected at the general election. I really didn't expect to get elected at the by-election, and I was in a way I was a little bit disappointed because I had plans for what I was doing, which was Manx Language Development Officer at the time. It's been an absolute honour and privilege for the near 14 years that I was an MHK. I really enjoyed that whole experience. And there are going to be at least 8 people who are going to join the House of Keys who've never been in before. I was going to say at least 8. There could be at least 7 because there is one former Keys member standing again. It will be interesting and it will be exhilarating for those who are standing for the first time, regardless of the result. For those who are defending seats, it'll be a lot of pressure tonight.
2: Well, as well as Beth Espy turning into Phil Gorn, Tim Glover has turned into Amy Griffiths. Amy Griffiths is our election editor, somebody who's been living and breathing the election for the past 12 months, and has been, well, either you've been chasing the candidates or they've been chasing you. Just give us a flavour of what you've been doing, Amy.
4: It has been a monumental project, I think is how I'd describe it, because I think especially with 82 candidates, it's just been, I think, even more than I maybe anticipated, because I did a lot of the coverage in 2021 as well, which was still really exciting, and we obviously did so much then too. And this time round, I think It's been a lot of herding cats.

0: and a lot of chasing people. It's been a lot of trying to look at some of the issues of this election, some of the comparisons to last time round. There's been so many videos. I think I did a rough count. I think I've made around 200 videos to do with this election.
1: Well, the thing is, we've offered every candidate a half-hour interview.
0: Yeah.
1: Every candidate has been offered because we've been scrupulously fair about it, that if somebody wants to have their half-hour to say their piece, then they have it.
0: Of course, and the offer is purely, you know, there. They don't have to take it. There's no obligation for them to take us up on that offer. But we have to give that opportunity to every candidate. So every candidate has been offered a 30-minute interview, a two minutes to tell us, and also the candidate video opportunity as well, as well as the constituency debates, which I feel bad because it feels like quite a lot to ask of all of the candidates, and you're probably sitting there going, oh, my goodness.
2: But then...
0: And I think because for us, what we've really been trying to do is make sure that the election is as accessible to as many people as possible, and so that everyone understands how important their voice is and how much their vote matters. And
2: well, as a candidate, though, I would have thought this is manna from heaven, because you are getting loads and loads of opportunity to get to present your case to as many people as possible. When I was at MHK, we didn't have the full half-hour interviews. And as an interviewer, I've found those to be really revelatory. They're really interesting to find out. You really get, in half an hour, you get a far bigger chance to really understand what the people are standing for, what they're made of.
0: And we've spoken about this as well, about how we've gone into the interviews initially going, oh my goodness, half an hour, how am I going to get half an hour out of this person? And then you get to, you look down at your clock and you've only got 5 minutes left. You go, oh my goodness, we've not talked about this, we've not talked about that, that we was really, you know, yeah, really enjoying yeah. the conversation. So in a lot of cases, half an hour wasn't enough. But I think, you know, we're so lucky at Manx Radio in that we have such a huge opportunity to reach so many different people and in so many different ways. And I think it's been a real privilege to be part of that and to be leading on that. And I think it's, and it's nerve-wracking now watching it all happen.
2: I suppose for those who aren't political geeks like myself, the two-minute interviews, of course, gives another... way of people assessing their candidates. And actually, in 2 minutes, that's quite a challenge, because most politicians have a propensity to talk excessively, and, you know, long speeches is what they prefer to do. So narrowing it down to a two-minute interview, that's
0: it is. And also, and I think particularly for a lot of the new candidates, it was quite a challenge for them, because I don't think they've ever spent 2 minutes talking about themselves.
2: Yeah.
0: So actually the idea that you have to stand, you know, sit there for 2 minutes and big yourself up and talk about why people should be voting for you, I think that was actually quite daunting for a lot of them. And I definitely saw that filming a lot of them. And I think, again, part of what we've been hoping to try and do is just to show that politicians are human beings. You know, they are no different to any of us. And actually... that is just as important in some ways as their policies.
1: Okay, right. We're off to Douglas North now. Let's join Ben Cunningham.
3: Welcome to Douglas North. Now, this is the furthest inland, so no shore or coastline in this constituency. So, unfortunately, no ice creams on offer this evening. However, though, we have the main area, which is Willesden. And of course, Willesden holds the grandstand, which is why we are here doing this live bit for you now. Of course, the question we want to know, though, come the end of this evening, which two candidates are going to be standing on the top step of the podium for Douglas North? 7 candidates are fighting for the 2 spots in Douglas North. And of course, we will bring all the results when it happens this evening from Douglas North. But for now, back to you in the studio.
1: And you'd think, it being Douglas North, there'd be champagne on the top of the TT rostrum, but perhaps not. Amy, let's go back to the amount of work that's been put in. And again, the listener and the viewer will see what they see. Behind it, I just want to explain and flesh out the fact that as a bricks and mortar broadcaster, as a broadcaster that is governed by statute and law, there are certain things that we simply have to do. Now, the internet is another matter. We've talked about the internet and social media. It's the Wild West. They can say and do what they want. Mention has also been made of the fact that the newspapers take paid-for advertising. Obviously, we simply don't take paid-for advertising. We offer, as a public service broadcaster, all candidates the opportunity to have their say. How do you measure how much we've done? You said how many videos?
0: Around 200, I think, in total.
1: It'll all be over tomorrow, Amy.
0: Thank goodness, I need a sleep. But yeah, and I think that is something that we take unbelievably seriously, and it's something that I think, particularly in our role as public service broadcaster, it is crucial to what we do to have that impartiality, because my job is not to tell somebody how to vote. All my job is to present them with the facts and to present them with the information that they need to make up their mind. That, to me, is the crux of what we do as a public service broadcaster, and it is something that throughout we take extremely seriously. And as I said, you know, everyone is offered the same opportunity. Whether or not they choose to take it, that's completely up to them. And, you know, I have absolutely no, you know, opinion on that whatsoever. It's down to each of the candidates to make their mind up about that. But we have to give everybody that same opportunity.
1: And how do you feel sometimes about the fact that we, as a statutory broadcaster, one that's governed by law, and we have a regulatory authority who will monitor what we do, how do you feel that sometimes we're compared to social media when they can say and do what they want, and we can't? We don't. We're not there to do that.
0: And I think for me, that's not our purpose. That's not our responsibility. And I think, you know, actually for me, I quite enjoy it when something that we have done has stirred up a conversation, because I think conversation is so important, and it's something that we don't see enough of, and enough people being politically engaged in the world around them. And I think actually, so for me, if I can see that our content is starting a conversation, then I think that that's us doing our job well.
1: Now you've met all the would-be politicians. Will you be standing in 2031?
0: Absolutely not, no. I can't think of anything worse. No, I absolutely will not be standing.
1: And this may be an unfair question, but do you get a measure of the people when you're speaking to them? And Phil as well, when you're talking to people, do you ever get a measure and think, she's got it or he's got it?
0: I think it's impossible not to. I think it really is. And I think especially when, you know, I've been doing this job now for, 12 years? And I think you learn a lot along the way. And I think one of the biggest skills in our role is being able to read people and to be able to interact with people. And I think so. I think, you know, and everyone has their own opinions about things anyway, but I think what I notice most, particularly filming the 2 minutes to tell us videos has been the most telling for me about each of the candidates. But I think you see the person behind the would-be politician. And I think for me, sometimes that's more important, particularly on a place like the Isle of Man, where we are so small and, you know, we don't have party politics to fall back on in the same way, because it doesn't, you know, they don't have the same kind of weight potentially as they do in the UK. But I think actually, when we live in a small community like this, the person is who people tend to be voting for. And so, yeah, you definitely do get a read.
1: Yeah, I think. Phil, have you spotted some?
2: Yeah, absolutely. And I think Amy has absolutely got it spot on there. What we don't I mean, most MHK, any MHK worth their salt will have listed the big issues that need to be addressed, and they will have come up with ways of addressing it. The manifestos will be quite similar in terms of identifying the key areas and identifying some of the solutions. What you really get from the interviews is you understand people's personalities, and fortunately or unfortunately, depending on how you view party politics, the system we have, it very much requires or relies on people's personalities and how capable they are of influencing other people. You know, you can't rely on a party. You know, there are, I won't name any of the UK politicians, but there are UK politicians, and you think, how, you know, this person, how could they possibly influence or change anything because of the, you know, the way that they come over? But of course, there are loads of safe seats in the UK, and you know, if someone who's got a particularly good brain and an ability in a particular area gets a safe seat, and then they get to be made a minister in that particular area. That doesn't happen here. So you are wholly relying on assessing how is that person going to react. So, for example, most decisions in council ministers were probably listed half a dozen unpopular things, things that nobody really wants to decide. It's very rare that you get half a dozen unpopular things or this really popular thing that everyone's going to like, because there's usually a cost to things. The nice things cost money, and we haven't got money at the moment. How is that person going to react when they have to stand up in Tynwald and defend what is going to be generally viewed as an unpopular decision? Well, that's the thing you're trying to assess.
1: It's worth bringing up what you were talking about, the fact that we have independent politicians, or for the most part independent politicians. I'm trying to remember, it was an MHK 30, 40 years ago was talked about, we have 24 unguided missiles inside Tynwald.
2: Yes,
1: and, yeah. And again, with the benefit of hindsight, does it work?
2: Well, I think it does. I mean, it depends very much on the leadership in there. And, you know, it's not... listeners who frequently listen to my programmes will not be surprised for me to say that I think Tynwald lacks a bit of political experience. In the old days, certainly when I was elected, I was elected into a House of Keys that had many members who'd been in for decades. And I got to learn from that experience. There were also members of the Legislative Council who had long service in Keys and moved to Legco, lots and lots of political experience. And I think that political experience, particularly for new members, is invaluable.
1: In what way?
2: Well, it's about political craft, you know, understanding when you are about to head over a cliff. I mean, the late Eddie Lowy, for me, was one of the best at this. He could, you know, you'd hear a debate, you know, 80% of the Keys had already spoken and spoken strongly about what seemed to many to be a rather stupid idea. Eddie Lowy would then stand up and give a brilliant speech. He would say, "Are you really serious? Do you not understand how the public are going to react to this? How this is going to play on the doorsteps? You're all going to have to stand for election at some point, and you know, this is a mad idea." And he could say things like that in Tynwald in such a way that would convince the other members that actually, you know what, maybe Mr. Lowy's right.
1: So he could turn a room.
2: Oh, yeah, absolutely. I've never seen anyone like, well, I was going to say I've never seen anyone like it. Another one that was really good at that was Tony Brown. Watch out for a apparently innocent amendment to a Tynwald motion. If Tony Brown has put that motion, the amendment down, chances are that you need to look at it very carefully to make sure it's not not going to undermine things.
1: Well, Mr. Brown will be with us, yes, during the course of the evening, so we'll hear what he has to say about that. In the meantime, it's To the North, Aaron Michael, and we join Judith Lay.
4: Fastamai, and welcome to Selby Village Hall, where it's breezy and busy as residents in the constituency of Eyre and Michael pack into Selby Community Hall to cast their votes with just under an hour before the polls close. Selby's one of six polling stations in the constituency, but what sets this building apart is that when the polls do close, Returning Officer Geoffrey Cameen will be presiding here over the count, when we will decide who will be representing this constituency in the next government. This is the northernmost and geographically largest constituency, and it includes two of the most exciting spots on the TT course, with Balaff Bridge and the Selby Strait. However, as the bikes lap the course, The sea laps the coast rather more vigorously than we would like. But is coastal erosion really something that's very high on electors' priority list against the social and economic considerations that need to be borne in mind? Derby Prison is in this constituency. And there are a lot of people looking to be first-time buyers, desperately looking for property in the area. We have two sitting MHKs who are returning, putting themselves forward for election, as well as six contenders. And all of them have been campaigning vigorously over the last weeks. This is an area full of character, history and natural beauty. Am I biased? Well, maybe just a little bit, because I choose to live here. But what do we want? Do the people of Erin Michael want to experienced hands, or do they in fact want new brooms? In a few hours' time, we shall find out.
1: Judith Leigh in the north. Well, we'll know in an hour and 26 minutes, because the polls will close and then our figures will be crunched by the statisticians and we'll find out what our exit polls have to say. And of course, then the hard work, the real work starts of counting the votes and then the declarations. And we'll be live. We have all our correspondents. You've seen most of them now. Those correspondents will be live at the declarations and we'll be aiming to talk to the victors, possibly the vanquished, as the night goes on. But the news, the analysis, the results and the interviews will be with us throughout the evening. I'm Andy Wint. Phil Gorn is with me and Amy Griffiths, one of our election editors, and Andrew Smith. Sadly now, no longer MHK.
5: Still a member of Treasury for a few...
1: Well, and that's what I was going to mention. Yes, obviously you have you're still at the job.
5: Yes, it's a case of obviously Treasury still has to continue, even though the House is in recess for an election, and Treasury has to be quorate. So I remain a member of Treasury, although not doing a great deal of answering a few emails and things like that, but you've got to be there. And then we have to wait until tonight's result, and then for the council ministers to be chosen, and then for the council ministers, each minister to choose their team, and for them to be sworn in, etc. So probably the end of October or somewhere, I guess, in round figures.
2: So, Andrew, you're not able to decide, while no one's looking, I'll spend £50 million a new project for Lexington.
5: Not quite, I'm afraid, no.
2: No. And of course, the other thing that happens is after the election, of course, ministers remain ministers until they are replaced. And certainly in my woeful circumstance back in 2016, I continued as DOI minister, I think, for another 2 weeks after the election until a new minister, I think it was Ray Harmer, appointed, and then you're out the door and that's the end of it.
5: I think that's the right system, because the thing is, the last thing you need is that you can't have no one, in fairness, for a period of 6 or 8 weeks. You've got to have someone with responsibility to continue the work of the island and keep the wheels turning in fairness. And so, quite rightly, ministers and members of certain...
2: Because big things can still happen, can't they? Council of Ministers continues to sit even though there is an election taking place, because there will be occasions where something happens which requires...
5: Well, decisions are still required to be made. That's the key issue. Decisions still have to be made during this period, and so therefore, things do move on, and then the new administration is duly elected and things will move on from there.
1: It will be unfair of me to ask Phil Gorn what it's like to lose an election. So, Phil, what's it like to lose an election?
2: At the time, it's a pretty hard thing to deal with, because you put your life into it, people hear MHK saying how busy they are. I mean, certainly I reckoned if I was doing an 80-hour week, I was probably slacking. It really is, 6.5 days a week, as many hours as you are awake, you are busy. If you're not actually working, like reading reports or answering emails, your head is full of politics, and it's really hard to switch off from that. And it wasn't the nicest thing to have.
1: Stressful going into it and stressful coming out of it.
2: Yeah. But the positive, as you may recall, back in 2016, was I still had a load of spuds that I needed to dig, and I said, the good news is I'll get the spuds up this
1: way. Very therapeutic digging spuds, isn't
2: well,
1: it?
2: Well, it is. It's a tremendous thing, I think. Yes, yeah.
1: So, and let's come back to this misconception then, because we often hear from the public, and it's often been said about politicians putting in 2 days a week and what have you now. How do you convince the public of the amount of work that a politician does?
2: I don't think you can, and I don't think really that's the anybody's job to do. I mean, you just have to, well, you don't even have to accept, do you? But I mean, I know that I couldn't switch off from politics. I mean, there may be some MHKs who actually can do that, but I couldn't. I mean, I everywhere you went, even when you went on holiday, it tended to be, you know, because if you're flying, you have to fly to an airport to then fly to where you're going on holiday. It wasn't until you got to the final destination where you had half a chance of being away from, you know, on the plane from the Isle of Man, you would be surrounded by people all wanting to ask you questions about politics. And and even there was one occasion we went to Austria with the kids, and we ended up in a deserted railway station waiting for a connection train, and actually there were two other people on the far end of the railway station, and they were two of our neighbours from Serbia, which you just can't get away from the island, which is a good thing. Yeah,
1: just one of those things. Yeah. We're approaching 7:30. In fact, we're about 50 odd seconds away from 7:30. So we have 30 seconds left. 30 seconds until the polls close. So 30 minutes,
2: I beg
1: your pardon.
2: Yeah.
1: That would be different, wouldn't it? We have 30 minutes until the polls close.
2: You just give everyone a heart attack.
1: Everyone's
2: there.
1: Been running around now trying to find the polling card. So if you haven't voted today, then please do. If you couldn't remember where you put the polling card, I think I saw it on the mantelpiece at the back of the clock. So off you go, and please do vote. It would be awful if tomorrow morning you thought, I wish I'd voted. So half an hour, and then the polls will close, and then our statistician team will get their act together. The 30 minutes to go. In fact, they're counting down now. They've got one of those egg timers ready for the closing the polls. I think we're off and about now. Oh, let's head to Onchan. I think Dave Moore is waiting for us. Dave?
6: Hello, good evening, and welcome to a blustery Onchan, where five candidates are contesting the two seats. It used to be three seats for Onchan, but that all changed 10 years ago when we had the alterations in boundaries. We're on the outskirts of the village, often known as the Isle of Man's biggest village, Onchan. Maybe now time to call it a town, especially considering Douglas has city status, and such is the expansion of this area and of Douglas, it's sometimes hard to see the join between the two. 5 years ago, 2021, there was an average national voter turnout of 50%, Onchan back then just 45%. Anyway, later tonight we're going to be at the Hub up in Onchan. We'll be bringing the results live as they happen. On a day when the island elects who will govern for the next 5 years, this royal throne of Viking kings, this sceptred isle, this earth of majesty, this seat of man, this other Eden, this demi-paradise, this fortress built by nature for herself against infection and the hand of war, this happy breed of men and women, this little world, this precious stone set in a silver sea, which serves in it the office of a wall or as a moat defensive to a house, against the envy of less happier lands, this blessed plot, this earth, this domain, this Isle of Man.
1: I didn't know Dave Moore was the new bard. I thought we'd elected another one. I think he swallowed a thesaurus.
2: I think so.
1: Anyway, lots more correspondence. We're talking to everybody around. You've got a flavour of what we're going to be doing. So they've been giving us a flavour of the constituencies they're in. And when the results are in, they'll be there live. And you'll hear them live on this programme. It's Election 2026 Live with Max Radio. We're on Vision, InVision on YouTube. and on Facebook and at manxradio.com and, of course, on the radio right around the world. And if you are right around the world, we know Manxes are listening here, there and everywhere in Australia, in America, in Canada, in South Africa, in Singapore, because this is our election. It's our 2026 general election, and there's going to be a lot to talk about when the polls close, because obviously it's a very, very important election. And Amy Griffiths, you talked to 82, was it?
0: 82 candidates.
1: 82, yes. 82 candidates. Did you get an idea of what had motivated them? Were some people doing it on a whim, or some people felt they got it in them? What was it?
0: I think there were certainly some who were thinking, you know what, if not now, when? And were maybe a bit more of a spontaneous decision. There were some who I think have been planning this for the last 5 years, and were certainly much more put together, I think, in terms of their campaign, because they've just been planning it for so much longer. Some of them did feel a bit more spontaneous, but again, at the same time, everyone's got completely different motives for wanting to stand to be a politician. And I think there's been a real range of motives that from the 82 candidates that I've seen.
1: Because Andrew Smith, I mean, you had a plan, and obviously having the experience that you'd had before, you kind of knew what it took.
5: Yeah, and I think that it's important to have a plan. I think spontaneity can be useful sometimes, but I think if you've got a plan, because the thing is, if you've got a plan for your election campaign, people have a little bit more confidence you may have a plan for the 5 years that you're looking to serve. And to have some kind of order, to bring some order to the campaign and to the obviously if you're elected the following 5 years, then that, as I've said before, brings that trust and integrity that people think, well, yeah, this guy, yeah, we know, similar to what you were saying about being a broadcaster. And comparing that to social media, well, can we believe what we're saying? No, you're regulated, so hopefully majority of the time what you report is we can believe it.
1: Well, the thing is, if we get it wrong, we're in trouble. If someone on the internet gets it wrong, nobody notices.
5: So let's say there's this credibility, and I think it's the same with an individual. If you seem to be organised, and again, it's not just being in your campaign, if you seem to be organised in your life, in your living generally, you know, in the way that you're bringing your family up, you're treating your daily life on a regular basis, they can see, well, yeah, this guy is in the community, he does this, he does that, whatever it may be. So there's an order to things, which brings a comfort to some people to say, well, this guy, yeah, he's always there, we know we can approach him, he'll speak to us wherever, and it just really flows from that. And
2: so
5: I think that's, you can't, as I say often, leopards don't change the spots. Yeah. And I think it'd be the same for Amy when she's interviewing people. What they say within that half an hour has got to be what they feel within the heart, because there can't be one thing when you're on an interview and then change when you become something else. And you see a lot of that, and I've seen that in some of the manifestos that I've been around. I'm thinking, well, people have written these things and use words that they never use in their daily conversation. So has someone written that for, so often in Westminster, many people write the speeches for them, etc. So have they used something that they don't? So why not be yourself? Just people want you to be yourself.
2: And manifestos are quite a complex thing, aren't they? How easy did, I mean, you stood a second time, didn't you, to get elected?
5: Sorry?
2: Did you stood a second time, didn't you?
5: Yeah, that's right. Yeah. Well,
2: so the first time, presumably, it was completely new to you.
5: Yeah,
2: second time,
5: the first time was the first time I'd stood previously against Steve Roden in the by-election when there was a few candidates. That was STV, so that was an interesting count. Very complicated, where you think, well, oh, I'm doing very well, then suddenly you drop out and then all your votes are... So that was complicated. So that was a kind of a baptism of fire to a certain extent. Then the second time, which was 2016, I'd done a lot of planning, yes, and gone through everything. And I thought I'd done very well. And obviously we came to the crux and I thought I'd done really well. And then obviously it wasn't to be. But that didn't deter me, in fairness. I still felt, well, no, there's something to offer, which is why against probably some of the family's wishes, why I decided to stand again in 2021. I was successful. So I think that preparation, and again, you've been through it all, so it was a case of saying, well, okay, this, and some things don't work, so you have a plan, and not always all parts of the plan work. So I thought, well, okay, that was good. That part of the plan worked very well, and then just kind of tinker around the edges of one or the other bit, and it seemed to work quite well. Yeah. And having a team, a lot of people say, well, I want to see the person is still there, the actual candidate within the area, but if you think that you're in a, if you're in a constituency that you've got door to door, it's dead easy. But if you're in one where you're way down roads and it's quite sparsely populated, then you need a team to start canvassing for you ahead of the game, recognising that you're there if case anybody wants to meet you. Yeah. But you can't physically, in fairness, on a constituency such as Garth, you do your very best and you knock on as many doors as possible, but at least you're there and they know that you're...
2: That knocking on door thing.
5: Well, critical.
2: How long did it take you sat outside your first house thinking...
5: Well, yeah.
2: I remember, I think it was about 15 to 20 minutes before I finally plucked up the courage to knock on the first door the first time. And then after that, it was...
5: It is, yeah.
2: Because it's a wonderful thing, isn't it?
5: It is.
2: Canvassing is probably the best part about being an MHK, because you get to find out... I mean, we think in the media that we understand what public opinion is, but going out there and meeting thousands of people and... being invited into their homes in many cases, often for cups of tea that you probably really don't have time to have, but it's really nice of them to do that. But you find out so much more about the island.
5: Well, I was about to say that, that obviously obviously trepidation for the first few doors, but then people actually do mostly welcome, you know, if you're an outgoing person, they'll welcome you into the door, and sometimes say, well, sorry, I can't, you know, a cup of tea, biscuits, one thing, well, you can do, but... You can't spend half an hour you can't spend half an hour in everyone's house.
1: What was the longest time you spent in one house?
5: I think I was an hour. There were serious issues that they wanted to discuss, which was fine, but then you've got to diplomatically remove yourself from the situation and explain, well, look, I'm happy to continue this conversation, but please understand that I've got, you know, time is ticking away and I've got other people to see. So some people, once they've got you, really, they feel like, oh, right, I've got you now, and we'll talk about anything and everything, relevant or not, and you just have to bring things back to a sensible conclusion and leave on good terms, diplomatically, and move on.
2: Yeah, there was a farmer in Russian, and I knew that I had to sit and put up with 20 minutes of abuse. And if I stayed for the 20 minutes and didn't rise to the bait and didn't allow the anger to get the better of me, he would say, well done, you got my vote. But it was quite a tough...
5: Well, the other thing is, interestingly...
1: Quickly, Andrew, you're going to recognise this. Darren Timpson in Garth.
5: Was Garth, right.
7: Gee, that is a massive wheel, isn't it? Have you seen... Oh, sorry, yes, Vasumai. You join me here in a cloudy Garth, where the wheels of polling day have been in motion since 8 o'clock this morning. And it's not long to go until the doors at the Laxey Working Men's Institute close for the count to begin. The Institute is an events venue here in Laxey, a community hub, and no event is bigger for a community than this one. But where does the name Garth actually come from? Well, some think it comes from the old Manx word, garu, meaning rough. Others think it has its roots in Old Norse, for the word for ravine, in grof. Known for its scenery, the Manx Electric Railway, the Galaxy Mines, and the Great Laxey Wheel, Lady Isabella, the largest working water wheel in the world. But one water wheel wasn't enough for the village, which also houses Lady Evelyn down the valley, because much like Ford's decision to move away from four headlights on the 1970 Mustang, two just feels right. Sir Mark Cavendish spent some of his childhood here in Laxey, and Godred Craven, or King Ori, the man who legend says founded Tynwald, is buried here in Laxey. The roots don't stop there, though, as Sir Charles Carouche served the constituency from 1946 till 1990 until he became president of Tynwald the First. And nine candidates are standing tonight. And as expected, the officials are going to be pretty busy. And with the Laxey flour mill nearby, who will rise?
1: And I have to tell you, Darren Timpson has been issued a formal remand for not wearing Manx Radio merchandise. Apparently he left his coat on the Laxey wheel. Andrew Smith, you were talking about canvassing.
5: Yes, just picking up on that. And as I say, it's all a matter of good faith, because although you may spend an hour with a constituent, doesn't mean necessarily that they'll vote for you, in fairness. So you have to leave on, say, very good terms, and you treat everyone with respect, recognising that they don't necessarily like you. They may not vote for you, but you just keep talking.
2: And there are some, aren't there, that are, you know, definitely going to support somebody other than you, and they'll invite you in, and they'll do their best to hold you up for as long as they possibly can.
5: And say, I'm not voting for you.
2: And I always used to see those people as a challenge. I would try and argue the toss with them, and I probably never won, but it was a challenge.
5: It is sometimes, yes, because they'll say, well, yeah, thanks for your time, but I'm not voting for you. So sometimes they're honest, but you just say it's all hey ho, it's in the, up in the air, isn't it? Fairness, you're doing your best. Be yourself and leave it down to the electorate.
1: Okay. I'll get this right this time. We have 17 minutes until the polls close. So please, if you haven't yet voted, do so. We want to get as many votes as possible, get the percentages up right across the Isle of Man. We're going to a couple more of our reporters before 8 o'clock when the polls close, and then the statisticians from the exit polls will be doing their stuff, and we'll have, when they've crunched the numbers, exactly what it is. Let me go back to Amy Griffiths, our election editor for 2026. 82 is the most ever, isn't it?
0: Yeah, the most ever.
1: 82 candidates. What, I mean, did you get any sense of why this was? Is it just because they consider it an important election, or...
0: I think there's absolutely an element of that. I think there's absolutely an element that the next administration is going to have an awful lot of things that it's going to have to tackle, and very big things that are going to impact the Isle of Man for generations potentially. So I think there is certainly an awareness of that. I also think that there's just people who care. And I think that's one of the wonderful, wonderful things about the Isle of Man and about where we live, is that people genuinely really care about it and they really want the best for it. And so I think there's been a lot of people of that ilk as well who just want to make a bit of a difference where they can. And so I think, I mean, again, how much of people's genuine reasons you see, it's you never really know for sure, do you? But I think for the most part, I genuinely think it's because people are really invested in this little island and its future.
1: Well, there's a thing called Man and Line, which is on most days of the week.
2: Do you know which knobs and buttons to press? I'm still learning.
1: You'll get there eventually. And lots of, it's listened to around the world. It's listened to by an awful lot of people on the Isle of Man. Manxes across the world listen to it. There's one particular man who lives in the Menorca, I think, called Mallorca, and listens to 5 hours of it every Sunday afternoon in his hot tub in Mallorca. I don't know why, and I don't know what he's drinking. But one of the things about Man in Line is it may be full of people who moan and criticise, but people care. And you're quite right, Amy, in that I don't detect a note of despair on the Isle of Man. I detect a note of concern, Andrew Smith.
5: Yes, I think that's right. In fact, just mention that briefly. I had a joke today with someone in Onchan who is a regular caller to the Man in Line, normally on line two, I think. And I said to him, if you try to ring this evening, I will. But joking apart, you're right. I think that people have got... It's their chance to raise legitimate concerns, and you've got the opportunity for others to comment and create that discussion. And I think that is that people have a passion. I think there's a passion about, and probably a passion in a lot of the candidates you've seen, that they actually want to make a difference, and that's fantastic. And all I would say is I hope that that passion remains with them, the fire in the belly, throughout the term, because it's very easy to have initial passion and then for it to be doused to such an extent that you just then become a meandering person person for the next two or three years.
2: Passion, it's so important, isn't passion. It?
1: Because, well, you mentioned, Phil, yeah. don't you, that when you get in, one of the first things you'll get when you're on your first committee is someone will come and say, that's your reading for next week.
2: Yeah.
1: And absolutely. You've probably never done that much reading since degree time or at school.
2: And
1: suddenly, that, as you say, that passion and the enthusiasm for the job can disappear under a pile of paper.
2: Absolutely. And it is really difficult because on the one hand, you do need to read everything that's put in front of you. But on the other hand, you know, actually, you're not going to have enough time to do that. And your agenda is going to be watered down at the very least by a whole load of these papers if you choose to read the papers. It's getting that balance right. And it will be very interesting to see how this election turns out, what the new candidates decide to do. The point, I think, as well, about the numbers of candidates this time round, some of that will be down to 8 vacancies, so people will think, yeah, there's plenty of available seats here, I'll put my name forward. But we've had the same bulk of candidates in places where the two sitting members are defending their seats. So it's, yeah, I think, I mean, it I is have down
0: had
2: to
0: a,
2: that passion.
0: Yeah, and I have had a few candidates say to me, oh, well, I threw my hat in the ring because there weren't that many candidates, and then all of a sudden there's suddenly 7 or 8, and then they go, oh, and you can see
1: right.
0: maybe changing a bit.
1: We're off to Douglas South and Simon Richardson.
8: Well, good evening and welcome to Scol Vallagiol School, where the results of the poll here in the Douglas South constituency will be announced later this evening. How much later, of course, is certainly open to question. Historically, Douglas South is one of the earliest to declare, and I'm sure the Deputy Returning Officer and his team will be doing their best to ensure that that's the case this time around. Only time will tell. For me, there's a real sense of deja vu, as I was here reporting from South Douglas the last time voters went to the polls 5 years ago. How quickly that time has passed, yet many of the issues affecting the people are still pertinent today. Like the last election, turnout in the Douglas South was the highest for some time, around 42.5%. And given the mounting number of issues facing voters, both locally and nationally, and the fact we've had some fairly decent weather today, there must be a reasonable chance we could top that figure this time around. So what of the constituency itself? Douglas South takes in the districts of Paul Rose, Anaka and Balafton, which gives it a broad socio-economic profile. There are over 4,900 registered voters in the constituency. Well, when voters went to the polls here 5 years ago, the Isle of Man was, like many other countries, emerging from the COVID pandemic. It's fair to say that the hangover from that, and of course Brexit, may have eased, though their legacy effect on government finances clearly remains. South Douglas has 3 polling stations here at Scol Vallagiol, at Paul Rose Methodist Church and at Anaka School. So at the moment, the atmosphere is calm and fairly relaxed. A few hours down the line, that will surely change. For now, though, it's back to the studio.
1: 10 minutes to go. 10 minutes until the polls close for election 2026. And that will be that. Then the count starts. And at that point, we'll bring in our experts from the exit polls to see what their opinion of the numbers for what happens. We did some advertising, Phil. Yes, the Meadow Campus.
2: Yes.
1: Scol Vallagiol. And I must mention, of course, one of your overarching aims and ambitions, you swung in from the nationalist side of politics. How happy are you with how the Manx language has now come to the fore?
2: It's a tremendous thing, really. And, of course, it's never going to be top of the election agenda. You know, inevitably there are much more important things, but it's for me as a Manx language Manx speaker, it's great to see so many candidates actually using a bit of Manx in their manifestos. And of course this year is Blaine na Gaeilge.
1: Yeah.
2: A little bit of shameless advertising there. A wonderful thing that we are celebrating the Manx language.
1: But obviously, I mean, that was your passion, an extreme passion, that the Manx identity should not be subsumed into something else. How do you think we're doing with that?
2: It's difficult to at the moment. I mean, I think possibly it could be argued the eye maybe has been a little bit off the ball in terms of particularly, I would say, and I'm sure Tony Brown will repeat this, and Charles Gard, if he's in later, the Manx National Heritage really hasn't been given the budget that it needs to look after the heritage facilities on the island. But then, where do you get the money from? And that's been part of the problem. And of course, Andrew may even have an answer for us.
5: Yeah, just to pick up on that, obviously, and I didn't want to cause any embarrassment at the time, but I'd send this message clear, loud and clear to all candidates. Explain to the officers in charge how you want to be sworn in English. You have a choice, English or Manx. Right? Now, I assumed, and that's wrong to do because it makes an ass out of you and me, I understand that, but I thought that the process would generally be English unless you expressed an opinion. However, I was stood to be sworn in, and I didn't want to cause any embarrassment, especially Phil, I thought he'll be listening, and I was presented with the Manx version. So, what do you do in that situation when you've got the Deemsters standing in front of you, the President, all the TV cameras and everything? You do it.
2: Yeah.
5: So I did it to the best of my ability with 6 seconds notice. Hopefully I was sworn in. The Deemster didn't tell me anything otherwise, but all I'm saying is it was a lot of people said it was quite monumental that what I tried to do. Yeah. I didn't want to cause any embarrassment. I did my best under the circumstances, but I thought I didn't want to cause embarrassment and say, well, oh, sorry, you gave me the wrong one, and cause a lot of issues at the time. So I went with it.
2: And if any successful candidates are watching, I very much doubt they will be, to be honest. They'll be tearing their hair out, running around with the last 7 minutes to go. But if they are watching, Phil Gorn at manxradio.com.
1: That's it.
2: At very attractive rates. I can give you coaching on how to pronounce the Manx.
1: So his catchphrase is fluent in 28 days. we're off to Douglas East now. Howard Kane.
2: Or are we?
1: We'll be back with Howard in a moment. I think I know where he's gone to. If he's in Douglas East, he might be in the Queens. I think we found Howard.
9: Hello. Well, there's just been a production of John Steinbeck's Of Mice and Men at the Gaiety Theatre in Douglas, just behind me here, as you can see, a show very much about human life, dreams, plans, which in essence is what is in the air this evening here in Douglas East. Though I would say we are hoping for a considerably happier ending than the play. I mention this, of course, as the wonderful Gaiety Theatre is just one of a number of extremely prominent, nay, iconic buildings here in Douglas East, which find themselves situated within the boundaries of this constituency, one of a quartet of constituencies to be found in the island's capital city. Yes, I know, but city it is, of Douglas. You will, of course, be familiar with the Douglas constituency boundaries, so I'm not going to bother to mention them.
10: No, we're not.
9: You're not? Right, well, the boundaries, they include, pay attention, Crescent, Derby, Strand, Victoria, Windsor, St Ninians, and it runs down roadwise, Balaquail Road, Woodburn Road, Books Road to Ridgeway Street. Also includes the North Quay, the entire length of Douglas Promenade where we are now. Always a popular topic of discussion for island residents, whether you live in Douglas or not, being as it is something of a gateway into the capital. However, the condition of the prom itself, the lighting, the seawall, yes, the horse trams, have been discussed and debated by all and sundry until the cows come home or the horses go to the home of old rest. Other buildings of note within the eastern boundary include a place where a lot of people used to go, the now defunct Castle Mona along the promenade there, still awaiting full reconditioning and to be reinvented. A place where most of us hope we don't have to visit too often, that's the Isle of Man Courts of Justice up the road behind me here. And a place where at least two people this evening are hoping they're going to see an awful lot more of, yep, the Timbal buildings up the hill on Prospect Hill. The count this evening taking place just up the road at the Eye Museum, just along the way from the Manx Museum, which is the repository of all things relevant to people who live here on the Isle of Man and have done so for centuries, of course. In an area dominated by fine old buildings, now largely converted into flats and places of multiple occupancy. And at the top of the area, we have a stretch of the world-famous TT course, from Governor's Bridge through to the top of Bray Hill. This evening could be viewed as a slightly slower race to the House of Keys. And we, of course, will have a grandstand view, but only if I walk there.
1: So now we've given you a view of all the constituencies, and you can see the reporters. We'll be with them. They'll be with us as soon as the announcements are made as to who has won, who are the two representatives of each of the 12 constituencies around the Isle of Man. Phil, we're nearly at that time, so...
2: Yeah, and perhaps a reminder to our viewers that last time round, we got a 91% success rate with our exit polls. 22 out of the 24 Keys candidates we predicted. The time before that wasn't quite so good, it was just 75%, but still that's 18 out of 24. So when we get to our exit polls, there's a fair chance that they're going to be pretty accurate.
1: Okay, and if you're one of the candidates who's not mentioned, then it may not happen, you never know. Lots more people will be along with us as the evening goes on. Alex Brindley will be joining us. Beth is going to be back. Phil's around all the evening. As Phil mentioned, we've got former Chief Minister Tony Brown who will be joining us. Hopefully Dr. Allinson, Alex Allinson, will be with us. Charles Gard and many more people dropping in as we get through until 8 o'clock, until 2 o'clock tomorrow morning. It's a long, long night wherever you are in the world. If you want to get in touch, then by all means do. Send us your messages, tell us what you're thinking about what we're doing. And again, if you've not been to the Isle of Man, if you're a Manxie and you've not been back for a few years and this has whetted your appetite, well, the good thing is we get the boat back in December, hopefully. So you'll be back with us shortly. Anyway, I mentioned Chanel Suku is in Arbury Castle Town and Maloo. Judith Lay is in Aaron Michael. Lewis Foster in Douglas Central. Howard Kane is in Douglas East. Ben Cunningham is in Douglas North. In Douglas South, we have Simon Richardson in Garth. Darren Timpson in Glenfaber and Peel. It's Simon Clark. We've seen Emma Draper in Middle. Dave Moore is in Onchan. Chris Sully... Chris Pearson, a.k.a., is in Ramsey, and Sam Turton is in Russian.
2: And now you can say we've got 30 seconds left to vote.
1: You better hurry up. Get inside as soon as you can. Because very shortly, the polls will close on election 2026 on the Isle of Man. Then we'll have the exit polls, and then we'll talk about the politics and the future that we face. But in the meantime, as the time approaches 8 o'clock, it's time to join Sean Cowper for the news.
11: Manx Radio News at 8 o'clock. Fastamai, I'm Sean Cowper. Polling stations around the Isle of Man have now closed. Voters have spent the last 12 hours casting their votes in the Manx general election. The polls were open between 8 a.m. and 8 p.m. People are choosing who they want to be elected to the House of Keys. 82 candidates stood for a position as MHK. The 24 elected will serve a five-year term to 2031. Ballot boxes will be taken to the count location in each constituency now before votes are counted and then announced. We'll have updates from every count as those results are revealed. A former MHK says it's important there's a smooth transition into the new administration. Andrew Smith is stepping down after 5 years representing Garth. He's keen to help whoever takes his place.
5: I'm happy to be part of the mix to ensure a smooth transition, because the last thing we need at the moment is disruption. We need a smooth transition for those people, and why not help the person that the electorate have decided they want them to be represented by? Why not help? What's the problem? Then give someone a help.
11: Meanwhile, a former MHK says using social media has become more toxic since he entered politics. Tim Glover decided not to seek re-election after serving one term in Arbury, Castletown and Maloo. He's been discussing his time in the House of Keys as part of Manx Radio's live election coverage. Mr Glover says it's a concerning development.
12: I think there's a bit more toxicity now on social media. I think that level has increased towards politicians, and that's a slight worry. I certainly stopped using X because I found that even more toxic than Facebook or any other form, simply from my own mental health well-being.
11: In international news, there's been a mass walkout at the UN General Assembly in New York ahead of Israel's Prime Minister taking to the podium. Dozens of delegates could be seen leaving the room as Benjamin Netanyahu arrived on stage, while sections of the audience, including the Israeli delegation, applauded him. The US president says he and China's Xi Jinping held a great meeting at the White House. The two world leaders are thought to have discussed security and artificial intelligence. And U2's new album will feature a duet with Dolly Parton. Bono and the late country star sing together on Torn, described as a song about broken family ties.

0: And Beth Espy with you, and we do have some excitement now. We can relax a bit.
1: Yes, honestly, yeah, it is the moment we've been waiting for, because throughout the day we have been conducting our exit polls at polling stations around the Isle of Man. If you took part, thank you so much. What this is going to do is possibly give us an idea of what might be the big stories of the night.
0: Yes. Now there is of course a margin for error. We do say this is obviously only an exit poll. However, we did get it quite well. Quite accurate about 5 years ago, so fingers crossed.
1: Yeah, it was late 90s percentage, I think.
0: So we are going to be handing over now to our statisticians. You normally hear them when it comes to things like Radio TT. You get to see them this evening, of course, if you're watching online on your smart TV, on YouTube, Facebook, or at manxradio.com. Let's see what headlines might be coming out of the exit polls this evening as we wait for the final counts from Chris Boyd and Rob Pritchard.
2: Yes, Mastermind, good evening. Where you join us, not in one of the Manx Glens, as the shrubbery behind us might have you believe, but to our dedicated exit poll hub in Studio One, where we are now going to get our first glimpse into what you, the voters, have been saying and how you could be shaping the future of Manx politics.
3: Thank you, David Attenborough. A huge thank you to the vast team of volunteers who've been at polling stations since they opened first thing this morning at 8 o'clock to undertake these exit polls across all 12 constituencies and across as many polling stations as we could get to, exclusively for Manx Radio. And an even bigger thank you to all of the voters who have participated, and you have participated in huge numbers. We think this is the biggest ever exit poll undertaken for an Isle of Man election.
2: So here then are the headlines of the Manx Radio 2026 House of Keys general election exit poll.
3: We are projecting that there will be 15 new members of the House of Keys.
2: The races for 5 seats are too close to call.
3: 7 members of the outgoing House are projected to have lost their seats.
2: Within that, 3 members of the outgoing Council of Ministers are projected to lose their seat.
3: 5 previous members of the Council of Ministers are projected to have been unsuccessful in being elected.
2: None of the candidates bidding to regain memberships have been successful.
3: The new House is projected to have 8 female members, down from the 10 in the previous House.
2: Well, of the 15 candidates representing a political party, 2 are projected to have been successful compared to 3 in the previous House.
3: 11 of the 12 constituencies could have at least 1 new MHK by the end of the evening.
2: Yeah, just 1 of the 12 constituencies are projected to have re-elected the same 2 members as the last administration.
3: And in 4 of the 12 constituencies, both members will be new.
2: So, with the polls closed just minutes ago, we are undertaking final data validation checks.
3: It's all been locked until 8 o'clock. We've just got hold of all the data, so stay tuned, because we will have the full constituency by constituency projections coming up very, very shortly. Alex and Beth.
4: Oh my goodness.
0: Wow. That's quite exciting, let's be honest. We're looking forward to getting back and hearing the details as to who might be in, who might be out.
1: Do you know, I'm going to bring Phil Gorn in here, our Manx Radio's political correspondent, because Phil, you, I think it's fair to say, have been in a position where you heard the exit poll result, it predicted you were going to lose your seat. You did. I didn't want to rub it in. But I just wonder, when you hear something like that and you've still got a while to go before the official result comes in, what's that like?
5: It's not a wonderful feeling, it's fair to say. That's quite, well, I don't know. If what has just been suggested by our exit poll is actually delivered, that's going to be quite a story tonight. I thought maybe 6 MHKs were vulnerable, and I thought in the last 2 weeks I remembered that we tend to vote conservatively, we tend to go with what we know. So then I'd maybe lowered my 6 vulnerable MHKs, but it looks like I was short of the mark by 1.
1: We are also joined tonight by the head of the Isle of Man branch of Unite the Union, Debbie Hulsall. Debbie, I mean, again, fair to say you are typically somebody who's quite vocal on the outside of government. We don't know the details yet, and obviously, as we know, there could be margin for error, but just listening to what potentially could be the headlines tonight, what are your thoughts?
6: Everybody's now saying that it's time for change, and that I hope actually happens this evening, and I think we get a really good standing. And the turnout that I've watched and I've seen tonight when I was travelling to here has been quite extraordinary.

0: ordinary, and I hope it's all positive.
1: Do you feel, Debbie, that maybe we don't obviously know the turnout yet, but in terms of the number of candidates, the response to our exit polls, and as you say, maybe there's an appetite for change, do you think that the electorate are going to effectively punish those who are in government or just generally the entire parliamentary house? Do you think there's going to be that definition between the ones who are in Comin and the ones who are in the parliament, or just people want an overall change?
0: I think it's going to be a bit of both, actually, because I think, you know, when you go round and you come out, when you throw your hat in the ring, it's a case of this is what I'm going to do, and then it'll be measured on what they've did, how they've done it, and what they said, and did that function actually take place. It's all well and good providing a manifesto when you're starting to campaign, but when you don't deliver, the people on the island always remember, and that's one of the clues that you should always do. You don't promise something if you can't deliver it.
2: We're also joined, and I'm so pleased you're here, Evie Roberts, who is a student at Ballycommeen High School, also behind the Talking in the Dark podcast. Did some work experience for us, Evie, at Manx Radio, where you did a programme about accessibility and the elections. And I just wonder, from your point of view, how closely do you follow politics over here?
3: I'm going to be real. I don't know much about politics. Like, it's never been, I think it's always been something that I have kind of found fascinating, but maybe not something I've followed too closely. But I do think that the project that I did with you guys when I was doing work experience, I think it taught me a lot that I didn't know about maybe how the elections work and just politics in general. And I think even the fact that, so I'm 17 now, I'm, you know, eligible to vote, and so are all my friends. And so having those like discussions in school, talking to the people around me about it, people my age all being in the same experience of being eligible to vote for the first time, I think it's taught us all a lot, to be honest.
2: And we are also joined, just before we go back to our statisticians, by Jason Bissell, who's chair of Biosphere Isle of Man. And Jason, we're hearing potentially there could be big changes in the political sphere here on the Isle of Man. What are your thoughts on that?
4: Well, the numbers sound quite shocking. So sort of 15 new ministers, that would be a significant amount. I think as we're looking into the future and looking through those manifestos, you know, I did some analysis on it. There were, you know, the top 10 topics were protection type topics, you know, ones of concern. As we look into the next year, though, we've got to really be positive, you know, and as chair of the Biosphere, when we think about that balance, how do we get that balance right of you know, the economy and the environment and the community? The community is speaking according to the exit polls, but yeah, it's certainly exciting.
1: In terms of the balance between the biosphere, which automatically links in people's minds to a more of a green agenda, which is something that people have been talking about a lot, there's a lot of concern as to whether people and governments around the world can afford to go more green. And you've seen a lot of other governments begin to actually backpedal due to the fact that they just can't afford to. Yeah. Do you think that's going to be a bit of a battle going forward?
4: Well, the UNESCO biosphere accreditation is about the balance between community, economy and environment. So it isn't one of over the other two. So actually, from our perspective as an Isle of Man, that we're having that UNESCO heritage, that accreditation, sorry, that's actually an exciting thing. So how do we get that balance right? So it isn't necessarily, as I said, one over the other two. It's the balance between all three.
2: I'm looking at Rob and Chris in the corner and just wondering if maybe we could get some of the headlines. I'm getting a thumbs up here. Well, let's head over back to, I don't know what we call that corner, really.
1: The jungle corner.
5: Well, it was certainly a lot more entertaining a title than what I gave at the end. There we go. I'll work on that for next time. We've just been taking a look as all these verification checks have been taking place and just diving into some of the details. And Chris, obviously, the system that we've got here, I mean, let's be honest, probably give the Matrix a run for its money. You know,
6: it's not as complex as the TT programming.
5: Either way, I'm slightly hypnotised. Anyway, first off, we're going to come to, in terms of the constituencies, we want to come to Erin Michael, because when the numbers got churned out a few moments ago, this was the one that we both raised our eyebrows at considerably as well, because as it stands at the moment, we've got two serving ministers from the previous administration who could be in some trouble, one of which in serious trouble in this election.
6: Indeed. The numbers would suggest that Tim Johnston has lost his seat. The numbers would suggest that Alf Cannon is in a fight to retain his seat. The current Chief Minister of the Isle of Man is currently showing in second place on our exit poll, and he's got a contender very, very close to him.
5: Only just over 1% is the current projection that we're getting there. So this really is that close to call.
6: It
5: that
6: is. Close. Absolutely is. To go through the details for Eyre and Michael, topping our exit poll is Stephen Broad. He's taken 27.3% of the polled electorate on the exit poll. Alf Cannon is then on 19.5%. And as you said, Phil Corkle is right behind him on 18.4%. Julia Bell then in fourth place in Eyre and Michael on 12.3%. Tim Johnston on 12.3% looks to have lost his seat based on our projection poll. Steve Kirphy, 4.6%. Paul Weverall, 3.4%, and Mary Phillips, 2%.
5: And outside of that, looking actually at Douglas East now, this is actually a constituency I know a little bit about from the previous election. I was there for Manx Radio last time out, and this was actually one of the constituencies with one of the biggest number of candidates. It's actually one of the smallest now going into this as well. And what we're seeing here in these early projections, of course, that's all we can call them, projections at this point, is we're seeing some more seismic change and another minister in jeopardy.
6: Another minister in jeopardy and another member in a too-close-to-call contest once again. It looks like Claire Barber on our projection has lost her seat. And it looks like Joni Farragher is in a battle with Dave Mackey for the second seat in Douglas East. If we go through the numbers, Andrew Saunders has topped our exit poll on 34.8%. Then Joni Farragher is on 23.2%. With Dave Mackey right close here on 22.7. Claire Barber struggling, 12% of the vote in the exit poll, and Andrew Forster, 7.25%.
5: Yeah, just a reminder as well, Joni Farragher in the previous election as well actually topped the standings in Douglas East as well, took that front seat in the Keys Chamber. Looking to Garth, this is another one that we've been keeping an eye on because of the fact that, again, I feel like I'm repeating myself here, but it's the same across the three constituencies we've taken a look at so far. We've got another minister in serious jeopardy of losing their seat, and particularly, Chris, I mean, looking at the percentage at the moment, the projected share here, it's not just, I suppose, out of the equation for this minister on what we're seeing at the moment. It's a vast yawning chasm between the two leading candidates.
6: If our exit poll is right, then Daphne Kane is in real, real trouble in terms of trying to be re-elected. This is, of course, a constituency that's got the most number of candidates, 9 candidates in Garth. We are projecting that Richard Henthorne has taken the top slot on the poll. He's polling at 24.8% on our exit poll. Aisling Crea is then in second place at the moment and projected as elected for Garth on 18.5%. Vicky Hewison, third, 14.8%. Martin Perkins has failed in his attempt to be re-elected to the House of Keys, if our exit poll is right, 13.6%. Sean Bostrom has taken 11.7%. Then we come down to Daphne Kane in sixth of the 9 places, 6.8% only of our exit poll for Daphne Kane. Nigel Dunmore in seventh on 5.6%, Anthony Allen in eighth on 2.9%, and Peter Cameen on 1.2%.
5: It's all drama in Jungle Corner. We'll be back with some further information on what we've been seeing in a couple of moments. Back to you guys.
2: Thank you so much. Do you know, Phil, I'm going to bring you in again here, because if what is predicted is true, I mean, that is tough listening for some people.
7: It will be very difficult. I mean, you've got to remember, regardless of how this election turns out, the people who will be losing their seats, if our poll is correct, have put a huge amount of effort and hard work into supporting the people of the Isle of Man. That's quite tough for them, but that's what it's about. That's politics. And ultimately, you've got to convince the people that what you're doing is the right thing for the future of the island.
1: I suppose, looking here at the figures, we should point out once again that this is just a projection. There is a margin for error. I think last general election, we worked on a 5% margin for error. This time, we've whittled it down to a 3% margin for error. But if you look at, say, when it comes to the top job in Eyre and Michael, Alfred Cannon is just over 1% there. So that's too close to call. In terms of whether you are elected as a constituency MHK or possibly whether you're judged on your national actions, how much do you think that comes into it?
7: Well, it's obviously, if you take one of the big jobs, that's going to be what you're known for. And to be fair on Alf Cannon, I think he's only the second chief minister who has ever tried to defend his seat. And it will be interesting to see whether he succeeds in that.
1: I think who was the first, Phil?
7: I think the only other was Miles Walker. And that's a long way back.
2: I think there was also Donald in 2001 as well, and Sir Miles Walker is actually with us, so we will be speaking to him in a little while. But Debbie, I mean, you mentioned that in your opinion, the turnout for this election, it seems to be quite high, and there's a suggestion that perhaps, I think as you mentioned, Alex, that might indicate some dissatisfaction amongst the public. What do you make of these early indications so far?
0: I welcome them. I think that it's about time we have the change, but I think the change has to be positive. I think people need to realise what exactly they voted for, and rather than just take on a personality and then vote on the basis of that, there needs to be real consideration as to what we get.
2: I just wonder if I can, and I'm not trying to be provocative here, but would some people perhaps feel that you being part of a trade union means you're never really looking for the positive, that actually there is always going to be that feeling that things could be better?
0: It's not a case of that. I just see that where I stand, people will say I'm not impartial. I'm being very vocal over many, many years about my position. But I'm also a mother and a grandmother. And I see that there doesn't seem to be much for my children and my grandchildren, and that needs to pave the way. So it's not about my role as a trade union. I've domiciled on this Isle of Man for 43 years. I came here to work. I am a migrant, and I haven't seen anything really positive that I could say I could hang my hat on in the last administration.
2: Evie, I just want to talk to you as the token young person here with us this evening. From your point of view, what does the Isle of Man offer someone your age? Are you happy enough with it?
3: That's a really good question. I think that there are definitely opportunities for young people over here, whether it's education-based, whether it's extracurricular, or whether it's just things to do outside of school. But what I would say, as I guess the token young person, to use your phrase, is I would always definitely encourage there to be more things for young people to do. I think that, you know, I feel like everyone, you know, when you're a teenager, when you're in your teenage years, so much of that is obviously school. But it's hanging out with your mates. It's making memories outside of school that are probably going to last a long time. And I think that the more that we have over here that young people can do, the more opportunities we have for those memories to be made. Like, I feel like that's never going to be a bad thing.
2: And did any of the candidates standing in your area specifically ask to speak to a young person of voting age, as far as you're aware?
3: I am not sure, to be honest. I'm really not too sure on that.
2: Okay, I think that's a key thing, isn't it, that we hear time and time again, that actually, I mean, we're quite progressive in giving 16-year-olds the vote, but whether or not many of the candidates have taken that on board and sort of sought out the opinions of people that age, I suppose is something that we'll find out when we get the turnout results. And Jason, I mean, some pretty startling headlines, potentially, from our exit poll indications. What's your initial thought on it?
4: It's evidence, isn't it? So, and you know, being a data person within the biosphere, evidence shows you what the reality is of that is. So people are unhappy and they're looking for change.
1: Can I ask you? Obviously, you made the point before about biosphere being that balance between the natural environment, community, economy, and everything else balanced up. We've just heard, obviously, that according to our exit poll, the prediction that there's quite some shocking news in Garth. Yep. Now, let's be honest. We all know that Garth, the big predominant topic, has been the offshore wind farm, and we can debate later on the rights and wrongs as to whether we should have been talking about maybe a range of topics instead of just one. How do you feel, though, that the balance between what is effectively tagged as green energy over the what is seen as a detrimental effect to the natural environment. How much do you think that's driven the vote there?
4: Well, you can, again, evidence the billboards. I live in Garth as well, so the billboards are sort of clearly stating that that was a political point, and it was made in the interviews I watched as well. So the balance is an important one, and I think evidence, again, a lot of the candidates have been calling for that. Though, what is the exact evidence of the balance between those two things of environment and economy? And I'd say that, you know, it did play a political role. You could see it in the banners on the streets that I live on.
1: Can I ask then, as a voter in Garth, I'm not going to ask how you voted, don't worry. But when it comes to the other topics, you know, everything from potholes to Manx care to food security to energy security to how we fill the government deficit, were these topics that kind of reared their head in Garth, or was it a case of that it was almost steamrolled by one?
4: It did. As a resident, if I can talk personally, you know, it did feel a bit steamrolled. And when people knocked on my door and I asked them about the economy, I am an economist and I love the data discussion. And, you know, what are you doing about the 7.4%, you know, drop? And what are we doing about the financial deficits? They didn't have a solution to it. What I found is a lot of people describing the problem, being honest about it. And so I think that we've got to find a solution, and biosphere as an opportunity in the future for the next 10 years, I think, could be part of the solution. But
2: okay, Jason, Evie, Phil and Debbie, for now, thank you. We're going to bring some of our other guests in, but I'm wondering if you can go back to Jungle Corner.
5: Yes.
2: And hear what some of the other headlines might be tonight.
5: Yeah, welcome back to Kurrugs Wildlife Park. The red pandas have just taken a break behind the scenes just while we go through a few more things. Now, we're going to take a look at three more constituencies and what the exit polls are telling us. And, Chris, with the three that we're going to take a look at now, there's a bit of a similar theme to the ones that we were just looking at a moment ago, is where ministers from the previous administration or former ministers at some point during the previous administration are really struggling in some cases to keep hold of some of their seats, if you like, as well. It's a really tough battle for some of those out there. We're going to look, first of all, actually at Rusham, where we were going to have at least one change already, and from what we're seeing, Chris, in terms of the projected share that we've got at the moment, the one candidate that was still fighting to retain their place is having some trouble doing that.
8: Indeed, it looks like Michelle Hayward is in trouble in Rushen. It is a constituency that is too close to call for one of the seats. We have got Michael Crowe topping the poll on 28.5%. Then we have a fight for the second seat. We show Mark Kemp at 22.8%. Mark, of course, has made an attempt two or three elections now to try and get elected. He's right in contention this evening. Simon Williams, though, is very close to him at 20.2%. In fourth place, then, comes former Infrastructure Minister Michelle Hayward, 13.2%. She's polled out on our exit poll. Lawrence Vaughan Williams at 7.5%, Helen Shepherd at 4.8%, and Gary Chambers at 3.1%.
5: Yeah, it's only those three candidates, isn't it, at the moment? Michael Crowe, Mark Kemp and Simon Williams are all above that 20% projected share that we have so far. Looking from the south to the north, and Ramsey, another place where we were definitely going to see change going into this general election, at least one new candidate in there. And again, there is a former minister from the previous administration in a real battle at the moment, and some way off what we're seeing at the moment. We could be seeing all change up in the north.
8: We could. It looks like, from our exit poll, two new members of the House for Ramsey. Laurie Hooper is struggling in fourth place in the constituency based on our exit poll. Dewan McGuinness, of course, Commissioner up there, he is topping our exit poll at 30.6%, and we have him projected as elected to the House of Keys. Robert Cowell is second on 26.9%. We have him projected as elected to the House of Keys. Peter Whiteway is at 22.9%, so certainly not entirely out of it as yet. Then Laurie Hooper, as we've said, the former Enterprise and Health Minister in the last administration, 11.4% he's polled at. Then Janine Shimon at 5.4%, and Nigel Dunmore, who of course is standing in two constituencies, 2.8% for him in Ramsey.
5: Having a look at Onchan as well now. This is a constituency with regards to the candidates. There seems to be a real blend of both political experience and potential new blood, metaphorically, coming into the mix here. Now, there's two members who are going into this general election fighting for their seats from the previous administration, one of whom minister in the previous administration. And that's one of those previous ministers, I should say, if I can get my words out there, is really struggling at the moment.
8: Indeed. Julie Edge, we think, is in trouble in Onchan. We've got Rob Callister being re-elected and topping the poll based on the exit poll at 31.2%. In second place and showing as projected elected, she's far enough ahead of third, is Rachel Glover. We've got her at 24.9%. Then Gabriella Corkish has polled at 13.9% on the exit poll. Peter Caron, bidding to make his comeback to the House, has not done so based on our exit poll, 14.5% for the Liberal Vannon member. Then Julie Edge, down at 14% and fifth of sixth based on the exit poll for the Onchan constituency, with Oliver Lockwood polling just 0.4%.
5: Yeah, and Gabriella Corkish looking at the second youngest, person vying for a seat in this 2026 general election. So whatever happens, I guess, big experience for someone very new to politics, should we say, as well. So we'll be back to here at Currag's Wildlife Park in a few minutes. We'll try and find the pelicans as well, if you're lucky.
2: It's going to get more creative, isn't it?
1: I'm really hoping that, you know, we'll have a vision of Kush the Red Panda somewhere in the background there. But once again, shocking figures coming through from our exit polls. These are only predictions. Obviously, if you just tuned in, you're tuned to Manx Radio's Election Night Live. The counting is underway around the island. The polls have now closed. We will be getting live declarations from all 12 constituencies. Our reporters are out there, and they will give us the definitive answers. But this is the largest exit poll undertaken by a number of our staff, volunteers all around the island at exit polls throughout today, and these are the predictions. So in Ramsey, we have obviously the possibility of Laurie Hooper losing his seat. We've mentioned earlier on that the Chief Minister, outgoing Chief Minister Alfred Cannon, is in a battle too close to call for his seat, and we mentioned that there is very few Chief Ministers who come back attempting to regain their seat, and we're joined by one now, Sir Miles Walker. Good evening.
9: Good evening.
1: So take us back then to when you were trying to regain your seat. How difficult is it to talk to people on the doorstep who might be critical of the work you've done at a national level?
9: I never found it difficult at all. I mean, I was, I think, clear in what I wanted to do, what I want to achieve, and where I wish this little island nation of ours to go. And I had some pride in going around knocking on doors and telling people what I believed in, rather than asking them what their concerns were.
1: And are you surprised by the results that are coming in tonight, based over the last 5 years?
9: I think so, yes.
1: What bit surprises you, that the electorate have decided to, as it would appear from the exit polls, go for so much change?
9: Yes, I think so. I mean, I was looking forward to some change, I have to say. I've been a bit disappointed with this last government.
2: Would you be able to tell us where you were hoping there was going to be change?
9: No, I don't think so.
2: It was worth a try.
1: Nice try.
9: It was. I've been disappointed to see the economy on the slide. I've been disappointed to see the over-expenditure. I think I've been disappointed to see the growth in government employees, and I think it's become almost unsustainable. I think my real fundamental concern is that of the economy. With a poor economy, there is little that can be given to the people.
1: Can I put you on the spot, and you can probably turn around and say no, that if you could pinpoint one thing that over the last 5 years, out of some of those things that you think have not gone right, what would you have done differently if it had happened in your time?
9: I hope that I would give paid more attention to the economy. Okay. It seems to me that somehow the government have drifted away from the drivers of the economy and those that make jobs for people, which is the fundamental thing, I think, and pay the taxes, which make a difference to the opportunity to spend on our people.
2: So, Miles, would you want to be a politician in this current climate and face what the politicians of today face?
9: I think the issues are faceable, if I can use that expression. What I wouldn't like is the social media comment, I think. Now, I'm not on Facebook, and I try to avoid social media as far as I can, but it is undermining. I don't think there's any doubt about that.
2: Let's bring in the Chamber of Commerce board member, Chris Corlett, here. I mean, Chris, you know, potentially, as we keep saying, these are only predictions and there is the margin for error. But what do you make of the results that we're potentially going to hear tonight?
10: I'm not in the least surprised at the scale of the change and anger from the electorate. And I think Sir Miles summarised it very well. There are two fundamental issues right now. Our economy has been in significant decline for years. And that's not an abstract thing. This is, how do people pay their mortgages? How do they look after their families? How do they see jobs for their children and for their grandchildren? And we had a wonderful period from the early 80s through to about 10 years ago when we saw growth year in, year out. The Isle of Man doing very, very well on the international stage. Leaders like Sir Miles, who listened to the business community and acted.
2: Do you feel you're not being listened to at all now? Is that the...
10: Absolutely. And it's not listening and it's not acting. And so we need the new administration, whoever they may be, they need to have a very different relationship with the business community. Only the business community can say where the growth will come from, where the jobs will be created, where the taxes will be generated. And if they listen to us, we can get that prosperity back.
1: Can I ask you, Chris, I'm taking you back in a long time now to a former career. You knew I was going to ask something like this. In a lot of the debates we've heard, is that current government, and I'm talking from the civil service side here, there's too much bureaucracy, it's too difficult for business to do things. Yes. And do you feel that, with your Chamber of Commerce hat on for a moment, that the bureaucracy, the red tape, the civil service has bogged down the ability to actually kickstart the economy compared to the way, as you say, government had it possibly when you were in the civil service all those golden years?
10: Yes, and the business community feels that very strongly. I speak to business leaders who say things to me like, we feel that there is a sign up by the FSA, the Financial Services Authority, saying the Isle of Man is closed for business right now. Because their concern is so focused on getting through the MoneyVal review, the regulatory review, that they're not focused on creating new business. And if you're not creating new business, you are contracting.
1: What would you like to see, bearing in mind that obviously you were formerly involved in what was the Department of Trade and Industry back in the day, what, from the Chamber of Commerce's point of view, if I could ask you to pick one thing, would you like them to now follow up the new administration that would make things easier for business?
10: Yes. A couple of things. One is, we need an independent body providing economic statistics. Right now, government publishes GDP statistics, gross domestic product statistics, that's the size of our economy. They publish those 2 to 3 years after the year end. So it's meaningless. It's useless. Every other democracy in the world has an independent body that produces economic statistics on a timely basis, so all of us can see how our community is doing. We all know the Isle of Man has been struggling, but we've lacked the data to see that that's and you cannot improve something if you cannot see and measure it. So that's one thing they have to do. Two is, as I said, is listen. We need to remove regulatory barriers that allow our businesses to move more rapidly. Consistently, the FSA and other regulators have gold-plated regulations, international standards, that impose an extra burden on our businesses compared to their competitors. We need to be much more fleet of foot in introducing new regulations. Where we have done well is when we've moved quickly. We moved quickly on e-gaming. That generated nearly 2,000 jobs for us. It saved us during the banking crisis. We moved quickly on the corporate jet register. We moved quickly on the super yachts. We created economic opportunities, hundreds of jobs, and hundreds of millions in taxes. We are not moving quickly now.
2: I want to bring in Ian Parsons, who's a patron of the Manx National Farmers Union here. And Ian, we hear a great deal about the farming industry, the pressures on that industry nowadays. Obviously, we're hearing the early indications of what a new House of Keys is going to look like. What are your thoughts?
11: I think it's going to be quite a major change, isn't it? But it's not really surprising, I don't think. I think, you know, generally, both in business, myself and the general public feel that this previous government have acted in their own little bubble. And I don't think they've been engaged with people or with business. From our point of view, it's exactly the same. I think, like, the state of the island economy and the lack of growth is quite worrying. And I just hope this next administration, from my point of view, takes food security a little bit more seriously, because I think they totally ignored it.
2: There does seem to be And it has been, I think, for a few years, a sense of pessimism about the farming industry. I mean, how do you feel about its potential over here?
11: It's got great potential. We've got this beautiful landscape, this beautiful island that we should all be very proud of. It suffers like many other businesses over here with the huge costs of importing and exporting product. The regulations getting more difficult year on year. And, yeah, I would... At times you feel like government are trying to work against us rather than with us. And I think, you know, that would be my hope going forward, that there's a little bit more joined up.
2: And do you think there are some potentially easy wins that there could be?
11: Yeah, absolutely. Absolutely. I think if we could get a little bit more locally produced food consumed on the Isle of Man, that's a massive win.
2: Well, we're also joined here by Janet Bridle from the Voice of the People. And Janet, I mean, you've been out and about, you've been talking to people. What has been your sense of the build-up to this election?
12: Well, I'm not going to say anything new. Everybody said it. People are just so fed up, and they feel that they're not heard. They're worried about what's going on. Every topic that we've discussed here has come up in these meetings, and I've been amazed at people's some of the ideas that they have that they feel aren't being looked into and that kind of thing. So, yeah. It's coming up. The people are saying it. And one of the things they do say to us, is what they've said to us, is thank you so much for letting us speak. And, you know, we're not politicians, we're not a party, we're not anything like that. But they're so grateful and they want to continue to be heard.
1: Do you feel that, as Miles there mentioned, obviously, about social media, and you wouldn't like to be in the political arena now, how do you feel social media has changed? Because that when it used to be the election on the Isle of Man before the advent of social media, that you might have some terse words with your politician on the doorstep or would-be candidates, but social media seems to inevitably be toxic. So, Jen, would you say that... social media has changed the way people are talking about politics now, or do you feel that actually person to person is still very different?
12: I think person to person is very different, you know, because you've got to be strong and honest and you can't hide behind something. So to me, person to person wins every time. I'm like Miles. I don't really do social media. And we deliberately, with the Voice of the People, didn't have a Facebook page or anything like that, because you don't want that nastiness that you get and those, because it's deflating, it's debilitating. And yes, people have said to us, and oh, are you going to stand? And you think, no, I actually could not face that social media nastiness. It's cowardly, a lot of it.
1: Do you feel, Samaz, back to the same point of social media, that whilst it does seem to be a toxic cesspool for people, that in terms of government and parliament, there's an element that you can't let that drive what you think is public opinion if you're trying to run a country?
9: I agree with you. I don't think it's any good for politicians to be running along with what they think is public opinion, because quite honestly, they don't know. I certainly didn't know. And one of the things I look forward to at general election time was to hear the voice of those that didn't usually get in touch. And by and large, they were satisfied. The people that got in touch or get in touch with you tend to be the dissatisfied people rather than those that think you're doing the right thing.
2: Chris?
10: I think we can't ignore social media. All the trends show that particularly young people, they engage more with social media than traditional media channels. And if that is how they get their information, if government doesn't engage with them, if wider society doesn't engage, nature abhors a vacuum, and somebody will fill that with lies, misinformation and propaganda. So we have to ensure that everybody has access to effective information. Right now, most people know very little about how government performs, because government publishes deliberately very little information about how it performs. Are waiting lists getting longer or shorter? We don't know. Are educational standards rising or falling? We don't know. As I say, economic data, publishing that 3 years after the fact is of no use whatsoever. So we do need transparent, timely, trusted data, and we need to articulate that via traditional and social media.
1: Well, before we go back to Chris and Rob for more updates on our exit polls, I take your point there about the fact that that there could be misinformation, lies, damn lies and statistics, all that kind of stuff. That's what social media is full of, because social media and the internet is unregulated. Tonight, this is the only media organisation you'll find that has been broadcast on a regulated network, so we can't just make stuff up. We are regulated by rules. Absolutely. Do you feel then if social media has got a bigger part, it should become regulated?
10: That's for others. I think it should be, personally, yes. Chamber doesn't have a stance on that, but personally, I think so, yes. But equally, we can educate our young people how to identify truth, how to search for information. Countries like Finland, for example, has done this very, very well. They've been subject to Russian propaganda for decades, and they teach in schools young people how to sift misinformation from fact. And we need to educate our young people. It's something very little is taught in schools about the economy, about politics, and about personal finance. And yet, when a young person leaves school, politics is fundamental to the rest of their lives, how their community is governed. Economics is fundamental to their lives. Personal finance is fundamental to their lives. Educating them on these fundamentals will enable them to make more informed choices as voters and citizens.
1: I'd vote for Chris.
2: I think it's time we got some more headlines from our exit polls. I mean, goodness knows how they're going to describe themselves now, but let's head over to Rob and Chris.
5: Yeah, good evening. Welcome back to me, Alan Titchmarsh, and he's Monty Don, live from the Eden Project. And look, we've already been through half the constituencies with regards to these exit polls, Chris, and already we're seeing some potentially massive headlines, some big changes to the status quo. But the drama is absolutely not done yet with what we're going to be looking at in the next few minutes still to come. We're going to take a look down south at Arbury, Castletown and Maloo, because going into this general election, we were going to have at least one new member elected. One, by the looks of it, Chris, looking at the dates we've got in front of us, could be storming out in front. But in behind, it could be as many as a three-way battle for that second remaining seat in Arbury, Castletown and Maloo.
8: It could indeed, and the sitting member is in amongst that too-close-to-call battle. Jason Morehouse is currently showing second place on our poll, but that is too close to call, as we'll run through. Kerry Jenkins, we think, has topped the poll in Arbury, Castletown and Maloo, based on our exit poll at 30.2%. That is significantly clear of Jason Morehouse, who's polled at 18.8%, and he is only 0.7% clear of Steve Crowther, who is at 18.1% and very much in that fight for the second seat. Duan Christian is not a million miles away either. He's polled 15.2% on our exit poll, so he's very much in the battle for the second seat in Arbury, Castletown and Maloo. One new member guaranteed. It could be two. We'll have to wait and see how the night plays out.
5: Yeah, we use the phrase too close to call quite a lot on nights like this. This might be one of the real definitions of why use the phrase too close to call in this situation. And taking a look then at Douglas Central.
8: Just before we do that, let's just give you the other results in Arbury, Castletown and Maloo. In fifth place on the poll behind you and Christian, we have Jeff Sutcliffe, who's polled at 9.1% on the exit poll. Mark Firth is in sixth at 5.4% and Abby Quirk at 3.2%.
5: Excellent. Let's take a look at Douglas Central. Now, as it stands, one of the big headlines in here could be that one of the sitting members from the previous administration could be dipping out at this point. And on the what we're seeing at the moment, statistically, two are, well, they're well out in front on what we're seeing at the moment.
8: The Deputy Speaker of the House of Keys in the outgoing House looks to have lost her seat based on our exit poll. Anne Corlett is polling in third place in Douglas Central. We have Peter Shimmin on 34.8% topping the poll and projected as elected for Douglas Central. Chris Thomas looks to have regained his seat. He's re-elected on 25.4%. Anne Corlett then polls at 14.9%, so a significant difference between the second place she would need and where she's polled in our exit poll result. Devon Watson, of course, the city councillor, has polled in fourth place, 12.1% for Manx Labour. Andrea Kruger, 7.6%. The Change Movement, Sharon Lee Bridgens at 2.7%, and Transform's two candidates have both have come seventh and eighth. George Hargreaves, 2%, and Creena Mason at just 0.6%.
5: So we're looking at, around 10.5% between Chris Thomas, as it stands at the moment, in that second seat for Douglas Central, and Anne Corlett, who at the moment is forecast to be losing that seat as well. That's a sizeable gap as well, isn't it, in terms of share?
8: If the exit poll is right, then that looks almost insurmountable, to be honest, Frank Corlett, but we will have to wait and see.
5: Indeed, of course, always with that caveat, these are just purely projections at this stage. And to take a look at Glenfarne and Peel, because it is going to be all change out in the West, because there will be two new candidates. But the question, of course, being who? We've got several new faces in there, one familiar face from recent times as well. So, Chris, how's it looking?
8: Well, we are projecting that there will be two projected members. There are two that are clear of the rest in Glenfarne and Peel. Katrina Baptist has topped the exit poll at 23.8% and is projected as elected for Glenfarne and Peel. So too is Geoffrey Pugh, who has polled at 18.6%. Daniel Davison, I think he's the youngest candidate in the election. He's correct. Come third on the exit poll at 14.8%, a great result for him. James Hampton, who has stood in other constituencies previously, this time in Glenfarne and Peel, he's showing in fourth place on the exit poll at 13.5%. Ray Harmer's bid to return to the Keys looks to have failed. He's polled 11.6% in his fifth place on the exit poll. Colleen Dale-Beaton is at 11.3%. The Change Movement's Mark Cleater at 3.9% and Alex Perriam at 2.6%.
5: And just finally as well, you mentioned, of course, Daniel Davison, the youngest candidate in this year's election as well, polling third at the moment in Glenfarne and Peel. And of course, the other of the youngest candidates, the second youngest, Gabriella Corkish, who we mentioned earlier, running third in terms of the projections in Onchan at the moment as well. So both of the youngest candidates by some considerable distance in terms of age as well, both performing strongly, even if they don't secure a seat at the moment.
8: Yeah, and if they aren't too battled harnessed by this, it gives them a really solid platform with lots of time on hand for them in terms of age.
5: Well, we'll be back in just a few moments with the remaining constituencies to take a bit more of a deep dive into. We'll let you know which continent we're on next time. Anyway, back to you guys for just a few minutes.
2: Thank you very much indeed, Rob and Chris. A lot of information to digest there. We'll break it down in just a moment. But we are joined here. It's like a bit of a Timwood reunion by two former chief ministers. We've got Sir Miles Walker and Tony Brown as well. Former Peel MHK Hazel Hannan. And I saw you jump up when they mentioned Glenfarne and Peel there, Hazel. I mean, obviously, takes you back a little bit. Do you remember how you would be feeling at this point in time as a candidate?
13: Yes. The last time that I stood, of course, I lost my seat. So I think it was suggested in the poll that I was going to win, and of course I didn't.
2: Okay, we didn't want to rub that in there, Hazel. But just, you know, there's been a lot of discussion tonight about the general feelings on the Isle of Man. You know, maybe a little bit of public dissatisfaction. And I just wonder, from your point of view now, as an observer of politics, what your thoughts are.
13: My thoughts are that I think the Isle of Man is in a very precarious position at the moment, very precarious, with the exit poll. And with the type of things that people were saying during the candidates during the election, I am extremely concerned for the future of the Isle of Man. Our finances aren't good, but our finances are better than they were 40 years ago. The government have provided services, and the problem is that we have social media, we have Manx Radio with Man in Line, and it's the same people, and they're running the place down the whole of the time, and everything that everybody, you know, is doing is wrong, and they're there every day with this. It's on and on. I mean, I don't listen to it now, but if I do put it on, you know, to get the news, it's the same people all the time. And they know so much better. I don't think any of them have stood this time. Surprise, surprise. But you know, everybody wants a gold-plated service. They want to see the doctors. They want to see the dentist. They want perfect education. They want all children at school. They want all people employed. You know, lots of money. They don't want anybody else coming in to do anything. And yet we don't pay proper taxes. And that's the problem. If we want these gold-plated services, we've got to pay for them. And it should be the ability to pay. The local authorities, if they want money, They put the rates up. If government have got to earn it, lots of governments tax, and you know the Norse company countries, they tax people and they provide services.
1: Can I ask you though, Hazel? How do you think the electorate's going to stomach the idea of taxes going up when it sees government wasting money so much? And the Liverpool ferry terminal's the big poster boy for this at the moment. You know, £100 million, and you're asking us for more money? Turn around and people will say, "Get your house in order, surely. Stop asking us for more money." Surely that's what they'll say.
13: When we're not being asked for more money.
1: No, but if we were being asked to pay more tax for gold-plated services, we'll sit there and going, "We're paying enough because you're wasting it on projects."
13: Only. Is it a waste, that terminal? Is it?
1: Is it overpriced at 100 million? Most of the public seem to think so, the amount of money that's gone into it, yes.
13: Well, maybe they do think it's a waste of money, but people want to travel to Liverpool. Mm-hmm. One of the candidates in Glenn Faber and Peel said, "We shouldn't go to Liverpool. We should go to Wales." Well, but people want to go to. They want to shop. They want to go to the football. They want to go to shows. All of that. That's what people want.
1: So you feel like that terminal was worth it at any price?
13: Liverpool removed, they told the steam packet to go. So the steam packet had to find somewhere else. The government built this terminal. Now, we all know that when people start to build and they dig deep, you can find all sorts of problems. The firm doing it, or whoever was doing it, they reckon, you know, failed us. But I don't think the government's going to take any action to get any money back, because it costs to get, you know, that sort of
1: service.
13: Just to confirm,
1: the government is taking legal action to get money back. I mean, that's been stated, but that's a whole different topic. Sorry.
2: I just want to bring in another former chief minister here, Tony Brown. And Tony, just listening to the debate that we're having here this evening, listening to the projected results, would you be up for being in the political arena yourself during this day and age?
14: I am.
2: But, from a national point of view rather than local.
14: I know, yeah. I didn't really want to detract too much from you, but yes. Oh, absolutely. I mean, I love being in Tynwald. It was great being in government, being able to make things happen. What's missing, I think, a lot is positive attitude and a can-do attitude. Anyone now approaching government, the story you get consistently back is civil servants, a lot of them are reluctant to give advice on how to do things. They say, "We're not here to do that anymore." And that's no use to us. The Isle of Man, if it's going to succeed, has got to be positive. Hopefully, there'll be a change that the people want this evening. And hopefully, those people who come into the Keys will actually work hard to make a difference. We have a lot of ability, a lot of tools at our behest to make changes. We can be positive. We've been there before. We in the 80s, as has been said, there was very little money. We've generated a different climate for business in the Isle of Man, but we're losing that because there is a lack of confidence, I think, in the business sector. Some of them are saying there's not a big advantage being in the Isle of Man anymore, and we need to change that. And to be quite honest, you talked about costs, and people keep talking about the amount of waste. Yes, there is waste. Government's a massive undertaking in Isle of Man terms. I think the biggest problem is they've employed too many people to sit at desks, and they've done that over 5 years. They're still employing high paid. There's an advert just gone in for the Cabinet Office for another person on very high salaries. They have more media people in there than all the media of the Isle of Man who aren't government. What are they doing? Because the way they've promoted the election has not been very successful.
2: Lots of issues there. I just want to bring in Bishop Tricia and welcome you to your first election here on the Isle of Man. And obviously, your role has been very prominent, hasn't it, over the past year or so. And I just wonder, from your point of view, how you view things.
15: I'm very much the new girl on the sofa and the bar stool. I do know that. And I'm watching with great deal of curiosity and interest, I mean, deep interest. I was fascinated being at the Roundhouse when I voted. There were queues to vote. It was brilliant. People were talking to each other. I chatted to the couple behind me and said, is it normally like this? I'm used to walking into a desolate school where, you know, you see the tumbleweed running down the school corridor. So to come here and see people really passionate. So I asked them, so is it always like this? And someone said, actually, we're looking for change. So I think that really, that tiny little personal exit poll is really interesting. I've got some other thoughts, really, about what it's like, Hazel, hearing you say what it's like to go through that turmoil of the evening. I mean, having come from the Westminster Parliament and that last election, I'm really struck by the impact on people who stand, put themselves forward, and what that costs. So, you know, I'm really interested in how we look after our candidates, how we support them, how we challenge them, but also, you know, tonight's not the end, is it? So it's what do we do next? Not just them as individuals, not even as Tynwald, but what do we do as a community? And that's where I, part of what I'm supposed to be about. How do we continue to challenge, hold to account, but actually say thank you. I know you said thank God, but we're not in that kind of studio. But you know, thank you for standing up and doing this, but it's not just you, it's us. So how do we do that?
2: We've got just about under a minute to go before the news at the top of the hour. But Sir Miles, do you think there's reason to be optimistic still here on the Isle of Man?
9: Oh, without a doubt. Without a doubt. And I hope that one of the things that will indicate that is the turnout at the election this evening. We've generally had a good turnout. And I think that indicates optimism from the people, wanting change, wanting to get the people in that they believe will take the island forward. So I've no doubt at all that we have room to be optimistic.
2: Thank you so much. 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We will be back in just a moment. The time now coming up to 9 o'clock. Let's join Sian Cowper for the latest news.
16: Fastamai data shows the Isle of Man could have 15 new MHKs as a result of today's general election. Manx Radio has undertaken what's believed to be the largest ever exit poll for an Isle of Man election. The information was collected from voters at the polling stations across 12 constituencies. It shows 5 members of the previous Council of Ministers could fail to be re-elected and 7 outgoing MHKs could also be out. The Isle of Man's Chief Minister is among those fighting to keep his seat in the House of Keys. The data shows Alfred Cannon is narrowly sitting in second place in the constituency of Eyre and Michael. Enterprise Minister Tim Johnston looks set to lose his seat, with predictions showing he's picked up just 12% of the vote. Chris Boyd has the details.
8: Topping our exit poll is Stephen Broad. He's taken 27.3% of the polled electorate on the exit poll. Alf Cannon is then on 19.5%. And as you said, Phil Corkle is right behind him on 18.4%.
16: A union leader on the Isle of Man is urging those elected in the general election to not promise something they can't deliver. Debbie Holzall from Unite the Union says it's time for a change. Manx Radio's exit poll suggests 7 sitting MHKs will lose their seats. Ms. Holzall says the focus now turns to how manifesto promises become a reality.
0: It's all well and good providing a manifesto when you start to campaign, but when you don't deliver, the people on the island always remember, and that's one of the clues that you should always do. You don't promise something if you can't deliver it.
16: A former MHK says the work will start tomorrow for those elected in today's vote. Tim Glover represented Arbury, Castletown and Maloo over the last 5 years before deciding not to seek re-election this year. The next House of Keys will include at least 8 members who weren't part of the previous administration. Mr Glover told Manx Radio what it feels like to be elected.
17: You're elated, you're relieved and you're tired, very tired. But it starts the next day, you know, you're in, and you go start going through the whole induction process that the Tynwald office will have been working on all this summer for whoever is in the 24 that are elected this time round.
16: And it's been confirmed no voters were disenfranchised after a polling station opened later than expected this morning. A temporary issue gaining access to the Santon polling station led to a delayed opening. A government spokesperson says the ability for the public to cast their vote at any polling station in their constituency helped minimise any inconvenience. Manx Radio News at 3 minutes past nine, our next at 10 o'clock. 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
1: Well, Fastamai, once again, welcome back to Election Night Live.

0: Castletown and Maloo. We're projecting that Kiri Jenkins will be elected. She's topped the vote. And the second MHK in that constituency, it's too close to call at the moment between Jason Morehouse and Steve Crowther. So we're going to be interested to see what happens there. In Aaron Michael, topping the poll on our election poll is Stephen Broad. And then the second MHK, it's too close to call between the outgoing Chief Minister Alfred Cannon and also Phil Corkill. Looking in other constituencies, such as Garth, which has got the largest number of candidates at this election, Richard Henthorne is projected to be elected, topping the poll there. And currently in second place for the second MHK seat is Aislinn Creagh. And the other noticeable point about Garth is, of course, that the outgoing Education Minister, Daphne Kane, is currently projected to lose her seat. We've also heard in Glen Faber and Peel that Katrina Baptist is projected to top the poll and be elected. And in second place for the second seat is Geoffrey Pugh as well. And there's many more coming in terms of the exit poll results. We'll go back and get those shortly. In Onchan, Rob Cullister is projected to top the poll and be re-elected. And Rachel Glover is expected to be the second MHK elected in Onchan, with the outgoing MHK Julie Edge on our exit poll coming in fifth place, not being re-elected, and also Peter Caron in the constituency, who was vying to be re-elected and re-enter politics after a 10-year absence, has been unsuccessful as well. In Ramsey, topping the poll is the Ramsey Commissioner, Ewan McGuinness, who's topped our exit poll. He's projected to be elected. And in second place, it is the other Ramsey Commissioner, Robert Cowell, who's projected to be elected. And the outgoing MHK, Laurie Hooper, has come in fourth place. So we project in our exit poll that he will lose his seat. We've got plenty more exit poll discussions to take place. And we're going to go back to Rob and Chris very shortly. Before we do, I just want to turn to one of our guests, who's the ex-Chief Minister, Tony Brown. We keep on hearing a lot this evening, and you mentioned it yourself, about people wanting change. The interesting thing is that, according to these exit polls, they're not going for the new parties that all declare they're bringing change, like the Change Party, Transform, and things like this. Do you think that those kind of taglines are a bit too... it's almost a case of they haven't got enough substance to them for people to vote for?
1: No, I think the point is the people of the Isle of Man don't want parties. What they want is to be able to directly approach someone who is representing them, whose top priority is them and the Isle of Man, not a party, then them and then the Isle of Man. So I think the Isle of Man continues, and hopefully it'll continue a long time, to be a position where the voters say, no, we don't want parties, we want people we know in charge. We don't need parties, we're a small society, our communities are relatively small. So I think most people accept that, and they want to vote for somebody they like and hopefully will make a good politician.
2: But then there is the argument, isn't there, Tony, that actually without some form of party politics, how do you get anything done? And that has been the criticism levied at this administration, that progress in certain areas has been very slow because you have one independent trying to bring 23 other people with them.
1: Well, I think the point is, look back in the early days of the ministerial system, there's nothing wrong with the structure. What makes a difference is the people in charge of that structure and the people who have the responsibility to make the Isle of Man successful. If they don't show real leadership and give the right message out, then in fact the Isle of Man struggles. Most people, you know, in society are actually pretty easygoing. They just want to have a good quality life, good family life, have money in their pockets, not be very rich, most of them, just to have enough money so their family can enjoy living in the Isle of Man. And therefore, that's what they're looking for. What they don't like is every time they ask for something to be done, they're told there's no money. And what they also don't like is, yes, okay, taxes 20%, but then it's all the other charges they get charged that aren't tax, but are government charges that are going way above inflation because government's clawing money in from them. And that's where people are rebelling. And I think there's no doubt outside that the view of people has been, we need to have a change, things are not right. And I think that'll come out in the results tonight. And those people who are elected tonight are given a tremendous amount of trust by the voters, and they have to perform. They have to learn how it works and get on with the job and get out and fight for business to secure our future.
0: Now, I'm going to bring in Charles Gard here, who was reporting on elections probably about the time that, you know, that Tony first entered.

0: politics as well. Sorry to make you sound very old there, Charles.
1: Now,
0: we should stick those two together like Stadler and Waldorf. We really should.
1: I've been broadcasting for 50 years.
0: 50 years,
1: so I'm
0: yes.
1: not going to make a song and dance about it.
0: I'm glad to hear it. Thank you. It looks like we're going to have a major churn tonight of candidates and prospective new MHKs. Have you ever seen anything like this before? And are you a bit worried about the lack of experience in the new house?
1: I haven't seen that. Historically, just to go back to, not that I personally remember it, 1860s, when the first elected House of Keys was presented, there was about a third churn. The people were still electing the ones that they knew that were there. And that's been a sort of pattern. But tonight does seem different. I think it's going to be bigger than a third, not only because some have retired, but, you know, key people are losing their seats. And, of course, it is worrying. I noticed the Clerk of Tynwald has written to all the members saying that he's going to do lots of induction courses, which is really useful, because most of them, you know, to put it bluntly, don't even know where the toilets are, let alone how government works. And you do need that experience.
0: Now, that's something I'm going to just pop back to you, Tony, before we go to our exit polls again. In terms of the MHKs over the last 5 years and where people have felt frustrated that nothing's been done, do you feel that maybe a lot of MHKs don't realise the power they actually have to kick government into touch?
2: Yeah, absolutely. I mean, MHKs in the Isle of Man actually have far more authority and direct access to the system than an MP in the UK. And that's because our system is geared up for independence. And they have tremendous authority ability through the House of Keys, especially through Tynwald, our parliament. And they can do all sorts of things that MPs in the UK would only dream of. It's very easy for a member to introduce a private member's bill. A member can go and get Tynwald to try and support them to summons documents that they want, that they're being refused, and so on. So, you know, people often underestimate actually what Tynwald is about and the authority that members of Tynwald have. And I think that the new members are going to need to learn that. And you learn, as I did, by listening to people and moving on. The biggest problem that Tynwald has is that the way that the Keys have altered legislation over a number of decades, and they've now changed it, that there is very little experience in the Legislative Council. There are members in the Legislative Council with less experience than the Keys members. And the problem is that the Legislative Council, and certainly when I was there, and they are elected, they're elected by members of the House of Keys, provide valuable guidance often and understanding of legislation. Now, if the members up there have less experience, then how are they going to give that and pass that on to the members of the House of Keys? They can't do that.
3: I'm going to talk to Al Tier, who's the vice chair of the Northern Branch of the Manx National Farmers Union, in just a moment. But first of all, Bishop Trish, I just wondered, from your point of view, there are some current members potentially of the House of Keys who are going to lose their seats tonight. It's an incredibly difficult thing for them to go through. And from a pastoral care point of view, in your position, I wonder if any thought's been given to that.
4: Certainly much earlier in the year, I had conversations with the Clerk of Tynwald, the then President of Tynwald too, about what kind of care. And in part, that came from my experience of the last Westminster election, where there was a huge churn. And pastoral care, both for people coming in, so I remember in Westminster talking to new independents who suddenly, you know, elected on a Thursday night. Over the weekend, their phones were ablaze with people saying, I've got a problem with housing. I'm about to be thrown out of my, what am I going to do? And they had nothing around them. So I think actually the pastoral care for people coming in is deeply significant. I'm hoping that some of the people nearby would be willing to be mentors for people who would reach out. New members need to find their own feet, but there are people who've walked this way before, and I'm hoping that they'll find some of that support. But for people going out at Westminster, I then, on the Friday, Saturday and Sunday and Monday after that last election there, was in and around Westminster and walked through with MPs there who had lost their seats, who were winding up offices who were having to deal with just the, how do you return everything? How do I return my pass? Who am I now? So it's different here, but I hope that because we're a community, we actually might look after each other. And certainly I'm hoping to be available. And there are others, including the chaplain of Keys, who's available.
3: Now, we understand potentially that Douglas South could be around 10 or 15 minutes away from a declaration. We will be heading there as soon as that happens. But Altea, as I mentioned, you are the vice chair of the Northern Branch of the Manx National Farmers Union. We were talking to Ian just before, just about the farming industry in general and the overall thoughts about it. From your point of view as a beef, sheep and pig farmer on the Isle of Man, I mean, how are things?
5: Things have definitely been better, a bit like Manx politics. Because I've learned a lot in here tonight that maybe we were a lot better 20 years ago than what we are now. And I think the gentleman behind me here will have seen a lot of sort of derogation going on. Manx agriculture needs now a good, strong minister that will speak out. And also needs, be it a he or a she, will need good backing up from civil servants underneath that will listen and work for the farmers, work for that minister and work really hard for them farmers. We are the Isle of Man. Once you get outside of Douglas, it's all our responsibility outside of there. We keep it looking like it does. We need accurate funding and we need a lot of hard work. Good, strong minister with good people underneath that are willing to listen and learn.
0: Now, I want to hand us back to our exit polls because we'd like to get through all of our exit polls before actually the first declaration. Otherwise, they become a little bit redundant. So let's head off back into the undergrowth, as it were, and to the wonderful world of Rob and Chris. Over to you, gents.
6: Yeah, and it seems fitting that the rounding out of these latest exit polls is done by Michael Palin and Alan Wicker here from the bamboo forests of the Kyoto region in Japan. We're going to be taking a look at middle, first of all, actually, because there was going to be change in middle, like there is in a number of constituencies, at least one new member to be elected here. And Chris, we've already seen what the numbers are telling us about some constituencies and some previous members from the previous administration, previous ministers, nonetheless, could be in some real trouble. We do have a previous serving member going for a seat again in middle, and that previous member is looking very strong at the moment from what we're seeing.
7: Very, very strong indeed. The Deputy Chief Minister from the previous administration looks set to top the poll in middle. Comfortably so. Jane Poole Wilson is polling at 28.4% and is projected as elected on our exit poll. There is then another too close to call battle for the second seat in middle. We've got James Cochrane polling at 20.1%, but very close to him is Simon Sinclair on the exit poll at 18.3%. So those two are in a battle for the second seat in middle. Alf Kane has polled at 12.9%. Jason Moore in fifth at 11.2%, Andre Risha at 6.9%, and Graham Taylor at 2.2%.
6: Yeah, so although one out in front from what we're seeing on the projections at the moment, still that second seat at the moment, still too close to call, a phrase we've already said quite a few times this evening, haven't we? Turning our attention to Douglas North, and looking at this, of course, that similar situation, at least one seat up for grabs here, and similarly to middle in some ways as well, we have a previous member from the last administration performing very strongly indeed.
7: Indeed. David Ashford, a minister in the previous administration, and the one before that, has topped the poll at 29.5%. He's not as far clear in his constituency as Jane Poole Wilson is in hers. Damien Schiapelli is projected as elected in Douglas North. He will be the new member for Douglas North. He has polled at 24.4% on the exit poll. Jason Cheatham is third at 16.1%, so there's 8% difference on the exit poll between Damien Schiapelli and Jason Cheatham, which will probably be enough. We think for Damien Schiapelli to get that second seat. Hugo Yates is fourth on the exit poll, 9.9%. Peter Washington, 9.4%. Her fellow previous commissioner, city councillor, Janet Tominey at 6.2%, and Dennis Staunton for the change movement at 4.6%.
6: And last but certainly not least, slightly ironic that we're coming to this last, because as we're hearing, this could be one of the first that we actually get some concrete answers from. In fact, Douglas South, and taking a look to Douglas South and, well, two members who were part of things in the last administration, both polling very strongly again from what we're seeing at the moment.
7: Yep, it looks like this will be the one constituency where it's as you were. Sarah Maltby is projected to top the poll at 39.3% and is protected as elected for Manx Labour. Clare Christian, then, at 32.3%, is also projected as elected, with Dean Bolton some way off that for the Change movement at 14.9% of the exit poll, Livia Lenarduzzi at 10.4%, and Arvid Hall at 3%. So that is going to be the one constituency out of 12 where there is no change.
6: There's headlines everywhere. There's headlines everywhere, isn't there? There's everywhere. Headlines everywhere. Everywhere you look,
7: of change.
6: There is some seismic shifts going on as well. So that's a roundup at the moment of what we're seeing in the exit polls across the 12 constituencies so far. If you have missed any of what we've said over the last hour looking at the respective constituencies, we will be providing a little bit of a summary in a not-too-distant future on tonight's programme, just in case you've missed any of the information, would like to find out some of the main headlines we've been bringing you already. In the meantime, back to you guys.
0: Thanks very much there, Rob and Chris. Crunching a lot of numbers, it has to be said. Just to give you then the headlines there, we are also awaiting, we think it's going to be the first declaration from Douglas South. We will go live to our reporter there. I can't even remember who is actually at Douglas South. It's been a long day, but we'll find out in about 5 or 10 minutes time. Simon Richardson, there we go, who's waiting patiently down there. But to give you the headlines once again of our exit polls as to who we are projecting will be elected in certain seats. Arbury, Castletown and Maloo, Kiri Jenkins has topped the poll there. And at the second seat, it's too close to call currently between Jason Morehouse and Steve Crowther. In Eyre and Michael, Stephen Broad has topped the poll. And at the second seat, it's too close to call in our exit poll between Alfred Cannon and Phil Corkle. In Douglas Central, Peter Shimon has topped the poll there, and also in the second place, we're projecting that Chris Thomas will be re-elected. In Douglas East, it's Andrew Saunders, or Andy Saunders as he's known, has topped the poll, and it's too close to call for us in the second seat between Joni Farragher and Dave Mackey. As you just heard, in Douglas North, David Ashford, the returning member, has topped the poll, and we predict that Damien Chiappelli will be elected as the new member for Douglas North. In Douglas South, it's the only one where we're projecting no change. That Sarah Maltby is topping the poll in our exit poll, and the second seat going to Clare Christian. In Garth, the constituency with the largest number of candidates, we're seeing change there in terms of Daphne Kane, we're projecting will not regain her seat, and Richard Henthorne, the current chair of Garth Commissioners, has topped the poll with Aisling Creer taking the second seat. In Glenfaber and Peel, Katrina Baptist has topped the poll with Geoffrey Pugh taking the second seat there. In Middle, we've just heard there that Jane Paul Wilson is projected to top the poll, and it's too close to call for the second seat between James Cochrane and Simon Sinclair. In Onchan, returning member Rob Callister has topped the poll there, and a new member for the second seat is Rachel Glover, with the returning member Julie Edge predicted to lose her seat. In Ramsey, Ewan McGuinness is projected to top the poll, followed by Robert Cowell in the second place with the second seat there. And the current member, Laurie Hooper, will be losing his seat, according to our predictions at the moment. And in Russian, Michael Crowe is projected to top the poll. And currently in second place, it's too close to call on our exit poll figures between Mark Kemp and Simon Williams as to who will be that second member. What we will find out tonight, we've got live coverage coming to you from all the constituencies. And you never know, in about 5 to 10 minutes time, we might have a result from Douglas South.
3: Simon Richardson's very happy about that one. Tony Brown, I just want to bring you in here, just specifically looking at the constituency of Arbury, Castletown and Maloo. How surprised are you by what you're potentially hearing?
2: I'm not overly surprised. I think it was a fair assumption by lots of people in Castletown that they, or in Castletown anyway, which I see, and then the wider one, was that Steve Crowther and Jason would be battling it out. That was pretty well the view, and the view was that they thought that Kiri would top the poll. So if that's right, your projections, then in fact that's not far from what people were saying when they were talking. Of course, at the end of the day, you know, we're never sure, are we, till we find the result. But I think, again, the view in Castletown, which we're part of a bigger constituency, which I have to say most of Castletown don't like being. It is the view that's been going around the town. There has been lots of discussion, lots of support for Jason, but lots of support for others, because people saying, again, what's come out, things aren't quite right. We need to have a change. And I think that's a general view across the island, which is what you're recording, really.
0: Charles, can I bring you in here? Because you've been manning some of our exit polls today. Mm-hmm. In terms of what people are saying on the doorstep, is there anything that's standing out to you compared to when you've done coverage of elections in previous years?
1: Yes, I hold my iPhone and people touch the app. What surprised me was the number of people who'd only chosen one candidate. I couldn't see who it was, but I could see they touched the screen once and then they did the exit. That was quite surprising. And this churn is amazing. I haven't seen anything like this before. And just to say, it might give us a bit of focus on who the next chief minister will be, because I'm pretty sure the next chief minister has to be somebody who's already been in the House of Keys. It would be unthinkable to have a complete newcomer become the chief minister. I don't know if Tony would agree with that, but you've got to have somebody with experience. So the field is narrowing.
0: And in terms of maybe the fact that people have used one vote instead of two, what do you think the reasons are behind that?
1: Well, I don't know. I don't know. I didn't ask them that. You trained us not to do that sort of question.
0: That's true, yes.
1: It's just interesting dealing with the public. I mean, standing on that narrow strip of pavement outside the Working Men's Institute, there's a huge crowd of people. Everybody knew everybody and they were talking, and you have to grab people when they come out, and quite a few people didn't want to have anything to do with it. Some people were quite brusque with you, others were very polite. But it was the young people, and I noticed, because I had nine candidates on the screen, you had to scroll up and down. The young people immediately knew to scroll. It was amazing, a completely different use of the brilliant software that we were using. But why? Well, I think we know it was Richard Henthorne, it seems to be, that they were plumping for.
3: Altea, you were talking just before about the need to have a strong person in charge of the farming industry. I just wonder, from your point of view, is politics everything or any ever? Oh, I can't speak already. Ever anything you've thought about going into?
5: No, definitely not. But I have learned so much in here tonight just by listening to some of the and the little bits of chats that go on between some of the older politicians. Would I go into it? No.
3: So what is it you are looking for? What sort of qualities do you think?
5: Someone that'll stand above the rest, bang on the drum for what they believe, listen to the people that's talking to them. There was a great man in here before, I'll call him Chris the businessman, that was talking here earlier. A lot of what he said, I agree with, and I don't know a heck of a lot about finance. My wife knows a lot about finance. She was listening to him and there was lots of nodding going on. It's been a strong person.
0: Can I ask you then, because there is talk a lot of the time that actually what you'd like in government a lot of time is maybe MHKs who've got a background in business and have more of a business head. Do you feel that the business world attracts too many people? Actually, we'd like to be running the country, but they're better off their personal circumstances. They'll get better money working in business.
5: Yeah, that business background gives them skin like a rhino if they're still in business, which a lot of them are. You look at a lot of the names that are on there, it's not so much by popularity, it's by what they've done that's got them there, that's made them stand up and be accounted for. Yeah, got to have a business background because it all comes down to business.
0: Tony, is that true? Do you agree with that?
2: Well, I had a business for 30 years, but I think, yes, having a business background is helpful, but there is a substantial difference when you're in government, because you're there first and foremost to serve the people of the Isle of Man and secure good public services for them. It doesn't mean government shouldn't be efficient and effective. It should be. And the other thing, coming back to the point about farming, one of the things people often underestimate about the Isle of Man is the Isle of Man government is a massive player within the Isle of Man, because everything in the island, businesses are small. Government is a large body, because it needs to be to meet what the people of the Isle of Man require. But all the money that the government pumps into the Isle of Man, a lot of that comes back to the government through taxes, through employment, through NI contributions. So if you invest in, for example, farming, which I've made it clear before we should be doing more of, and I have no farming background at all. In fact, we don't have a farm in Castletown, so, you know, there's no link at all there. But from that point of view, whether it's farming, whether it's some of the industries that we have, by government putting money up front, you can generate further investment by the private sector. Our problem has been, in my view, in the last 5 years, that the civil servants have been told to concentrate predominantly on cutting costs. When you cut costs, you cut services. What they should be doing is examining whether or not what we're paying for is actually needed to be paid for. Is it at the right level? Are we having too much financial waste? How can we be better at spending the money we've got? And at the same time, invest in the Isle of Man. There's very little capital investment been going on in the last 5 years, and the Isle of Man itself then is falling behind because some of our facilities are now falling into disrepair because of a lack of investment.
0: Can I? Oh, sorry.
5: See, any funding that does come into agriculture always comes straight back into the government purse.
2: Absolutely.
5: It's always passed through. It never sticks to the back long.
0: Can I ask, though, the topic that was mentioned a little bit on the debates, possibly not as much as it should have been in some people's opinions, is food security on the island. And we talk about what small percentage of food we actually produce for ourselves in a very uncertain world. Is it really possible to actually get ourselves to a level of being self-sustaining?
5: There's more than enough of it here. It just needs to be secure. It needs to stay here.
0: And yeah, what would you like the administration to do to ensure that?
5: Get more money into agriculture. That's like a sweeping easy statement that I can make. But more, like I said, more money into agriculture will stay on the island. We can support good food production.
3: And
5: we can do it.
3: Are there enough younger people wanting to stay within the farming industry? Because we just hear how difficult it is, and it must not be a very appealing prospect, I guess, to some people.
5: I'd say go back 10 years, there probably was a dip in young people wanting to get into agriculture, but now there's a lot of young out there that would get into agriculture if given the chance.
2: I think it's also, if I can say, the spin-offs from agriculture. One of the worst things that impacted the Isle of Man in recent years was the closure of Ramsey Bakery and nothing to take its place. The government had an opportunity to step in. They could have built a new bakery with emergency powers, because you could have justified that, in the Laxey Glen Mills, which would meant that the flour that was being produced and the wheat from the farmers would have continued at the level it was. Now, I understand, very few farmers are producing wheat because there's not much of a market left in the Isle of Man, because most of the wheat used to go into making bread. Now we rely on bread predominantly coming from the UK, and we've not benefited at all. So that money's leaving the island. It's not coming here. Whereas when we invest in the bakery here, it stays on the island.
3: If you'd been Chief Minister, Tony, would you have done that?
2: Absolutely. Absolutely. And taken on the staff that were already employed by Ramsey Bakery before they all went off and got jobs, maybe working in factories or in shops or whatever, because you want their skills. You could have built a new bakery on the grounds of Laxey Glen Mill with emergency powers, I suggest, within 6 months.
0: Can I follow? I'm going to widen this topic, because the one thing I can tell, obviously talking to you, Tony, not just here but generally, is obviously you're a proud Manxman. You care about the island, its culture and identity. I'm going to bring in Charles here as well, as a similar one, proud Manxman. Charles, first of all, do you feel that the last administration has actually basically sung the praises of the Isle of Man enough? Its heritage, its culture, its identity. Or has it just been very much a laissez-faire? You don't really hear much about how brilliant the Isle of Man is.
1: I haven't really heard much singing of praises. I think Richard Hendhorn was talking to me on the street, and he really wants to go positively on heritage and sort these things out if he gets in, and that's very pleasing. We haven't had enough people standing up saying what a great place this is, and let's celebrate it and let's get it, well, you know, I've been going on about this, get it tidy and get it working. It just hasn't happened.
3: The problem is, though, Charles, is that, you know, there are so many competing priorities, aren't there? And people sometimes wonder why we would invest in heritage when we've got issues in healthcare and whatever. And there are difficult choices. We know difficult choices are going to have to be made in this coming administration.
1: Yes, just to go back to the early 1980s, the Savings and Investment Bank had crashed, and the government had £1 million as investments. That's all it had. And we then got the ministerial system with a brilliant first chief minister that we had. Miles steered us through a very difficult time. And the great chief ministers we've had, like Tony and Donald Gelling, somehow, as the 80s went and the 90s came, the island blossomed. Something fantastic happened. We had a great team of civil servants, I remember them, and great orators and politicians. It can be done. We can lift ourselves out of this, but we need this experience. We need these clever ideas, this understanding of what you can do, of the legislation, and to be innovative.
2: And can I just come in on this? Because what's important is, you know, you said, Beth, where does the money come from? If we don't invest in our heritage, which is the mainstay of tourism now, then we have no income coming into the Isle of Man, which we can then use for the health service, education service, and so on. Our tourism industry is our only export industry, because people come here, they leave money with us and go away. So we get 100% of what they give us. It's a massive potential for the Isle of Man, always has been. What we do know is people have changed. People come here now to go walking, to see the scenery. Right throughout the Western world, 80% of visitors to every country that would include the Isle of Man go to historic sites. And ours are being allowed to deteriorate because the Manx National Heritage is being underfunded. They've had their budget reduced substantially over 5 years. We should be investing in it.
0: Do you feel, because Charles has mentioned there about how, you know, back in the 80s, there were a number of good civil servants as well as chief ministers and political members, that in recent times we have imported a lot of experience high up in the civil service. You mentioned there about Ramsay Bakery and it wasn't replaced. We just allowed ourselves to have bread brought in. Do you feel that there, even in levels of government, we've got people who, because they haven't grown up here, they don't appreciate the importance of what is local?
2: Yeah, I think the point is that there are some very good senior civil servants who've come to the Isle of Man and middle management who've come to the Isle of Man in the public sector. The problem is what they don't necessarily understand is the status of Tynwald, that we are not part of the United Kingdom, that we are our own state, albeit not sovereign, but we determine our own laws and everything. We have more authority than Scotland. And yet, if you look at it and see what goes on, people would think we're lower down the scale of what we can do than Scotland. We can raise taxes, they can't. We can do legislation, which they can. There's all sorts of other things. And it's a misunderstanding of the ability of what the Isle of Man can do that then spins off onto the politicians if they don't really look into it and understand the ability they have to create the environment for the Isle of Man to succeed. And the people of the Isle of Man want to live in a successful and happy place, and the politicians have to lead that and get out there, get the business and secure our future.
3: Bishop Tricia, I'm interested in your view on this, obviously having to learn the Isle of Man and the political landscape when you came over here, but a lack of positivity, I imagine, was no stranger in politics when you were observing that in Westminster as well.
4: Clearly not. However, for me, I mean, I've been coming over for 25 plus years and have watched oodles of videos of Charles Gard in mines and at the bottom of the Gaiety and things like that. So actually this sense of who we are, great pride in that. And I love it when people are so positive, because I've had friends come over who are, you know, would want to come and live here because they're so impressed with what we do. You were talking earlier about the nature of independence. And I think when I go back to Westminster and talk to people there about the nature of the independence politics here, and actually I think the island could, if we got that right, of that consensus building politics, which is hard won, but it's really dependent on how we treat one another and how we speak to one another. I mean, that could be world changing, because actually there aren't many models of that. Westminster itself is modelled on a, you know, how far can you poke your sword? So actually I think the island has a great deal to give. I've got another question, another point about tourism and heritage, but tell me if there's time.
3: Well, let's just take a short break from here and just go back over to Jungle Corner and Rob and Chris. A lot of detail in our exit polls. We are projecting some big headlines. Rob, Chris, could we just have an overview of what we've been hearing this evening?
6: Yeah, of course, you certainly can, after we've been travelling the continents around the world, as we've been saying, looking at all the information from the exit polls. As you've quite rightly pointed out, so many possible headlines to be coming from the data that we do have in front of us.
7: Yep, stick of the dump, I think I am tonight, in the jungle here. So let's take a look through constituency by constituency at who we think might make up the next administration, House of Keys, in Arbury, Castletown and Maloo. We have Kiri Jenkins projected as elected. The second seat is then up for grabs. It is too close to call at the moment. Our exit poll shows Jason Morehouse has taken that second seat, but it is too close to call. There's only a matter of a percent or so between him and those in third place.
6: From the south to the north, and one of the potential big headlines, if the numbers are getting through to us correctly, is that Stephen Broad is currently leading the way over in Aaron Michael. Meanwhile, serving minister from the previous administration, chief minister in the previous administration, Alfred Cannon, has a real fight on his hands, but is currently in the running as it stands to take that second seat. Meanwhile, the one who joined him in the previous administration, enterprise minister in the last administration, Tim Johnston, in serious trouble of losing his seat in Aaron Michael.
7: Over to Douglas, and startly with Douglas Central, where Peter Shimmin will be, we think, a new member of the House of Keys. He is projected to be elected from sitting member Chris Thomas, who is returned. He's going to take second place, we think, on the poll and call it, it looks like, in trouble in Douglas Central.
6: Change potentially afoot as well in Douglas East. Joni Farragher, who topped the polls in the constituency at the last election 5 years ago, is currently in a battle to get a seat in this time around, and as it stands, won't be topping the polls on the numbers that are being suggested. Andrew Saunders currently leading the way in Douglas East. As it stands, Claire Barber, part of the previous administration, represented Douglas East, and the previous DEFA minister, is on her way out.
7: In Douglas North, David Ashford, a minister in the last administration, is projected to top the poll from Damien Chiapelli, who will be a new member of the House of Keys if the exit poll is correct. Those two are well clear of third place in Douglas North.
6: And rounding out Douglas South, and this may be the only situation where we can say the phrase, as you were, and we may be even hearing even more official information in the coming minutes. We'll just have to see. As it stands, Sarah Maltby and Claire Christian set to defend their seats in Douglas South.
7: Up to the super competitive East Coast constituency of Garth, where Richard Henthorne is projected to be elected by the exit poll, with Aisling Crea in second place.
6: Out in the West, Glenn Faber and Peel, we knew ahead of this evening that it would be change out in the West, but how would that change look? Well, the numbers are telling us right now, Katrina Baptist and Geoffrey Pugh could be leading the new chapter in Glenn Faber and Peel.
7: Into Middle, where there is consistency from Jane Poole Wilson. She has topped the poll on the exit poll by a considerable distance. The second seat is too close to call. At the moment, James Cochran has that position on our exit poll, but Simon Sinclair is very much in contention as well.
6: In Onchan, it's a little bit of a split for the members who were serving in the previous administration. One looking in control, Rob Callister, currently topping the polls as it stands at the moment. But Julie Edge in trouble, because as it stands, Rachel Glover looks to be surpassing Julie Edge in the numbers and could be taking that second seat in Onchan.
7: Another member in trouble in Ramsey is Laurie Hooper. He is projected to have lost his seat. It looks like it will be Ewan McGuinness and Robert Cowell to represent Ramsey into the new house if the exit poll is correct.
6: And finally, it could be a clean slate in Russian. Michael Crowe topping the polls as it stands at the moment. Mark Kemp currently leading a very hotly contested race for that second seat. If that is going to remain the case, then we will have two new representatives for Russian.
7: So, across the island, the MHKs that we are projecting have lost their seats are Tim Johnston, Minister in the former administration, Anne Corlett, Claire Barber, Minister in the former administration, Daphne Kane, Minister in the former administration, Julie Edge, Laurie Hooper, and Michelle Hayward.
6: As we've just been hearing there, Comin members, Tim Johnston, Claire Barber, and Daphne Kane, all in jeopardy of losing a place in the chamber in the next administration.
7: Previous Comin members who have been trying to gain re-election, Ray Harmer and Peter Caron, are also unsuccessful.
6: And in terms of previous members who have been part of this whole process in years gone by, the likes of Martin Perkins, Ray Harmer and Peter Caron, their respective campaigns in trouble as it stands from the numbers and what they're telling us, none of those are looking at being in this next administration.
7: So as we heard Charles talking about the experience that will be coming into the new house, who do we have? Well, those members that we think will be re-elected, who will bring that experience to the new house, are Chris Thomas, David Ashford, Claire Christian, Sarah Maltby, Jane Poole Wilson and Rob Callister, with three of the members in too close to call contests, Jason Morehouse, Alfred Cannon and Joni Farragher. So that is really the core that we are looking for, potentially, for the next Chief Minister.
6: And of course, in the previous election 5 years ago, there were some big headlines about the female representation in the House of Keys. It was into double figures in 2021, that looking to shorten slightly to 8 as it stands at the moment from what we are seeing at the moment. Kiri Jenkins, Joni Farragher, Claire Christian, Sarah Maltby, Aisling Crear, Katrina Baptist, Jane Paul Wilson and Rachel Glover in the prime positions to be the female representatives in the House of Keys from 2026 onwards. So that is a little bit of an overview of what we've been seeing in the exit polls this evening. Again, we must always stress at this point, with all the information and projections that have been out there, they are just that, as it stands at the moment, projections. And we will not have anything of any particular substance, anything of any true clarity, until we get those official declarations in. And of course, remembering as well that these numbers are not taking into account postal votes.
7: And that could be significant in this election. We think there are quite a high level of postal votes, certainly in some constituencies from the evidence that we're potentially hearing. So that almost wraps up the exit poll coverage. We want to say once again a huge thank you to the team of exit pollsters that have been out there today across all of the constituencies and all of the polling stations. They have put in a mammoth effort to produce the biggest ever exit poll undertaken for an Isle of Man election. We therefore also want to say a huge thank you to all of the voters who have taken part and given us what we think is the result of this election. We'll see how that actually works as we go out over the next few hours. In terms of where we are over those next few hours, we'll look back to the two elections that we've had under this 12 by 2 seats arrangement that we've had, 2016 and 2021. Douglas South was the first to declare in both of those. 2 minutes to 10 it declared in 2016, 4 minutes past 10 in 2021. So they've still got time to beat their record in Douglas South. Onchan was then second to declare in 2016 at 10:15 and declared at 10:25 in 2021. Then Rushen declared at 6 minutes to 11 in 2016 and 6 minutes past 11 in 2021. So those are the count teams that we're looking for, Alex and Vef, to give us some results, to get some real data to start to work from.
0: Thank you very much to the Jungle Boys there for their predictions in the exit poll. I should actually say, by the way, for those of you listening on Manx Radio and can't actually see, we've been referring to them as being sitting in a jungle all evening. It's worth seeking out the visual stream online just to see the set that we put those two gents in this evening. It's very I'm a Celebrity, get me out of here. But we are waiting for the first declaration. That 10 to 12 minutes in Douglas South, they're on a different time zone in Douglas South. That was about half an hour ago. But as Chris did say, they've got time yet to beat their record, as it were.
3: They're listening. I think they're counting quicker now. I think the bug eating is going to start in the corner over there in just a moment. But we are joined now by another former Chief Minister of the Isle of Man, Howard Quayle. Howard, it's lovely of you to join us. Thank you so much. Obviously, we've been hearing our exit poll predictions. It's not for certain by any stretch of the imagination, but potentially there could be a lot of change. What are your thoughts about that?
8: I suppose it was expected, really. It's been too hard to call a middle other than the winner. It was always going to be Jane Poole Wilson from the feedback. I still know a lot of people, and you knew she was going to get in, but who grabs second slot? I think we'll have to wait and see, but I'd just like to thank all 82 people for being prepared to put themselves above the parapet for the love of our island to try and improve it. And I think win or lose, they all should be thanked for doing that.
0: I think it was Sir Miles Walker earlier who said about how being in politics nowadays isn't enviable because of the world of social media. Obviously, you were in charge of the island when we went through that incredibly difficult time in COVID, where everyone had an opinion on some very drastic measures. How do you develop a thick skin to get past that? And what advice would you give to new MHKs coming in?
8: I suppose to be true to yourself is the key thing. Also, dealing, I said to the previous Chief Minister to do the briefings live, because then the public can get to see you and decide whether they like your policies or not, rather than maybe have misinformation. I think it's important that the new members settle in quickly. I think when I was Chief Minister, there'd been 12 members had changed, so I had 12 people to choose from, 9 to choose from the 12 for the Council of Ministers, including myself, and you had one was the Speaker. I like to see yes, some of the new members will be ministers, I've got no doubt, in the future, but I think you try and give them a little bit of experience for a few months, a year, to bed in before you propel them into being ministers. But given the state of the economy, the world economy, it's going to be a crash course for all the members.
0: Now, we mentioned earlier that, according to our exit poll, Alfred Cannon, who's seeking re-election following being chief minister, it's too close to call. It's quite an ask, isn't it, that if you've been a chief minister, some people will support your policies, other people might not, at a local level compared to a national level. Did that play on your mind when you decided not to stand again?
8: No, not in the slightest. I'd said from day one I would do two terms, and the feedback was I would have got back in. You can't be big-headed about that, but I'd said to people I would do the two terms if they wanted me to, and then with family commitments and business commitments, it was time to hand over the reins.
0: I have to just finally ask, by the way, have you enjoyed the relaxing over the last 5 years instead?
8: I've been busy with my businesses, but yes, it's been lovely being able to spend time with the family. And I've become a grandfather, which has been a phenomenal achievement. I've really enjoyed doing that. And you wouldn't have had the time. My children suffered when I was in politics. You couldn't go to all the school events because you're flat out in meetings. So it's been lovely to spend time with my parents, family, children and grandchildren, which you just don't get to do, and get your business back on track because they take a hammering when you're in politics.
3: We are also joined by the former Ramsay MHK, Dr. Alex Allinson. So you've got something to look forward to, a little bit of leisure time. How are you feeling tonight?
9: Thank you very much for the invitation to come on. And I'd just like to thank Howard Quayle, because I remember in 2016, when we, as you say, you had 12 new members, half the House were new. And I remember us all walking in, and there was this look of trepidation and even fear in some of the people who were there. But one of the things you did very well as Chief Minister was take some of the newer members under your wing. You gave me the job of Chair of Manx Utilities to actually roll your sleeves up, get involved in government and learn those roles. It is quite strange watching the election from the outside after 10 years of being in Parliament. And my heart goes out to those people who have stood, who have put their head above the parapet and won't get in, particularly those who have served our nation for the last 10 years, who won't get in. But that's the brutal side of politics when you have these. I remember when we stood, it was Laurie Hooper who turned round to me and said, "This is like the biggest job interview you'll ever do in your life." And it is like that. And literally, when the returning officer stands up and does the count, you're either in or you're out. And if you're out, you're out very, very quickly.
3: At one point, you would have considered the position of Chief Minister. Do you look back now and wish that had happened, or are you quite glad that it didn't?
9: I stood for Chief Minister against Alf Cannon. I wanted to win it. I didn't, and that's absolutely fine. And when that vote was taken, I went and shook his hand and also his father's hand, his late father's hand. He won it fair and square. I would have been very different. And it's interesting looking at the reaction, and you've been talking about the a sense of disillusionment, a sense of anger, and wanting change. We are not alone with that. When you look right across the Western world, when you even look at what's been happening in England recently, I think they've had the seventh prime minister in the last 10 years. There is this constant wish for things to be better. And it is government's responsibility and Tim Wall's responsibility to try to do that. But we also have to be realistic with the people of the Isle of Man in terms of what we can do.
0: So in terms of the fact that you said that if you had won that chief minister battle, as it were, you would have done things very differently, that the island is looking for change. Why didn't you stand this time maybe to try and drive that different vision?
9: I don't think that certainly Tynwald, and I'm not quite sure whether the Isle of Man is ready for me as chief minister. As Howard has said as well, unless you throw your heart and soul into the job, and I think most politicians do, particularly at chief ministerial or ministerial level, you don't quite realise the sacrifices you do, and also the support you need from your family and friends, and what they lose out with you being there. It is a 7 day a week job. It is relentless. It is absolutely fantastic and a real privilege to do, but it comes at a cost. and that the reason I'm not standing again is I need to reconnect with my family and friends who have borne the brunt sometimes of criticisms on social media that we've been hearing about. And I need to get back to that life and also step back from the political world and get a bit of sense of perspective, which I think is incredibly important, because even though we're on a relatively small island, the political bubble can sometimes hem you in.
3: We're just hearing that the result in Onchan could be imminent. So is it going to beat Douglas South? That is the big question at the moment. Alex, just looking at the projected result, given our exit polls for Ramsay, how surprised would you be if that came to pass?
9: I would be surprised. Laurie Hooper's polled very well, very consistently, the last two elections, around 1,500. Rob Cowell came very good third in 2021. I sat down with him afterwards and said, really, what he should do would be to get involved in local government. He did that. He stood as a commissioner. He was chair of commissioners. And he's run a very good campaign. So I knew he would get in. Jim McGuinness is a local commissioner. He has been very, very good in terms of the commission and very good in terms of doing things for the town. So I thought he had a very good chance. And Peter Whiteway, although late in declaring, again, is known. And the key to politics on the Isle of Man, it is very local. It is people who know you, who trust you, and who believe they understand what you stand for. And all those three people had that. Laurie Hooper obviously resigned from his role in health quite dramatically. He has been doing a lot for the town, but again, you know, he's been there for 10 years. Perhaps people do want to change.
0: Can I bring in Tim Glover here? Because likewise, Tim, Alex Arnson here, you're standing down by choice at this election. Do you feel that there is this political bubble? I'm asking you now as a former person who worked in the media and then obviously went into the House. Is there a disconnect between what's in the political bubble and what's outside?
10: To some extent, yes, I would agree with that. But I think what has failed, particularly in the last 5 years, has been communication. And that's absolutely essential to get not just the members of Tynwald on side, but also the public, bring them along on the journey. And I don't think that has happened in the last 5 years. And we're getting now the reaction from the public, which it's perhaps a little bit more dramatic than I thought it was going to be, but not that. I thought it was going to be quite a churn. And looking at Arbury, Castletown and Maloo, I did think that Kerry Jenkins would be the one that was well ahead in the poll, and certainly the exit poll demonstrates that. And I did think, from what I was hearing, agree with Tony Brown, the word I was getting was very similar, that it was going to be pretty close between Jason and Steve Crowther. So that mirrors really what I was certainly picking up on the street. But the caveat that's already been mentioned, postal votes, we don't know, and I believe from what I'm hearing, there's quite a big chunk of postal votes this election. So that's the unknown.
0: That's the exciting part we're still waiting for. Now, I know we're going to do the news in a couple of minutes, and we're still awaiting these two declarations that are imminent between Onchan and also Douglas South. Bishop Trish, can I just ask, I instantly wanted to say Trish the Bish, I'm sorry, that you wanted to make a point about...
9: You're not the only one.
10: She won't mind.
0: You wanted to make a point about tourism, and you've waited very patiently, sorry.
4: Well, actually, can I make a different point?
0: Please
4: this
0: do.
4: This is a very political thing to do, isn't it?
0: Yes.
4: Answer your question. But it's to do with what's been said by colleagues on the sofa in here, is about what does leadership actually look like, really? And I'm hoping that we can have quite mature politics that allows leaders to lead not just by ramming things through, but actually leaders who can admit that they don't have all the answers, who get nuance, but actually communicate that. I think your point, Tim, is absolutely essential, that actually people don't necessarily expect leaders to always get everything right, but we do expect that we are told what's happening. So that's the bit that I wonder we can do better.
0: Can I ask you, in terms of communication, I was listening to an international news podcast on the way here, actually, this evening, and they were talking about how Trump, of course, has banned media and has started up his own TV station. And it's a sign of a totalitarian or authoritarian society when government suddenly starts its own propaganda arm. Do you feel that communication is not just about telling you what the government's doing, but engaging with you in a two-way conversation?
4: Now, this is very naive, but there's a philosopher called Theodore Zeldin who says the best type of conversation is the one in which I'm willing to change my mind. I think we've lost sense of that, and I really hope that we could get back to that place.
3: Howard Quayle, how easy, when you were in a position of power, was it for you to change your mind?
8: Well, you should always have an open mind, and I know I was very sad that the bishop lost the vote in Tynwald. I thought if the previous house had spent as much time on growing the economy, then we would be in a better place. But for me, listening to the bishop had a different viewpoint, and I welcomed that. Didn't always agree, but sometimes you thought, well, actually, maybe I haven't thought that through properly, and I lost a couple of votes with the bishop voting against, but I wasn't upset because I thought, well, maybe we can come back with something better. So I think you don't have the exclusive capability of having all the best ideas, and you should listen to others, and as long as they're being fair and then just not trying to give you a bloody nose, if they've got a better idea, then you should always take that on board, because we're here as independents. I mean, this is an independent house, but it is a team of independents working together for the people of the Isle of Man, and therefore listening to what they have to say is incredibly important.
0: Well, the time is now approaching at 10 o'clock. Beth and I are going to be taking a little bit of a breather to have a glass of water, maybe a chocolate bar. Andy Wint and Phil Gorn will be with you after the news, and we're still awaiting those declarations that are imminent in Douglas South and also Onchan. But right now, we will go back to Manx Radio's broadcasting house and get an update on the news with Sian Cowper. Fast am I, Sian.
11: Fast am I. Data shows the Isle of Man could have 15 new MHKs as a result of today's general election. Manx Radio has undertaken what's believed to be the largest ever exit poll for an Isle of Man election. The information was collected from voters at the polling stations across the 12 constituencies. It shows a number of members who've previously served in the Council of Ministers over the five-year period could fail to be re-elected, with seven outgoing MHKs also out. Chris Boyd has the stats.
7: 11 of the 12 constituencies could have at least one new MHK by the end of the evening.
12: Yeah, just one of the 12 constituencies are projected to have re-elected the same two members as the last administration.
7: And in four of the 12 constituencies, both members will be new.
11: The Isle of Man's Chief Minister is among those fighting to keep his seat in the House of Keys. Exit poll data shows Alfred Cannon is narrowly sitting in second place in the constituency of Eyre and Michael. In Douglas East, Environment, Food and Agriculture Minister Claire Barber is showing us out, while in Garth, Education, Sport and Culture Minister Daphne Kane looks like she's lost her seat. A former MHK says she's extremely concerned for the future of the Isle of Man. Hazel Hannan fears the island is in a precarious position, given some of the issues raised during this election. Ms Hannan served the constituency of Peel for 20 years before losing her seat in the 2006 vote, but she admits she's worried about where the island goes from here.
13: I think the Isle of Man is in a very precarious position at the moment, very precarious, with the type of things that people were saying during the election. I am extremely concerned for the future of the Isle of Man.
11: And a former MHK says it's important there's a smooth transition into the new administration. Andrew Smith is stepping down after 5 years representing Garth. The next house will see at least eight new members who weren't part of the previous administration. Mr Smith is keen to help whoever takes his seat.
14: I'm happy to be part of the mix to ensure a smooth transition, because the last thing we need at the moment is disruption. We need a smooth transition for those people, and why not help the person that the electorate have decided they want them to be represented by? Why not help? What's the problem? Then give someone a help.
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16: Fasamai, good evening and welcome to the continuing coverage of General Election 2026 in the Isle of Man. Andy Wint, along with Phil Gorn and our cast of characters. And we'll be going to some counts fairly shortly, so forgive us if we cut away. I want to go to former Chief Minister Howard Quayle. And again, much has been made of COVID. And do you think what's happened subsequent to COVID is because of COVID? Has there been a shadow of COVID over subsequent administrations, do you think?
8: Well, there will always be a problem. I mean, the reason I'd gone into politics in the first place was to help with

0: move forward. But so there was a small amount of COVID, but I think what we're facing now is just as serious going forward as when I stood in 2011.
1: And Dr. Allanson, would you concur with the fact that we're in choppy waters at the moment?
2: Yeah, I mean, there's two aspects to it. There's the economic side of it, and I remember being in the Council of Ministers during COVID, and we didn't know how long that was going to go on for. And the projections, if we knew that the United Kingdom wouldn't be there to support us, that became quite clear. They had their own problems. And when we did the projections of massive deaths, but also huge amounts of unemployment, the fishing industry on hold, tourism gone, it looked very, very bleak, but we managed to get through it. What we're facing now is equally very uncertain times globally, particularly with two big conflicts happening, with the energy shocks we've seen. And it's that lack of certainty and security, I think, which has unstabled a lot of governments and a lot of people around the world. Similarly, you're asking about COVID, the way people get their information, the use of online media, whether that's mainstream, such as Manx Radio, or social media, has changed, and people are a lot more willing to challenge the statements from governments. And at the same time, we've got a large amount of misinformation and disinformation coming out as well. So I think it has been a lot more challenging for governments to get their message across in a coherent way.
3: Has some of this, though, we talk about the Ukraine war, the COVID, all these things that have happened, they have happened, and we've moved on a bit from a lot of them, and perhaps government's just got used to making excuses and not maybe doing as much as it needs
2: I mean,
3: to.
2: I'm quite happy to make excuses, but we have been in a atmosphere of perma-crisis since 2019.
3: What is it?
2: But in 2019, our biggest worry was Brexit and the effects that was going to have. Then COVID came and everyone forgot about Brexit. That is still trundling on. And then coming out of Brexit, we had an economic boom and a housing boom, which has led to houses being unaffordable for some people. But then with the energy shocks, and the idea of a war in Europe, the idea that we will need at some point in the next decade to bring back conscription in the UK and perhaps get younger people that we're talking about into a war mentality, I think is absolutely terrifying.
3: And I get all that, but we... Back in 2008, we lost about a fifth of Isle of Man government's budget overnight. That's a crisis. These things happen. Is it just a mindset, perhaps,
2: no,
3: the government's
2: I think
3: got into?
2: It's the ability to have some breathing space afterwards and actually take stock. And we did that. One of the main things with the last administration was setting up the whole idea of the economic strategy to come out of COVID and then really focus on that. But for right or wrong, things like the Ukraine, things like Iran, have then diverted government's attention from the future to sorting out the here and now. And on top of that, we have had problems with leadership, both within the senior civil service, with some very key people going very quickly, and also in terms of the Council of Ministers, with a huge turnover. Of ministers. So there's been that instability. One of the key aspects of the Isle of Man government has always been certainty and stability. And I think we need to rediscover that and make sure that the next administration has that at heart. You know, Howard Quayle's talked about he would be quite prepared to lose votes, but actually then to regroup and change his mind. We need a chief minister who is willing to do that and keep that consensus going, not just within government, but also within Timwald.
1: Okay, Tim Glover.
4: I'm just going to say it's going to be a very short honeymoon period for the next administration because you've got Moneyval to get through straight away. That's going to be very much on the agenda. And I think you're going to have another spike in the cost of living crisis, which, you know, because of the wars that we've just been referring to. So there is not much wriggle room for this next administration to really have to make some big decisions and if they get them wrong, big consequences. So it's a really, really important first few months.
1: Okay. And just again, Dr. Allanson, You mentioned social media and alternative sources of information.

0: So as a medical professional, how has Dr. Google suddenly come into the lexicon?
1: Dr. Google is excellent, and I use her all the time. But the problem that we have is the wealth of information, and actually doctors now and politicians trying to help people navigate that. You know, the flavour of the month at the moment is men coming in to get their testosterone checked because they're tired and they're lethargic, and therefore they think there's a quick answer for that. And we've got senior politicians in America doing mandatory testing on all their military. I mean, it is nonsense, a lot of it. Yes, low testosterone can occur, but the rest of it is nonsense, and yet it's being fed through advertising on social media, mainstream media, to get people to spend their money on tests that they could have done on the NHS.
0: And coming back to the costs of things, Manx Care is a subject in question, in that the costs of medication are going up exponentially. New medications are coming onto the market, new treatments for various. We've heard about a vaccination for Alzheimer's, treatments for Alzheimer's, and coupled with the fact that people are now living a lot longer, because nobody smokes anymore, people are routinely living into their late 80s. So is there a financial time bomb coming down the line?
1: The reason Sir Jonathan Michaels was asked to do a review was for that very reason, the increasing cost of healthcare. The review was set up by Treasury to see if there was a better way of providing healthcare on the Isle of Man that would allow safe, effective, efficient services to be provided for people at a price that we could afford. I hate to say it, but we're still looking for that answer. And we're still looking for that because, as you say, of the complexity of modern medicine now, the reductive nature of some modern medical techniques, so that everyone has to see somebody with an ology, and we've gone away from the primary care-led NHS that we used to have here to very much a scientific and nobles-centrist position, which drives up costs and also doesn't provide the holistic care that most people need.
0: And you've heard this many, many times, so I'll bat it to you again. Will Ramsay Cottage Hospital be with us in 10 years' time?
1: Yes. The local people will ensure that. Our local politicians will ensure that. And our national politicians now understand, again, particularly during some of the issues that have happened in Nobles in terms of A&E and some of the other issues they've had, that having that backup facility on the Isle of Man is essential to provide care, particularly at time of crises or during the TT.
0: Charles Gard, you've been covering politics for a significant amount of time. You've seen politicians come and you've seen politicians go. And this oft-repeated phrase, the worst government in history, happens every 5 years. It's always the worst government in history. What do you think are the pressing problems for the next administration from tomorrow morning?
2: Well, one thing that hardly anybody's mentioning is the energy crisis, the future. If you look at the government's climate change plan, which was approved in 2022, they say in 4 years' time, Paul Rose has to be switched off. And I've not heard anybody mention that. Obviously, that's not going to happen. And what worries me is that the members will be coming in and there'll be a really pressing problem. And they are not experts on it any more than I am. And they are going to have paraded in front of them all sorts of experts who want this, who want that. And they're going to be pulled every other way by their constituents who don't want a wind farm here, who don't want solar panels there. They've got to make a decision for the benefit of the nation rather than just their constituency. And I don't envy them this challenge.
0: We have to go because there's a declaration in Honken. Here's Dave Moore.
3: Declare here in Honken.
4: Good evening, ladies and gentlemen. I, Jeremy Cowan, being the returning officer for the constituency of Honken, give notice that the total number of votes cast this evening is 2,618 votes. That's a turnout of 50.6%. There were 10 spoilt papers. The number of votes cast for each candidate is as follows. Colister Rob Edward, 1,103. Corkish Gabriella Louise, 725. Edge Julie Marie, 866. Glover, Rachel Heather, 1,245. Karen, Peter, 738. And Lockwood, Oliver John, 50. And I hereby declare that Rachel Heather Glover and Rob Edward Collister are returned to serve five-year terms in the House of Keys for the constituency of Onchan. Thank you very much.
3: Okay, we're going to have Rachel Glover with us now. So Rachel, you're getting the most. Rachel.
0: We'll try and find Rachel as soon as we get the technology working in Onchan. It's a long way away. There's also another declaration imminent, but I just want to go back to Charles Gard regarding, and you mentioned Paul Rose palpably won't be switched off. So what confidence can the public have when they get conflicting messages?
2: Well, it's what the MHKs are going to deal with. I remember just in the 80s, the same issue was pertinent, which was the island's waste disposal. And again, MHKs were pulled by people who didn't want the incinerator there. Hazel will remember not wanting a landfill site next to Peel. And in the end, in 1996, Mr. Terry Groves came to Tynwald and said, you've got to give me £1 million this morning because every landfill site is full and we've got to dig a pit at Wright's Pit East. And that is eroding into the sea at some time in the future. It was a desperate decision made at the last minute. And I would just hope that the members don't get themselves into that position. This is an important decision. We can't pretend we're not part of the rest of the world. Climate change is affecting us all. We have to play our part. And somehow they have to get the right advice and make a decision in decent time.
5: And Howard, how do you do that? Particularly if we're going to end up potentially with 14 new MHKs with no previous political experience, how would you, as a seasoned politician, if you were in this next iteration of the House of Keys, how would you deal with that?
6: Well, I suppose I would look at the facts. We've got a gas turbine. So I'm the ex-chair of the MUA, one of my previous lives. And we have an infrastructure which a significant amount of money was spent on long before I went into politics. It's capable of lasting 20 years. And I think because of that, gas is the cleanest of the fossil fuels. I would advise to carry on with it. I was a massive fan of tidal power. The technology is still too expensive, but I was in discussions with Steve Rotherham from Liverpool and the First Minister of Wales, where they're investing in that, and they were prepared to share their technology when they use it with the Alapan for free. And we have tidal races off the Point of Ayre, which would give the Isle of Man 23 and a half hours of guaranteed electricity, as long as you have the moon for the gravitational pull.
5: Yeah. And is wind power, I mean, is that dead in the water now? Has that gone?
6: From the time when I was the chairman of the MUA, wind is fine, but we looked at it, and when you have a cold, frosty morning, people are putting the kettle on, they're putting the electric fire on. What don't you have on a cold, frosty morning? You don't have wind. So this is a personal view based on my experience as the chair of the MUA, but I'm not the elected member, and it's up to the new House to do that. But if you've spent a significant investment in gas and it's the cleanest of the fossil fuels, I would keep that going until the new green technology is more affordable, and whether it be tidal or AN other, then that would be my advice to the new House, because the cost, given the state of the economy and the world economy, I think to try and switch off the gas turbines in a couple of years' time would be a bad business decision for the people of the island.
5: Because Alex,
0: just a quick word, if you're tuned in now and you want to know the result, we've lost the connection to Dave Moore in Onchan, topping the poll in Onchan, Rob Callister, and the new second MHK is Rachel Glover. So Rob Callister back in the House, and Rachel Glover is the new MHK. Phil?
5: Yeah, Alex, if our polls are right, a lot of people who've stood against wind farms are likely to get elected. Government was sort of relying on the 40 plus million pounds that the Ørsted development was going to deliver. How is that the gap going to be filled if indeed Keyes decides actually we're not interested in this?
1: Well, to begin with, if I can just correct you, that Rachel Glover actually topped the poll in Onchan, and Rob Callister got back in. She's done incredibly well. I think the people of Onchan made some very wise decisions there. Coming back to your question, government wasn't relying on increased income coming from offshore wind. That was part of the economic strategy to try to diversify the tax base. So we were taxing people less and trying to raise the extra revenue that government needed to invest in the economy, to invest in key services. Now, I disagree with Howard in terms of the next generation of production, but I do agree with him that we have set our own targets as a government with the Climate Change Act, that we were going to significantly decarbonise by 2030, and that anticipated turning Pullroes off. It doesn't have to be turned off. The steam generation part of it probably will need to be turned off, but the gas turbine will carry on working there. And what has changed since you were a chair of Manx Utilities is battery technologies coming in and actually being a lot more affordable. So it will be a hybrid system, I think, of greener technologies, including wind and solar, probably biomass as well, and there's some really exciting things going on in the north, and battery storage. But coming back to the money that we could make by capitalising on our seabeds, that is still an opportunity. The question is whether the political representatives who will be in place tomorrow morning want to seize that opportunity for the greater good of the Isle of Man economy.
5: And is gas definitely off the table?
1: It is at the moment. And again, that's a decision made by Tynwald. Tynwald can change its mind. I know about that. That's one of the reasons I lost my job. Tynwald can change. What I would say is, though, that the decisions need to be made on evidence rather than people standing up quoting, you know, this will be the miracle that will get the Isle of Man out of financial trouble. The miracle is hard work.
0: We have to go to Douglas South and hear Simon Richardson.
7: Welcome to Scotland Valley Yields, where we're almost ready to announce the result of the poll here in South Douglas. So without further ado, I'll hand you over to the returning officer, Mr. Kirk McCarthy.
8: Thank you. I, Kirk Noel McCarthy, being the duly appointed deputy returning officer for the constituency of Douglas South, declare that the votes cast for each candidate were as follows. Bolton, Dean Anthony, 518. Christian, Claire Sarah Beverley, 1,064. Hall, Arwid Derrick, 204. Leonard Uzi, Livia Irina Daniela Chiera, 399. Maltby, Sarah, 1,245. Yes. And I now declare that Sarah Louise Maltby and Claire Sarah Beverley Christian have been duly elected as members of the House of Keys, representing the constituency of South Douglas. Thank you.
7: Mr. Senator, could you just repeat the number for Sarah Maltby, please?
8: 1,245.
7: Thank you very much. Right, we're moving across. And here we are with Claire Christian, who of course has... It's a bit of a repeat, Claire, isn't it? It's deja vu in every sense.
9: Yes, it's a really, really wonderful result. I'm really thrilled. And I want to thank the electorates for putting their trust in me again. I'm absolutely thrilled. So
7: now, you spent a number of months, well, more than a number of months, as health minister, which is often regarded as the poison chalice within the ministerial system. And to come through that and to get a strong result here and get re-elected, you must be very proud.
9: I'm really glad, and it's been because of the support that I've had in the department and for the people on the front line. So I take my hat off to them for me to be able to be here and to come out with a result like that. That's been down to an absolute team effort from my department and from the Manx Care, from the staff. I put it down to that. That's why it's not been the poison chalice as people have thought. So yeah.
7: And looking ahead, do you see yourself possibly continuing in that role in the new government?
9: I definitely have invested a great deal of what I believe in that role, and I would like to see that through. But you don't know what's going to happen over the next couple of weeks, but I absolutely am dedicated to that health minister role.
7: And for the next few minutes then, just a quick drink and celebration.
9: Absolutely. And you know what, just to say also thank you to the other candidates, you know, who it's been a really professional election, and I'm really grateful to them as well.
7: Thank you very much, and many congratulations.
9: Thank you very much. Thank you.
7: And we're moving over now to have a word with Sarah Maltby. Sarah, congratulations. That's a thumping win and a repeat of last time, but a bigger majority.
10: Yes, by one. Yeah, so last time 1244 and this year 1245. Absolutely amazed, to be honest. I'm just so pleased that people have trusted me. You know, last time it was my first election and people gave me opportunity, and I said to them I would go out on the doorstep. I said I'd return every year and I'd stay accountable, and that's exactly what I've done. And they've trusted that I could do that again, and that's what they want from me. So what people want from me is to continue to represent them as best that I can, be a national politician as well as working for Douglas South, and that's what I'll continue to do.
7: Now, we're the second constituency to announce. Onchan was first. The exit polls suggest quite a lot of sitting members are going to lose their seats, and ministers as well. Going into the next government, you presumably will see yourself in a ministerial position.
10: Absolutely, if that's what the call is, then of course I'll do that. I'm not here to work for myself, I'm here to work for the people in the Isle of Man. So whoever the chief minister is appointed, then we'll have to go from that point. But at this moment in time, I'm just thrilled to be elected.
7: And any priorities, immediate priorities?
10: There's literally a whole book full of priorities. We have got to get people working together far quicker than what happened last time. There's definitely been a push for people to put their own things to one side and to work together collectively. And there's one of my biggest skills is to try and work with people, and it doesn't matter what your views are, where you come from, we have to be able to work for the best of the betterment of the Isle of Man.
7: Wonderful. Well, your dad looks very pleased. I was looking at him before.
10: Yeah, my sister's here, my family here, and my two best friends have come out to support me as well. So I'm nothing without my friends and my family. So
7: wonderful. Well, I'm going to say congratulations and move on and speak to someone.
10: Thank you very much.
7: Thank you. Well, we're just moving across the hall now, and a first time. Into the event, of course, is Livia Lanadutsi. I hope I pronounced that right.
11: Yes, by now everybody knows how to pronounce my surname.
7: We've been working on it. Anyway, that was a good showing. You must feel pretty proud after that.
11: Yes, I'm happy to have done this. It was, maybe somebody has seen that book, like 1,000 Things to Do Before You Die. And I'm pretty sure that one of those pages was stand as a candidate. And I did that.
7: Well, so, it's your first attempt, and you're up against some very strong sitting members here.
11: Yes.
7: Is it something you'd consider in future?
11: I don't think so. As it stands now, I don't think so. It's an experience I wanted to live, and I wanted to get in just to be able to do good things. So that was my motivation, and I gave it a shot.
7: You did.
11: I'll find a way of doing good things in another way.
7: Well, well done, anyway.
11: Thank you.
7: Thanks very much. Right, well, we're moving on now to see if we can find anybody else. And I can see a couple of the other candidates in the corner. And that was very kind of you guys, both together. It makes my life easier.
12: Absolutely.
7: And can I start with Dean?
12: Yeah, absolutely.
7: Yeah, obviously, first attempts at politics.
12: Absolutely.
7: What's your feeling after this?
12: I actually got a reasonable amount of votes, I feel, you know, more than I kind of expected in a lot of ways, and I was quite late to the race, really. So I didn't get a chance to do as much door knocking as I would have hoped. But overall, I'm actually quite happy with the result. I mean, it would have been nice to get a seat, but I didn't expect it, really.
7: When you were on the doorstep, did you get the feeling that people were ready for change?
12: A lot of people were, but a lot of people definitely weren't. You know, it's and I think the party itself, it had a bit of maybe a slight bad smell with it from the start, and you know, undeserved, absolutely undeserved. But I do think a lot. I was talking my way through that with quite a lot of people, and so the conversations were quite long. Yeah. You know.
7: So where do you go from here? Will the party continue?
12: Oh yeah, I think it will. Yeah, we, you know, as I said in my last Manx Radio interview with Phil, you know, we were either, you know, quite late to this one or very early to the next one. So yeah. But I will be standing again. Absolutely.
7: Okie doke. Thanks very much.
12: Thank you.
7: Arvid, yep. Arvid Hall, again, you're a first timer into politics, and it's obviously it's a bruising experience in many ways, isn't it? It's hard going when you a first time into it. Have you been put off, or will you be back?
13: Not put off at all. No. First of all and foremost, I congratulate two incumbents who clearly won that election, and I'm happy and I hope they can move forward and put forward policies that benefit all of us, not just Douglas South, but the Isle of Man. That's first and foremost. So I congratulate them, and I'm happy with Sud, and wish them well. For my part, yeah, I mean, let's look at the turnout was lower than last time. 2021 it was 46%. This time is 39%. So it's like about 7% of voters didn't turn out well that you'd hope actually would have come out, or even more.
7: That's surprising, so, isn't it, yeah, really, given the fact that there are so many issues that are current at the moment?
13: Yeah, you think there'd be something we can tap into in the future, perhaps, that there's some discontent, but for whatever reason, people didn't vote. Weather was good enough, so we don't really know. Something to look into, perhaps, in the future. My line of attack was being a bit different, wasn't it? I didn't focus on putting my face out that much. Maybe that was a weakness in the whole thing, but I didn't want to be going down. That's what I said. No posters, no pretty faces, just policies. Okay. That was my focus.
7: Thank you. Yeah. Thank you. Well, thanks very much indeed. And with that, it's back to Andy, I think it is, in Manx Radio Studio.
0: Thank you, Simon. Having fun in South Douglas. Phil Gorn, what's your opinion about Julie Edge not getting returned?
5: It's probably not a surprise. I felt that one or other of the sitting MHKs were going to lose the seat, because people generally, they get fed up fairly easily. They want a change. Both those MHKs have been in for 10 years now. Probably one of them was going
0: Onken
5: to lose
0: does seem to churn, doesn't it?
5: Yeah, yeah. But I think generally, I think people don't give... look at some of our guests here who were in politics for a long time. I don't think you could get away with that these days unless you're doing a really good job.
0: Well, there was a time when Tony Brown was unopposed. How many times were you unopposed in Castletown?
14: Twice.
0: Yeah.
14: So I had twice. And I think the problem is the two seats. I'm very against two seats. I think it distorts our democracy.
5: Go for three seats.
14: No, 24 seats.
5: Yeah, quite right.
14: Three seats are no use. Look what happened in Russia when there were three seats. Yeah. They just fought each other.
5: The dream team.
14: I think the point, my view on this is quite simple. The power should be in the hands of the voters, not the candidates. Mm-hmm. The candidates have to fight to get enough votes. They should get 50 plus 1% of the vote at least to get elected. As we see from these, you can actually have minority votes. The more candidates in there, the reduction goes down, the percentages go down, STV stops that. And if you got STV without plumping, because that's the only thing that wrecked it.
0: The uninitiated, how did single transferable vote work?
14: It's great. It was...
5: It'd be a long night.
14: Yeah. Well, it wasn't in a single seat, because, you see, it works in a single seat. What happens is people only vote for the person they want.
0: Right.
14: But then if there's three candidates, they can say, but if my candidate doesn't get elected, I'll share part of my vote between the next two candidates. And they only transfer those if the one that they wanted to be elected as number one gets kicked out. Then they transfer, so you still influence the vote. What's critical is that the candidate, no matter how many in the field, has to achieve 50 plus 1% of the votes cast, which means then they have a majority of the voters giving them the vote to get the seat. And that, to me, is important.
0: So, Miles Walker, what was your view of STV?
15: I thought it was the right way to go, without any doubt at all. And it worked in a three-seat constituency, as far as I was concerned, because I was in on the first round, if you like.
14: You're pretty just then.
15: Absolutely. And then at the end of the evening, the most favoured candidates were elected.
0: So do you think our democracy is weakening?
15: I think a return to the single transferable vote would be a good thing.
14: And I think, could I just say on that, you said about weakening, I think there's been a real problem this time of a lack of information in the public domain so people know that the election's on. The government has relied far too much on the website and Facebook.
5: And what do you think to
14: a lot of people do not have access to that.
5: What do you think to, I mean, Sarah Maltby sort of alluded to this, that I think she said we need to start working more collaboratively as a team much earlier on. Lots and lots of people report that this has probably been the most divisive Tynwald, the least cohesive Tynwald that we've had.
14: But that comes from the Chief Minister and the team. If they work together and give confidence, Tynwald in most cases will back them. If they've got it wrong, Tynwald is there to stop them. And that's where the confidence comes in. Members of Tynwald, because they're independent, and I'm sure Miles will say this, have to work together. You're suddenly thrown in a pot. It's a bit like the song from Hot Chocolate, you know, you're in the melting pot. But you have to make it work because you're there to make it work for the people of the Isle of Man.
5: Before my time, that one, I think.
14: Well, yes, you are quite young.
0: Let me just do a quick refresh of the Douglas South results, which came in just a few moments ago. Topping the poll with 1,245 votes, Sarah Maltby. In second place, Claire Christian. Sarah Maltby, of course, Manx Labour Party. Claire Christian, independent, second with 1,064. Third with 518, representing Change Isle of Man, Dean Bolton. Independent, Livia Lenarduzzi with 399. And Arvid Hall on 204. So topping the poll, Sarah Maltby, Manx Labour. Second, Claire Christian, 1,064. And in an atmosphere of change, as Chris Boyd was saying, it's as you were. Just going back to the collaboration within Tynwald and the role of the Chief Minister, Sir Miles, you, back in the 1980s, looked over the precipice financially with the Isle of Man and pulled the nation back. You and your cohort pulled us back from the precipice. Was that a collaborative, or did you take the team with you? Were you leading the team, or was it the team?
15: I hope I was leading the team, but it was very much the team as well. I mean, I chose them not because they align themselves with my political view, but I wanted the geographical coverage of the island, and I wanted the people that I knew I could work with. And I think that's the most important thing of all. Out of that, we worked out the Prosperous and Caring Society as the policy, and it was the policy of the team rather than just me.
5: And still the best government strapline there's been, in my view.
15: Yes. I mean, the night before that election, I went round putting cards in people's doorway saying, if you want a prosperous and content Isle of Man, vote for Miles Walker. That was my sort of strapline. Yes. And it was changed slightly to a Prosperous and Caring Society. We put a lot of work into it, but it stood the test of time, and it's still referred to today.
5: And Tim, I mean, this charge that's been levelled against this last iteration of the House of Keys, that it has been very divisive. I mean, is that what you experienced?
16: Yeah, and I think it started. I think the Chief Minister picked the wrong team from the outset, and that has been shown with then the amount of ministerial change and churn that we had during the last 5 years. I think Chris Thomas perhaps summed it up best, that he felt that the Chief Minister used the phrase was a prisoner in his own Council of Ministers. And I think to some extent that was true, because the job, and these gentlemen here have demonstrated that before, the job of a leader is to bring people with you. And I don't think we had that during the last time.
5: A prisoner, but with his hands on the keys.
16: Yeah, but I think we only saw his true colours in the last, from January of this year, when he got rid of two ministers in prominent positions and brought in what he felt was his own policy and his own people.
5: And Charles,
16: and were more aligned. And I think it set the tone wrong right from the start and didn't really assert his own view and have his own team geographically or aligned to him right from the start. And that, I think that was why, plus we were dealing with the, you know, matters that took up an enormous amount of parliamentary time that we really shouldn't have been spending that much Charles, parliamentary time on.
5: You covered these gentlemen on the front row, you covered their time in politics. Was it really all sweetness and light and everything was working wonderfully?
2: Well, I would like to ask...
5: Yes, I'm sure it was.
2: It was wonderful.
0: No, obviously.
2: I would like to ask Sir Miles how he managed all he did without a cabinet office.
5: Yeah.
2: He had a fraction of the staff that we've got now. He didn't have 64 press officers. And look what they achieved.
14: I didn't have a cabinet office.
2: No, you didn't.
14: And I wouldn't have one if I was back in.
2: Well, exactly. Right. I mean, I don't know. Are we just too bloated, the whole thing now? Yeah. What does Sir Miles think? I'd like to know.
17: Well, I certainly spent, and I think Tony did as well, a lot of time pushing stuff back down into the departments. And the departments were keen enough for it to come up to the Council of Ministers, if you like, to the centre. And we spent a lot of time pushing things back into the departments. The reason we introduced the ministerial system was so you could identify those people who made decisions, and that's good for the voter. I mean, they may agree or they may not agree, but you could see who were making the decisions. I think one of the problems for me in this last 5 years is that they put so much, I could be rude, so much bureaucracy
5: Please don't.
17: Between the minister and the decision making.
5: Yeah.
17: And it's been passed on to a committee.
5: Have politicians lost the ability to just go with their gut instinct, do you think?
17: Well, possibly.
16: Maybe they have. I hope they haven't. And I hope that this time we will see some politicians that will go with their gut instinct
17: and do what is right by them and then hopefully by the people.
14: And I think it's got to be clear the role of the politician and the role of the officers. Officers are the advisers. The minister makes the decision. The other members on the department are there to support the minister or for the minister to bounce off what the feel is. And he or she can delegate to the members.
17: Absolutely.
14: Absolutely. And always did. Yes. But the point is, we've proven that for 20-something years, the system worked well and worked very well because we were ahead of the game for most of that 20 years, dragged the island up, created opportunities, more employment than we'd ever had in place, greater opportunities for our young people, whether they stayed on the Isle of Man for education or went to university. And I have to say, I think we've followed the UK far too much in the last 5 to 8 years. We need to stop doing that. Yes, look at what they do, but say, is that right for the Isle of Man? And for example, we had a higher level of child benefit. That money went straight into families. Where did they spend the money? In the Isle of Man. When you've reduced it, they spend less money in the Isle of Man. So there's a knock-on effect. That's a very small
5: example. I mean, to be fair, this administration did put child benefits back up again.
14: But only in line with what was the basic principle. Yeah. We had it for all children and there was an enhancement. So, you know, the Isle of Man, back in Miles's time, and I was Minister DHSS, causing all sorts of problems.
17: Absolutely. Investing in the Isle of Man over and over again.
14: Absolutely. And But not only that, we created a ministerial system that wasn't structured, and we had to structure it as well as lift the Isle of Man out of the situation we were, which is that we were struggling to get business. We had high unemployment. We reversed all that over a decade. Mm. We were fortunate as well because, you know, like everything, the world impacts on us, but there was ability to get it.
5: Could you have done, though, the things that you did in the way that you did them in the current setting where so many people have got so much access to loads and loads of different information? Some of that information is opinion, some of it is properly curated information through the likes of Manx Radio, other bits are just anyone's opinion, and if it's a popular enough opinion, people will
14: the best opinion will take it in.
5: I mean, it has changed quite a lot in defence of our current crop of politicians.
17: Sure it has, but the politicians have to be strong enough to go with what they think is right and not take too much notice of the
15: the comments from round about.
0: Yeah. Okay, Tim Glover.
16: I was just going to say we've just had two results in, and I think we've got potentially two chief minister candidates that have got through, because I know Rob Callister has been quite public about the fact that he would run if he was elected, but I also think Claire Christian may well be in the running as well. So we've got a night of what looks like considerable change, but I think in the two results that we've just had, we're talking to two former chief ministers here, we've possibly got two that would be in contention for being a future chief minister.
0: We've talked about social media and the abuse that politicians get nowadays, but in your time, Sir Miles, you received a huge amount of vitriol.
18: Absolutely.
0: Particularly over the reform of homosexual law on the Isle of Man.
18: Yes, absolutely.
0: And, I mean, not many people will know the amount of vitriol that you got. How did you weather that? And you've never moaned about it publicly. Mm. You've never exhibited it. How did you cope with that?
18: Because I'm sure it was because I had the support of my wife and family. As an individual, it was quite difficult. But yes, some horrid, absolutely horrid letters.
0: And people who...
18: Some of them from people I knew quite...
0: Some were your friends.
18: Absolutely. People I knew quite well. We knew it was going to be a difficult subject to broach. And we knew that there was a body of opinion out there, silent opinion, if you like, that needed change. And they weren't going to come forward and publicly announce that they were for the change. And so it all seemed very one-sided. And I was delighted when the next general election came along and it was one of the topics in consideration. And I was returned top of the poll. And it proved to me that what we were doing was right.
14: And then you gave me the bill to take through the keys.
18: No, I didn't. I didn't. We had a volunteer.
0: Yeah. Oh, sorry. But bearing in mind, when people nowadays talk about vitriol on social media, yes, and what have you,
18: yes,
0: you had that years and years ago. So,
18: yes,
0: do you think politicians now have thinner skins than they used to have?
18: I think they probably take too much notice of social media.
14: Absolutely.
18: It's easy for me to say that because I wasn't involved with it. But yes, some of the stuff I got was just horrid. I mean, people were putting in my name on send for free information on this and then that and the other. And it all came through. I got videos and all sorts of quite disgusting stuff. Yeah. But I had the support of my wife and my family, which made all the difference.
0: Let's take a look at what happened in Onchan again. So let's just recap on the result in Onchan. As Dr. Ellington rightly pointed out, topping the poll, Rachel Glover, 1,245 votes. In second place, independent Rob Callister, 1,103 votes. In third place, Julie Edge with 866, former minister, now former MHK. Then comes Peter Caron, of course, Liberal Vanim Party, one-time minister, long-time MHK, seemingly a fixture in Onchan for many, many years, 738. Gabriella Corkish, granddaughter of former MHK Jeff Corkish, 725 votes, and Oliver Lockwood with 50 votes. And a short time ago, our correspondent Dave Moore spoke to Julie Edge.
19: So I'm with, unfortunately for Julie Edge, the outgoing MHK for Onchan.
20: Yes, certainly, that's what it is, isn't it? There was good turnout today. Certainly it was very positive for me on the doorstep. I've worked really hard for the people of Onchan, I've delivered. I'd say I'm one of the only MHKs that has delivered. However, the result is what it is on the day. Certainly from looking at the count, it certainly didn't look that way. However, you've got to go with what the result is, haven't you?
19: So. Will you be staying in politics, or is this the end of your political career?
20: I'll certainly be carrying forward with all my whistleblowing work. I already had plans to set that up, and certainly the Manx public will see really quite a lot of certainly I'll be bringing some things out that will support the Manx public in their way forward.
19: Just In terms of personal achievements of what you've done for Onken in your time as MHK, is there anything where you think, well, the area's improved as a result of my being here?
20: Certainly, you know, from an Onken point of view, your national politicians have certainly ensured that the work that the commissioners were doing and some of the improvements on the housing are because I ensured they knew how to use some of the government finances and that. But I think the significant thing for me was saving the triple lot for our pensioners. You know, that was gone. And it was only, you know, my nickname in Tynwald is Eagle Eyed Edge. So Eagle Eyed Edge is no longer there, so the public need to watch out.
19: Well, thank you anyway.
20: No problem. Thank you.
0: Thank you. Outgoing MHK for Onken, yeah. Julie Edge. Answer, Miles?
15: Yeah, I think if I was Julie Edge, I would be so disappointed. Only a 50.6% turnout. I think that's awful.
0: But what does that say about Onken?
15: It either says that the individuals involved in election weren't working hard enough, or this complete apathy, which we've never had in the South.
5: And it's surprising, particularly, isn't it, when you look at all the issues the island's facing, that people...
0: Is it because of the GARF split? Did that have anything to do with it?
5: Possibly.
0: There's a section of people in Onken are now voting in GARF. Tim Glover.
16: I'm just going to say, agree with Samar's at 50% is very poor, but it was 44.9% 5 years ago in Onken, and it was 49% in 2016. So Onken doesn't seem to get the turnouts that certainly we see in the south of the island.
5: Is anyone,
16: but that's actually the highest it's been for the last decade.
5: Anyone surprised that Peter Caron didn't do better, bearing in mind he topped the poll? I mean, Charles, you're an Onken man. Surprised that Peter didn't do better?
2: No, sadly, I wasn't surprised. Yeah, what can you say, really? I think Peter became bitter towards the end of his last career. And he said a lot of things, I think, that were out of order. And maybe the people who did vote him in just didn't see that he was the future anymore. I don't know.
5: But Rachel Glover, of course, no relation, I presume, Tim.
16: No relation.
5: Is going to suddenly be finding herself with a completely new job. That's
16: she is, and you know, she topped the poll. Yeah. The exit poll suggested Rob was going to top the poll, so maybe that's the influence of postal votes. We were saying that was the big unknown, but so far the exit poll has got the right people through, not necessarily in the right order in that one. But Rob's vote has actually gone down quite a bit from what he had previously. Yeah. So, you know, that's another reflection, I think, of the dissatisfaction has been for the last administration.
0: Tony Brand, so what is it about the South that's more politically conscious than Onken? Because turnouts in the South are normally quite high.
4: I think it's because it's contained of small villages, a town, and I think that does have a greater impact. Onken is a big area, a lot of people living in a big area as one. If you go to Port Erin, you've got Port Erin, Port St Mary, you've got Colby, you've got Castletown, you've got Ballabeg, Ballasalla. They're small communities in their own right, which is one of the reasons why I don't support the two seats. But apart from that, I think that does have an impact on how people talk together, think together, and how they go out to vote. I think there's been a view from some people, unfortunately, that they didn't see the point of going out to vote because things aren't going to get any better. I've always said to people, always go out and vote. And if you don't like anyone, then there's a way you can still vote. And you know, lots of people do. But I do think that impacts on the turnout.
5: And there is an argument, isn't there, that in our system, we get the same government. It's just different faces in charge. But we tend to get the same sorts of policies. And possibly that's something that people get
4: to argue that because
5: with.
4: We haven't had the same sort of policies in the last 5 years. I think the point is that the people, the Isle of Man, the voters, although they don't all get together to plot, they actually are very shrewd in how they vote. And, you know, it reflects what people feel. And I think that's what you've seen in this election. There has been a lot of concern and a lot of view, in my opinion, from the people I've talked to, certainly in the South more than anything, that they were concerned that there was a need to make a change.
14: And I think that's coming out in the poll. I think that's what we're seeing.
5: Just while we've got two chief ex-chief ministers here, Donald Trump famously had no political experience before he became president of America. Well, that's for you to say. Is it possible that we will end up with a chief minister this time round who has never experienced being in the House of Keys?
14: Well, you know, in Norfolk Island, I don't know if Miles remembers this, in the Norfolk Island they have an election and they have a chief minister, and whoever tops the poll becomes the chief minister, right? We had a fellow who came to the Isle of Man. He'd only gone straight into politics, topped the poll, and he was chief minister. And he came to the Isle of Man 3 months after he was chief minister. And he said, I haven't got a clue. I'm learning as I go. So I think it's about the ability. If people are committed to do the best for their community and they work at it, you very quickly can get up to speed. It doesn't mean you're going to make all the best decisions in the world. But I think people are quite understanding, as long as they think you're genuine and you're making the decisions for the right reasons and you've worked through why you need to do that, most people are understanding that. They're quite forgiving, but there's a limit on how forgiving they are. They will get to a stage where they say, that's no more.
5: And was that Tony Brown arguing the case for an All-Ireland 24 election? It sounded a bit like that.
14: I was just saying, I didn't say they had it right, I just said that's their system. If the day we elect a chief minister across the island is that you end up with a Donald Trump, basically.
18: Absolutely.
14: And you can't afford that, we're too small. Whether we like it or not, bizarrely, our system works, and I think we're seeing that tonight. We're seeing people, the power of the voters, influencing a change because they want a change. Doesn't mean everybody gets changed, but it means there's quite a substantial change.
5: And what are your thoughts on that, the possibility of an MHK?
18: I think it's highly unlikely.
5: Yeah.
18: Highly unlikely. I think there are some good people with experience who are likely to be re-elected.
14: Absolutely.
0: I'd like to know the influence that the civil servants of civil service had when you were stoking the economy in the 1980s. Where did the impetus come from? Was it from the elected representatives, or did the bureaucrats of the civil service know that something had to be done?
18: Certainly it came from the elected representatives, but there was support from the civil service. They knew it was time for change. And I think they breathed a sigh of relief when we introduced the ministerial system and suddenly there was somebody in charge, if you like, and somebody to lead. Before that, there wasn't anybody. And so people were ready to fill that vacuum. And Sir Charles Carouche was very clever at it. And it worked for him and for the island for some time. But that time was over. And we knew there had to be some leadership into the system.
5: And if we think that it's hard to pin the government down in its current structure, it was impossible in the previous...
18: It was governed by committee.
14: Yeah, it was chaos.
18: It was governed by committee.
14: We didn't even know the legislation going in. It was just issued by the Attorney General. And I can remember the first time I got a letter from Sir Charles as Speaker, and it just said, dear Mr. Brown, this bill is for you to take through the Keys. I didn't know what it was. I then go to the Attorney General and say to the draftsman, can you tell me what this bill is about? And he would brief you on it and you take it into the Keys. Mm. Now, it's developed by the departments and they formulate the legislation. The politicians do or are meant to influence the structure of that legislation, and then they take it into the Keys, whether it's the minister or a member of that department. So there's more structure. And the thing about the ministerial system in the Isle of Man is, of all the Crown dependencies, ours is the best system. The chief minister is in charge of the system. What it also does is it means that the government of the Isle of Man, the executive government, actually tells whoever what the policy of the government is. It has to go to Tynwald and get support on certain areas of that policy or approvals for some of the things they want to make. But there's a clear difference in how our system works and how other similar systems work.
0: Tim Glover?
16: I was just going to say, because another role, of course, that Tony Brown had was as a speaker, and the first decision that the new House is going to make is, after they're sworn in, is who's going to be the speaker, and there's no obvious candidate at all.
5: Yeah, well, yes.
0: Well, now the deputy... Now the Deputy Speaker's lost her position.
16: Well, we think he's going to...
5: Well, yeah, we still don't know.
16: We still don't know, but that could leave us with nobody who's got any experience at all.
5: Well, there are. I mean, there are experienced MHKs, aren't there? I mean, Chris Thomas, for example, has been around for quite some time. He potentially could do this.
14: We haven't lost all the members. I mean, we've lost our... There's been a change, or we think there's going to be a change of quite a lot of members.
5: Well, so far, we've only lost one, haven't we?
14: Yeah, but on your projections, if Manx Radio was good at its job, those projections are quite clear that it says there's going to be a change. Mm. They were very close last time. I suspect they're going to be the same this time. So the projections are very good. I think the point is that the job's got to be done. Somebody will take it. Somebody then has to learn that role. They have advisors, but you still have to have ability. And as long as you're keen and you want to do the job and you're thorough about it, you can do the job.
5: Why has this...
0: Oh, just 1 minute before we go any further. We're going to get to the news in just a few moments' time, and some more results are on the way. Some more results are imminent. Ramsay is imminent. But first of all, we'll check the news with Sian Cowper.
3: Bastamai, Rob Callister and Rachel Glover have been elected as MHKs for Onchan. 2,618 votes were cast in total. The turnout was 50.6%. It means former MHK Julie Edge, who had hoped to defend her seat, is out after 10 years representing the constituency. Newcomer Rachel Glover topped the bowl with 1,245 votes, with Rob Callister coming in second with 1,103.
21: And I hereby declare that Rachel Heather Glover and Rob Edward Collister are returned to serve five-year terms in the House of Keys for the constituency of Onchan. Thank you very much.
3: Well, we can take a pause there to rejoin the studio and to Alex.
22: Thank you very much, Sean. We're going to go straight to Ramsay, where we've got a declaration.
23: Alex, thank you very much. I'm going to hand straight to the returning officer here, Robert Chelsky.
24: Thank you. The total number of votes given for each candidate in today's election in the constituency of Ramsay is as follows. Mr. Robert Douglas Cowell, 1,395 votes. Mr. Nigel Patrick Dunmore, 162 votes. Mr. Laurie Lee Hooper, 489 votes. Mr. Ewan McGuinness, 1,703 votes. Ms. Janine Elaine Shimon, 325 votes. And finally, Mr. Thomas Peter Whiteway, 1,218 votes. And I hereby give notice that the candidates elected at this election today in the constituency of Ramsay are Mr. Ewan McGuinness of 47 Greenlands Avenue, Ramsay, and Mr. Robert Douglas Cowell of Benveg, the Colony, Portlaoise, Macleod. Thank you once again, everybody. Thank you.
23: Thank you, Robert. We'll get the total number of votes cast and the percentage in just a moment. Let's go and talk to our two victorious people, though. First of all, I'll step over to Ewan McGuinness, who is in the corner here. Ewan, congratulations.
25: Thanks very much.
23: How are you feeling?
25: Yeah, fine.
23: Happy with that result and busy few weeks leading up to this.
25: Yeah, but the hard work starts here. Listen, I'm incredibly grateful and appreciative to the faith that people at Ramsay have put in me tonight, and I just want to make sure I don't let them down over the next 5 years. It's an absolute honour and will be an honour to represent the town.
23: For you, for Ramsay, what will be the most sort of pressing priority?
25: So it was all the way through my manifesto and something I've spoken about throughout the campaign. It's housing. As an island, as Ramsay, we need more affordable housing across the board, and we need to start investing in our brownfield sites in the town.
23: And then looking at the wider picture for the island, what are your main focuses when you start the job?
25: Just like to hit the ground running. I think the next 5 years are going to be incredibly difficult. We need to get some change. We need to do it immediately. We can't spend the next couple of years dithering. We've got to get going.
23: So from the commissioners now into the position as an MHK, you must be pleased with that.
25: I'm honoured and I'm incredibly grateful for the faith that people at Ramsey put on me, and I won't let them down.
23: Juan, thank you very much and congratulations. We'll step over and have a word with Rob, who's disappeared. I'm going to grab Rob. Congratulations. I can't shake your hand, I'm holding my headphones on, but congratulations.
25: Thank you very much.
23: Feeling now.
25: Overwhelmed. Very. So, yeah. Big night.
23: Absolutely. Second time for standing, was it for you?
25: Yeah, second time for standing. Second seat, but, you know, I was aiming for the top, but, you know, you can do your best, and I've done my best, and nothing on the table left, so I'm grateful for Ramsey and very grateful for the team here tonight for putting us where we are and for counting the votes and getting us out on Thursday, not Friday.
23: Absolutely, that's very good. It was 1:30 last time, this time not anywhere near that. I just asked Juan the same question for you. What's the main priority as far as the town of Ramsey is concerned for you?
25: My main priority is just getting us back on track, really, and, you know, obviously it's got

0: Not the night you wanted, obviously. How are you feeling?
1: Obviously, I'm disappointed not to have retained my seat. But actually, like I said last night when I posted on Facebook, I thought whatever the result today, Ramsey was going to get some good representatives out of it. And actually, you know, Ramsey does have some good representatives. So I'm pretty sure Robin June will do a fantastic job.
0: When you look back at the last 5 years, what are the things that you feel that you've achieved that will give you pride going forward?
1: Oh, I mean, I'm pretty happy that we funded the restoration and recovery work in health. We provided thousands of surgeries that wouldn't have otherwise happened. Targeted reductions in the CAMHS waiting list, children's mental health. You know, these things are really important. But actually, what's going to stick with me the most, I think, is all the individual people that I've helped over the years. So I'm pretty happy that I can leave this job, leave this role with my head held high, actually, quite happy with the last 10 years. But like I say, it's time to look forward now. And best of luck to Rob and June.
0: And for things like Ramsey Cottage Hospital, do you feel there's still a lot more to be done on that front?
1: Oh, absolutely. There is absolutely a lot to be done. There's definitely a lot of work ahead of the two new MHKs to make sure that facility is protected, that it's invested in for the long term, and to make sure Manx Care don't forget about us here in the north. It's not going to be an easy fight, but I'm pretty sure they're up to it.
0: And I'm sure, like the rest of us, you have a to-do list, and you'll look at that. There must have been a to-do list if you'd have been successful tonight when you got back in. What was top of that for you?
1: Top of it was housing. It was always about housing. It was always about investing in our public services, investing in making sure that our young people have a place they can actually call home. It's going to be a big challenge getting that off the ground. The last government failed completely when it came to housing delivery. So I think it's going to be the biggest challenge for the new house is actually finding a way of making that happen quite quickly, especially if the exit polls are anything to go by and we're going to have a serious lack of actually competent, experienced politicians. You're really relying on the new lot getting up to speed pretty quickly.
0: And you mentioned that. How concerned should people here be about that prospect?
1: Very concerned. Actually, it was probably one of my biggest worries looking at the election was that we'd end up with a lot of very new, inexperienced candidates getting in. Obviously, there needs to be change. That's great. But what worried me the most was losing a lot of the kind of moderate centrists in there. And so actually, what we've ended up doing is pushing people to the fringes. And that's always a worrying proposition. But, you know, maybe I'm wrong. I have been wrong in the past. It's been known to happen.
0: So surely not.
1: We'll see how it goes. But no, like I say, I wish these guys absolutely the best of luck.
0: Fabulous. And for you personally, what's next now?
1: Well, back to work, I suppose. Back to the private sector. I'm a chartered accountant. That's always been my profession. So this little short foray into politics, notwithstanding, I'm just going to go back to being an accountant and just cracking on.
0: Fabulous. And what will you miss most about your MHK life?
1: I think the public engagement side of things, that's going to be the most difficult part. It's going to be a massive slowdown in work as well. So going from being an MHK to just campaigning was a big drop. And actually going back now to the private sector will be a big change as well, being a lot more behind the scenes. Not having to worry so much about what's going on everywhere else on the island. I can just focus on what's going on in my life.
0: And will you be keeping an eye over the fence to see what's going on?
1: Maybe. We'll see how it goes. Like I say, I'm not one of those people who wants to hang on and hang around afterwards. I think it'll depend on how the rest of the party does in our results later on tonight and what we decide to do collectively then as a team going forwards.
0: Excellent, Laurie. Thank you very much for talking
1: to
0: us. And have a good evening. So that's it from Ramsey here at the Town Hall in Ramsey this evening. Much earlier than last time. Let me look at my watch now. It is just gone 11 o'clock. Last time it was 1:30 in the morning before we declared. It was the second to last constituency to declare, but much earlier this time. That's how things are. We'll hand back to the studio and I think it's probably Andy.
2: It definitely isn't. I've got a little bit more hair, just to let you know. Thank you very much to Chris Pearson there, who's getting an early night. Quite a mix of emotions in Ramsey. I mean, Rob Cowell is over the moon. Laurie Hooper is obviously very disappointed. And June McGuinness was very serious.
3: Yeah, yeah. And do you know what? I think fair play to Laurie. That's a hard interview to do. But we can see the results there. Robert Cowell, 1,395 votes. June McGuinness topping the poll, 1,703. And we are joined by former Ramsey MHK, as he is now, Dr. Alex Allinson. Looking at this result, Alex, what is your immediate thought?
4: Well, I'm sorry that Laurie hasn't managed to get back in. I've worked with him very well over the last 10 years. He has Ramsey very much in his heart. I think it was a very gracious farewell from him. But on the other hand, we've got two very, very good candidates, both of whom have been extremely active in local politics with the commissioners. We've been talking quite a lot about experience. Both of them have cut their teeth in terms of working with central government as commissioners for Ramsey. Again, they will now be taking their seats in the House of Keys. And I can hope that they can take that experience going forward to actually improve the lives for everyone on the island.
2: In terms of the vote in Ramsey, we were talking earlier, Phil said that naturally we're quite conservative normally when we enter the booths, and the fact that there was already one vacancy in Ramsey, you'd normally expect the sitting candidate maybe to get back in because people don't want to be too adventurous. What do you think might have gone wrong in Ramsey?

0: People have thought we need a wholesale change.
1: Yeah, I'm not sure, to be honest with you. I'm surprised. Laurie has polled consistently the last two elections of around about 1,400 votes, but he did leave health in a bit of a storm. He has been very vocal about some issues which haven't gained popular support, and perhaps he hasn't been able to spend as much time in the constituency as he wanted. And I think that, you know, people have gone for two standing commissioners, and actually Peter Whiteway has done extremely well to come in third. He was the ex-clerk of the commissioners as well, so these are people rooted in the community who people have voted for. I think also the interesting thing tonight is the role of political parties and how many of those parties, some of whom were quite late to the ballot, have actually managed to get people to coalesce around them. We're seeing independents coming in again and again, sometimes for the first time, but really probably a rejection of some of the political parties, particularly Liberal Vanim.
2: What do you think, then, two new faces in this constituency, what does that mean for the people of Ramsey, would you say?
1: I think the people of Ramsey have voted for people that they know already, that they've seen working for the community through the commissioners, that they know that they have they're very much rooted in the local community, they live locally, and they have Ramsey, you know, the interest of Ramsey in their hearts, but also they are willing to talk about wider issues such as housing, such as the economy, such as healthcare, such as education. So I'm hoping that now the two new members can take over from Laurie and myself, have the regular surgeries, have the regular communication with the commissioners. Dewan was quite instrumental in terms of live feeding the commissioners' meetings and trying to get far more participation, two-way dialogue with local people. And I think that's what people will see with the new two members.
2: And how do you feel that they had a much earlier finish than you did last time?
1: Gutted. I remember last time, I think even Monk's Radio were dozing off. I don't know what the turnout was like. I don't know how many postal votes there were. Ramsey has always had a lot of people coming out, and certainly when I voted myself earlier on, the polling booths were very busy. There were lots of people engaged, lots of people involved, and I think that activity and that interest and passion about local politics, hopefully will see us well through the next 5 years.
0: Well, it's interesting looking at our exit poll results so far. We've had three constituents in, three for three for the Jungle Gang, as it were. Thank you very much, Chris Boyd and Rob there. Now, of course, we haven't got to some of the constituencies yet that have the really close-to-call candidates, so we're awaiting those, of course. The results we've had in so far, just a reminder here on Manx Radio's Election Night Live, we've had the results from Onchan, where we had Dr. Rachel Glover topping the poll, and followed by Rob Callister being re-elected. We've been to Douglas South, and it's no change really in Douglas South, where Sarah Maltby and Claire Christian are re-elected, and we've now just heard from Ramsey, where it's quite literally all change with June McGuinness and Rob Cowell. And we're awaiting a declaration very shortly.
2: Yeah, we understand that Douglas North could be just a couple of minutes away. But Alex Allenson, the pretty significant loss in Onchan, Julie Edge losing her seat. How surprised were you by that?
1: I wasn't particularly surprised. I mean, first of all, I think Dr. Rachel Glover did incredibly well, had a really good campaign. She will bring in a huge amount of scrutiny and intelligence and evidence-based decision-making into the House of Keys. Again, Rob Callister has done incredibly well. I'm sorry he was pipped to the point and will have to sit on the back benches now. But he's had a very, very good campaign and really is rooted in the local community. Julie Edge obviously was a minister, then wasn't a minister. She's tried to pursue her own agendas in Parliament, but perhaps the people of Onchan have wanted change. And I think they've chosen very wisely with the two people that they've put back in who have a lot of experience in different realms.
2: Now, Debbie Halsall from Unite the Union is with us. I mean, it's still very early. We've only had three results, Debbie. But your initial feelings so far on who the public have voted in?
3: I was surprised at Onchan. I thought Julie Edge would get in. But you know, people are voting, whether that's with trust and confidence or with their feet, that is entirely up to them and how they use their vote. I think we're going to get some surprises moving forward. But what I hope and the vision is that it's going to be a better government. They're going to be doing the right thing for the people who live here and listen to the electorate who actually puts them into them positions.
2: And from a point of view of a trade union, how do you form relationships with the elected representatives? I mean, is that important? We'll have to wait for that, though, because we can head over to Douglas North, where Ben Cunningham is waiting with the result. Ben.
4: Good evening and welcome to Douglas North. It's time to bring you the results from Douglas North, and we're going to hand over to the returning officer.
5: Ladies and gentlemen, I can now declare the results for the House of Keys election for the constituency of Douglas North. The total number of votes cast for each candidate are as follows. David John Ashford, 1,121 votes. Jason Christopher Cheatham, 594 votes. Damien Vincenzo Ciappelli, 798 votes. Dennis Joseph Staunton, 194 votes. Peter John Washington, 271 votes. Janet Tominey, 239 votes. Hugo Norman Lawrence Yates, 351 votes. I hereby give notice that each of David John Ashford and Damien Vincenzo Ciappelli are hereby elected. The total number of voters voting at the election, other than voters whose ballot papers have been rejected, is 3,568. The number of rejected ballot papers under each head is want of official mark, 0. Want for more candidates filled, Want for more candidates and vacancies to be filled, 1. Writing or mark by which voter could be identified, 0. Unmarked or void for uncertainty, 4. Thank you.
4: So there we go. The results from Douglas North. We're going to dive straight in and we're going to speak to Damien. Damien, congratulations. Fantastic result there for yourself.
6: Well, thank you very much for those kind words. Obviously, I'm delighted, and I have a lot of thank yous to say. I'd like to thank the Deputy Returning Officer and her team, as well as the candidates themselves who've conducted this this campaign with a clean fight and with a collegiate spirit, which was most welcome. I also want to mention my own team who've helped me over the course of the last 7 weeks or so since I declared, and they have been a great support to me, and I'm immensely grateful to them. I must, of course, acknowledge the electors of Douglas North who have shown their confidence in me tonight, and I obviously pledge to repay that confidence and to act on the very clear message of change and the things that matter to them, and of course the wider island and the things that are going to matter over the course of the next 5 years to ensure that the island has a sustainable future financially, economically and environmentally.
4: Absolutely. And first of all, I mean, what surprises came around when you were going around your constituency asking people for your vote?
6: Well, I don't think there were any major surprises. I think that there were very clear themes that were coming across at the doorstep. Issues such as the financial sustainability of our government and the public sector was clearly very important. Growing the economy and opportunities for our young people especially. Since there's been a contracting economy in recent years. Housing is a very important matter, and there is great concern and anxiety that the Government Act to take active steps and ensure that we address the housing crisis by building more houses.
7: Absolutely. And just one final question. Any positions that potentially take your fancy in going into the House Keys?
6: I think it would be premature. I think at this point in time, I feel greatly honoured, greatly humbled, and I think it's important at this to beginners, I mean, to carry on, and I've started a lot of conversations over the course of the last 7 weeks, and I intend to ensure that those conversations continue, because I will take my steer and direction from those that have elected me, because they have spoken so clearly about their wishes and aspirations, and I can't ignore that.
7: Well, Damien, many congratulations. We'll let you go and celebrate with your team there, and congratulations again.
6: Thank you very much indeed. Thank you very much.
7: So we're now just going to wait to speak to David Ashford. He's just currently speaking to another media outlet, but we are going to be straight in soon. But let's have a look around and see if we can find someone else. Let's go and talk to Janet. Janet, unfortunately, just wasn't meant to be, but it was very close the way the polling went.
8: Absolutely. And it was a privilege to be involved in all this time. First time ever, has stand for House of Keys. Dead proud of everybody that stood.
7: Absolutely. And of course, you've got a previous experience from being the mayor as well. Yep. So I suppose that really helped in your campaign to potentially try and get this seat.
8: Previous experience as a councillor, possibly, not necessarily mayor, because that's a civic role.
0: To the studio here, thank you very much to Ben Cunningham there. We're going to have to go straight now to Russian for another declaration with Sam Turton. Over to you, Sam.
9: It is as follows.
10: Good evening.
9: Gary Andrew Chambers, 184. Michael Howard Crow, 1,878. Michelle Eleanor K. Haywood, 790. Mark Ian Kemp, 1,120. Helen Kate Shepherd, 258. Arthur Lawrence Vaughan Williams, 592. Simon David Williams, 1,040. I therefore give notice that the candidates elected to the House of Keys for the constituency of Rushen are Michael and Mark Ian Kemp. The total number of voters voting at the election, other than voters whose ballot papers reject, is 3,264. The number of rejected ballot papers under each head is, for want of official mark, 7, for want for more candidates than vacancies to be filled, 2, for writing or mark by which voter could be identified, 0, and unmarked or void for certainty, 3. Thank you.
11: You're supposed to have yourself. Congratulations on it. Well, thank you very much. I must admit, it's very humbling to be in this situation. I mean, it's been a very long campaign over the course of the summer, but I'm so grateful and generous for the support that the residents of Rushen have put in me. I'll do my best to work hard for the people of Rushen and for the whole Isle of Man. For those who voted for me and who didn't, my door is open, and I'm looking forward to getting stuck in.
12: What do you think it was that swung the events?
11: Well, the principal topic of which I ran on was the economy, and the need for us to really reinvigorate the economy. It's only a thriving economy, people paying taxes, which funds all of our public services. You know, we've got to stop taking money out of reserves. We've got to balance the books, and that, I think that resonated well on the doorsteps.
12: And when it comes to that, we've heard from Tim Glover tonight, who's leaving after serving our cast time, Lou, and he said about the job starts tomorrow. Is that how you see this as well?
11: Well, yes. I mean the job actually literally does start tomorrow. All the candidates were given notice that we had to attend Timwell tomorrow afternoon. And again on Monday, and they're swearing on Tuesday. So I think quite literally the job does start tomorrow. And I'm looking forward to it. It's exciting.
12: And you say about the focus on the economy. To have a really sort of impact on the economy, you think you have to be in area be interested in at this stage, or is it too early to tell? What's your thinking on that?
10: Well, I don't know the results from other parts of the constituency. I mean, I'm you know, this isn't an apprenticeship. I mean, I'm very happy to look at any role that's offered to me and I can do to help drive the island forward.
12: And just finally, how have you found the campaign as a whole? Has it been something different for you entirely, or has it been?
10: I have been involved in some campaigns in the past in a different role. It has been exciting. It's been fascinating. I got around pretty much the whole constituency, so I must have spoken to about 14 or 1500 people on the doorstep, and actually getting that level of engagement has been fascinating. And in a place where I've lived for 53 of my 57 years, I found little lanes, streets, houses, community, which I just wasn't aware of, which was amazing. So I really enjoyed that aspect of it.
12: Well, congratulations. Enjoy your Victoria. We'll see you, no doubt, very soon.
10: Well, thank you very much. And if I could just thank one of the group, as well as those people who did vote for me, which I'm very grateful. I had a team of supporters with me every step of the way. And finally, my family, who have seen a lot less of me in the last 3 months than they probably ought to have done. I'm so grateful for their support.
12: Thank you, Scott. Congratulations. We're going to try and grab Mark Kemp in just a second. He's... I think we're going to do a switch around with the other media team here this evening. Hopefully we'll be able to do that in just 1 second. I will just see if we go round the room and see who is still around, and we'll speak to everyone else. Mr. Chambers, would you have a minute, please, to Manx Radio? How did you feel the campaign went as a whole for yourself?
13: It was a stop-start. Obviously disappointed, but, you know, two best guys won. I'm happy for them guys. I think it's a good campaign. It's a good experience. I totally enjoyed it, and never know, 5 years' time. Maybe.
12: And what sort of message will you get people on the door? What is it you think people, for the newly elected MHKs all across the island, what do you think people are saying that they need to go back and start with next week, really?
13: Well, most of it has been... Housing on the island has been obviously the overspend on the island, just the usual stuff that you're hearing everywhere, really, all constituencies. But it's been good. I've enjoyed it. So,
12: Mr. Chambers, thank you for your time. Congratulations on tonight, and we'll no doubt see you again. We're going to try and go grab Mr. Kemp now, if he's finished with what he's doing. Mr. Kemp, can we just grab you quickly, please, on Manx Radio? Congratulations, first of all.
14: Thank you very much.
12: What do you think is it that swung tonight in your favour?
14: I don't know, it's hard to say, really. I've watched turbines come on strong. And if you've had a read of this, Sam, I'm sure you have. A lot of research. We want to know, how are you going to... I'm going to sort out the potholes. I'm going to sort out dealing. How are you going to do it?
12: And do you think that has been the big thing, not just in this constituency, but across the island, perhaps at this election?
14: I think people are just sick of what we've had. You know, last 5 years have been worse than the one before. And I think people just thought, right, we need change. I'm gutted to have lost some of the people that have gone, but maybe not so much the others.
12: And what will be your initial focus? Mr. Crowe said getting working as much as he can to boost the economy from whatever role he takes. What is for your focus?
14: Yeah, so a lot of people are saying grow the economy, but we've got to diversify the economy. So if we're going to be doing that, it's diversification. But in terms of everything we're going to do, and I've been pumping this message all the way through, legislation and finance, get that right. Nothing else happens unless you get that right. And we must do something about education.
12: Well, thank you for your time. Congratulations again. Well, hard work again. We'll start soon, no doubt. Now we'll go back to the studio with Alex and Beth. And from Russian, that is good enough from us.
2: Thank you so much, Sam. So another big defeat there for a sitting member, Dr. Michelle Haywood, losing her seat in Russian. We should say 5 out of 5 so far with the exit polls. We know they are only an indication, but they did suggest that was going to be the result in Russian. Michael Crowe, I mean, Chris Boyd's not wanting to jinx anything here, but 5 out of 5 so far. We're going to take that. An interesting result down in Russian. Michael Crowe obviously has got that political background. His mum was a member of politics, a member of Tim Ward for a long time, and he clearly quite enjoyed the campaign, I think.
0: Yeah, he did. He had a bit of a smile on his face and a sparkle in his eye every time he was around. Just interestingly enough, I've had some information coming to me in terms of turnouts. I know for well we're going to be joining Chris Boyd very shortly for a look on some of the projected turnouts across the island. But in Onchan, which usually has quite a low turnout, compared to 2021, Onchan's turnout was 14% up. Douglas South's turnout was 17% down, which is really quite a large figure in comparison with Douglas North, just 2% up, and in Russian it was 3% down. So it's interesting looking at the turnout, but still around about your 50% and things like this, which makes you wonder why there is such voter apathy. We'll go to Chris Boyd very shortly. Just going to come to one of our guests who's been with us most of the evening, Andrew Smith, who is outgoing MHK for Garth. You served 5 years. You were a new MHK in 2021. In terms of all these new MHKs who have been taken in, what sort of learning curve have they got now?
15: Very steep, I would suggest. And the thing is, they do not hesitate in asking the question of other members that may be there. It could be a new member, but the more that they share and understand the essence of what's happened in what they say is the worst administration, the better they will be prepared to actually not just hit the ground running, but hit it at speed. It's critical, because as I said earlier, disruption of this change is absolutely a non-starter.
0: Okay. Thank
2: We've
0: you
2: had a couple of results in the past few minutes. Let's take a look at Douglas North first of all, where, as predicted on the Manx Radio exit poll, we had David Ashford and Damien Cappelli being voted in. David Ashford topping the poll there, 1,121 votes. Damien Cappelli, 798. As I say, Chris Boyd is not wanting to mention this too many times, but it's interesting, isn't it? We did the largest exit poll that there has been. It's given us a very good indication of where the vote might have gone this evening. And we've just heard that Russian vote there, down in Russian, Michael Crowe and Mark Kemp being voted in. Alex Anderson, can I bring you in here? Obviously, Dr. Michelle Hayward losing her seat. I mean, that's a difficult situation for her. Not unexpected, though, would you say?
1: I'm gutted for Michelle. She's worked incredibly hard over this administration, taking on some very difficult projects, including obviously DOI, but the people of her constituency have obviously gone for other candidates, and I wish them all the best. I must admit, looking at the figures from Douglas North as well, I do remember the loss of John Wannaberg, and perhaps that outcome would have been different. But again, really congratulations to the two members who've got back in.
2: We are expecting another result, which we believe is imminent. We're seeing some pictures here. This is Douglas Central that we can see on the screens here. We expect that just to be there in a minute or two. Lewis Foster is there for us this evening. Douglas Central. We had the predictions on the exit poll for this one. It's going to be interesting to see if this is another one where what we've been told in the exit poll is what we are going to hear. We can see Sally Bolton there, and Lewis Foster is waiting to hand over and take this result. And I think we can go there now.
16: Pastor Mai, Beth, and welcome down to All Saints Church Hall here in Douglas Central, where everyone is eagerly awaiting the results. And we hand over now to returning officer Sally Bolton.
17: Good evening, everybody. I would like to announce the results for the election of two members for the constituency of Douglas Central. I hereby give notice that the candidates elected at the above election are Peter Shimon, 1,382 votes, Christopher Thomas, 1,143 votes. The other candidates I will read out in no particular order, Sharon Bridgens, 181 votes, and Catherine Corlett, 683 votes. George Hargreaves, 120, Andrea Kruger, 357, Krina Mason, 57 votes, Devon Watson, 651 votes. The total ballots cast were postal ballots 157, and in the including the other polling stations, the total votes cast were 2,483. Therefore, there is a turnout of 45% in Douglas Central. Thank you very much. And may I thank the candidates for their good humour and cooperation throughout this election. Thank you very much.
18: Thank you very much. We'll head over now.
16: Peter Shimon, Manx Radio. Congratulations, topping the poll here in Douglas Central. Your reaction, how are you feeling?
19: Overwhelmed. Thank you. Thank you very much to everybody who turned out to vote today. Thank you to the people of Douglas Central who have put their trust in me to represent them for the next 5 years. Thank you to the Deputy Returning Officer, all of the staff working on the polling stations and at the count this evening. It's been a massive task and they've done it brilliantly. There are huge challenges ahead for the Isle of Man over the next 5 years, but I'm hugely optimistic about the future. I'd just like to thank all my family, my friends, everyone who supported me throughout the last 6 months. It's been a long 6 months, a long day, and I think we'd all quite like to go to bed. So thank you very much. Thank you.
16: What made your campaign a successful one, Peter?
19: I'm just very glad that I put in the effort. I declared back in March, April time, and I've been out campaigning since then. I wanted to show my dedication and commitment to the role and how I take it seriously. And I think hopefully that's paid off.
16: Your priorities, Peter. What's the first nail on the head that you want to hit?
19: I think there are a lot of priorities for all of the candidates across the island, and we all need to just focus on what is the most important thing for the Isle of Man to succeed. So focusing on the economy, and for me, particularly focusing on affordable housing and supporting young people and families.
16: Peter Shimon, congratulations. Thank you very much. We'll just come around here because we've got plenty of interviews underway. But if we could just move through to the candidates and see who is happy to talk. And would you mind giving us a comment on just this for Manx Radio?
20: I'd just like to say, you know, it's been a huge honour and a privilege to serve and represent the people of Douglas Central. And I wish Peter and Chris all the very best. And I just hope that the next house can really work together to deliver for the people of the Isle of Man.
16: 10 years as an MHK, and how are you feeling right now?
20: Well, you know, it's disappointing, but strangely, a sense of relief, because the next 5 years are going to be very difficult. So,
16: is it the end of politics for you, though? Do you see yourself coming back at any point?
20: Who knows what the future holds? Get back to life, really, because it's very time-consuming. Obviously, it's very prolonged when you're in MHK. So, you know, time to get back to my life.
16: You did top the polls 5 years ago. Did you expect this result tonight at all?
20: Actually, yes. I thought this would happen. So it's time for change. And hopefully it'll be changed for the better.
16: Anne Collett, thank you very much. Appreciate you taking the time to speak with us this evening. And we'll come around now because I can see the other successful candidate. Mr. Thomas is now free and available. Chris Thomas, congratulations. How are you doing?
21: Oh, no, please, you wouldn't stand for an election if you didn't want to get elected. But just first, if you don't mind, I would like to thank all of the returning officers and everybody else who's worked in the election. And I'd also like to thank all the other candidates. Yeah. It's a good election.
16: But you don't want to do an interview right now? You want to...
21: No, for
16: the people of Manx Radio, how are you feeling? Just tell us, you want to carry on as a minister?
21: No, I am a minister. I'm a minister until I'm replaced. Very pleased to be elected. You've got to start strong. My vote's down slightly, a few hundred from where it was last time. The challenges we've got are quite clear in terms of sea services, in terms of air services, in terms of putting together apprenticeships and better training for young people to enable them to stay on the island. We've still got the housing issue, which is floated, but we don't exactly know what we're trying to do and sort that out. I think they're doing some good solutions. We've got to bring those quickly. Claire Christian's done a good job at the health bill to build on that. Most importantly, we're doing this all at a time when we've got constrained public finances, we've got an economy that's been under strain for a few years. Look, start strong, keep going, make sure we don't have a punch this time. We've got to build consensus. I will compromise where necessary, but I've laid down a clear direction in my manifesto. Start strong, Avoid a fudge.
16: 5 years ago, Chris, just outside there, I asked you if you would like to be the next chief minister. At the time, you said no. How are you feeling now?
21: It was a very different situation. I remember that, and I thought at the time, because I came second, immediately ruled it out. But this is a completely different situation. I'm very happy being Treasury Minister. I'm a financial analyst with a professional background. That's my skill set. I'm very looking now to work with a group of people who compromise with them as long as we don't budge, as long as we get a consensus about the right way to be able to go to. I've been listening to your programme this evening, some excellent points being made by the civilised world particularly, and we've got to basically do now what we did in the 1980s. Our situation is that serious. We really need to turn the economy around. We really need to go to services. Dealing with keeping young people on the island, apprenticeships, most importantly, getting someone up in the air. I think I'm up to a studio tomorrow morning and we can talk more then about air services and sea services because they're absolutely vital for everything else about the island.
16: But for now, you're not ruling out Chief Minister, you're not ruling out being the man to steer the ship, as you just mentioned?
21: No, Treasury Minister, that's been a very important job, and we'll work with people and we'll accept this position, any position that comes my way. What matters to me is policy, and I'm quite careful about the direction we need to go in. I look forward to talking with some people we haven't even heard of here, which is something fair to share. I just want to close again. Thanks to Manx Radio, thanks to all the staff here, and much thanks to the candidates and Douglas Central. And this is a good election. Let's have a good day.
16: Okay, Chris Thomas, thank you very much, and we'll hand back now to Studio One.
0: Thank you very much there, Lewis. And do you want to be Chief Minister, Chris? Do you want to be Chief Minister, Chris? We didn't get an answer there, so that I'll leave you to read between the lines on that one. Declaration in Middle is imminent, so we're waiting for that. But how's Mr Boyd's tally doing now in terms of exit polls?
2: I mean, we're 6 out of 6 so far. Oh, we just had a bit of a wave from Middle there, so we do expect that to be imminent. But somebody, we'll just give her a wave.
0: Straight to Middle.
3: Are we live?
0: Yeah.
3: Hi, we are, sorry, I think I've been frantically moving the camera. We are live from Middle Count here at the Roundhouse, and I will now hand you over to the Deputy Returning Officer, Stephen Quayle, who will hand you the results of the Middle election.
9: Okay.
5: Wait, no, sorry, can we just have 1 second just to get live? Yeah, there we go. Okay. Ready?
9: Good evening. I can now declare the results for the House of Keys election for the constituency of Middle. The total number of votes cast for each candidate are as follows. Alfred Kane, 655 votes. Julian Andrew James Cochrane, 816 votes. Jason Moore, 437 votes. Jane Pearl Poole Wilson, 1,134 votes. Andre Jean Richer, 490 votes. Simon John Swanson Sinclair, 563 votes. Graham Taylor, 161 votes. I hereby give notice that each of Jane Pearl Poole Wilson and Julian Andrew James Cochrane are hereby elected. The total number of voters voting at the election, other than voters whose ballot papers have been rejected, is 2,324. The number of rejected ballot papers under each head is want of official mark, 0. Want for more candidates than vacancies to be filled, 2. Writing or mark by which voter could be identified, 1. Unmarked or void for uncertainty, 7. Thank you and good evening.
3: Thank you so much. You. And I will just now go and speak to our winner, wherever she is. Sorry, she's all the way over here. Jo, sorry. She is walking towards me now, hopefully. Hi, Jane, congratulations. Got back in. How do you feel?
22: Thank you. I feel very honoured. I have felt very honoured to serve Middle for the last 5 years, and I'm very honoured to have been re-elected. I'd just like to say a huge thank you to Keynes for the brilliant and efficient way they've run the count, to everybody who's been involved all day in the running of the election here in Middle. There's a huge amount of work goes into this, and we're all very grateful. And I'd also like to say thank you to all the other candidates. I think we've had a good civilized debate. We've all got on, we've managed to debate the issues, and I'd like to thank the people of Middle for turning out today and voting in the way they have.
3: And I just have to ask you, as you were the Deputy Chief Minister in the previous administration, are you going to be going for the top job this time around?
22: Well, I think we've still got a way to go tonight. I've seen some of the results that have been coming in, but obviously there are more results to be declared. And I think it's really important to see the shape of the keys and determine, you know, the direction, because I think the island has sent a clear message as well that they will look for the next House of Keys and the next administration to work hard, pull together in the island's interest to address our top needs and priorities.
3: And is there anything you're looking forward to tackling first, or a manifesto that you want to get stuck in with?
22: I think I've said the economy matters absolutely, and in fact on Monday morning I'll be sitting at the Comis, because we'll start our on-site assessment for Moneyval. But there are many things for us to tackle. So I've worked hard, and I will continue to work hard on behalf of Middle and the island.
3: You know, I do want to say that actually, because this is now your second term that you've been elected to Middle. So how are you going to use your political experience from that previous term, and obviously as well as a member of LegCo, to represent and best with the best interests of the residents of Middle at heart?
22: Yeah, I think it's absolutely, having spoken to a lot of people over the last few weeks, I think it is about trying to have that focus on the key priorities, and that is the economy, further work in health, connectivity, housing. All of these things matter hugely, I think, not only to the residents of Middle, but further afield across the island. So I think it's about using all that experience to now try and drive forward on the key priorities.
3: Amazing. Thank you so much. I will leave it there, and I'm just going to go speak to our runner-up. Thank you so much, Jane. Congratulations again. And I'm just going to speak to our runner-up now. Hi, how are you doing? How are you feeling?
4: I'm okay. I'm alive. Yep.
3: That is always a good start.
4: Yep, certainly.
3: Is there anyone you'd like to thank?
4: Well, I'll start with my son, who's over there. He's put up with an awful lot the last 3 months. But to be honest, it's the voters of Middle who've really, and an awful lot of folks have run around for me behind the scenes without even saying a word. I know they have. They just, you know, I don't know how it works, but, you know, there's some really, really great people in Middle. Obviously everybody's voted. And actually a lot of the candidates, well, all the candidates, they're all remarkable people, and I'm really proud to stand next to them.
3: Yeah, and this, you are our runner-up, James Cochrane. So what are you wanting to tackle first? Obviously, you're now in, which is so exciting. So what are you having to get stuck in with?
4: Well, I've just been asked that question about 30 seconds ago, and I'm still just about breathing. So, give me the weekend. for me, my priorities are my manifesto. I've had that question a million times, but right now it just seems to be over there. I don't want to read the manifesto again.
3: No, that's quite right. I imagine you've done that quite a lot over the last few months.
4: Yeah, it's the same question. I don't answer it the same way right now. I want to breathe and understand what's going on, really, because it's been a big night for me and the guys around me, you know.
3: And how excited are you for your first House of Keys, Timwell sittings? Is that even something you've considered?
4: Not even thought about it yet. It's just right now it's getting out here. And just right now I feel for the guys around me. There's, Jason's been amazing. He's grown so much. Simon, particularly, he's very grounded in the community. He's actually a really grounded guy to be around. Jane, she's so polished, and Andre's really clever. Alfred's really, he's a character with a capital C. And Graham, he wasn't about so much at the start, but he's a really lovely fella too. So have I got everybody? I don't know.
3: It's been a long day for everybody here, I think. Do you feel like there's been a real sense of camaraderie around all the candidates in Middle?
4: Oh, for sure. Yeah, absolutely. I think we took it on ourselves early on, just so actually, you know, we want to show people what leadership looks like, and really not pick any holes in each other. I think we've done a really good job. I think I've come out of this with six really good friends, actually, if I'm honest. And I'm not supposed to say that, but it's the Middle for you. You know, it's a really good place.
3: Absolutely. You can say what you want. You've just come running up in a House of Keys election. That's amazing.
4: I know. It is amazing. Maybe I'll get used to it in a few hours, but yeah, a glass of wine first, I think.
3: Well, you have got 5 years to get used to it. And, one of your points on your manifesto was about block voting. And, Jane was assistant chief minister last season. So are you sensing that you might have some change here?
4: I certainly hope so. The block vote is something that I don't think is sustainable, especially with some of the issues that many of us have said or inferred various things that we have to have the conversation about. We have to have open votes about, really, to get the transparency back. So for me, I can see there's some change coming, certainly.
3: Amazing. Thank you so much. I guess that's us here done at Middle in at the Roundhouse. And that was Jane Poole Wilson, who came first and topped the poll, and James Cochrane, who came second. And I'll hand it back to Alex and Beth in the studio.
2: Thank you so much, Emma in Middle, Sir James Cochrane, MHK, Jane Poole Wilson, re-elected. We are joined by the former Chief Minister and Middle MHK, Howard Quayle. Interesting what James Cochrane was saying there, Howard, about this block vote. It's something that we hear a lot about. What did you make of what James was saying there?
6: I didn't think it was never an issue when I went around on the door. The Council of Ministers doesn't have a... It has obviously a number of votes, but it doesn't have a majority. You still have to bring, three or four MHKs with you. So it's not a case that the Council of Ministers, whatever it decides, it gets through. There was quite a few times when I had to change policies to make sure I brought the rest of Tynwald with me to make sure I had a majority. So, yes, there is a bit of a block vote, but if it works, I mean, I'm sure there will always be other people will have other ideas on what they think are the way forward. And if somebody comes up with a better idea, fine. No system is perfect. But if you're going to have a government that's going to make decisions and get things done, then you would expect all the ministers to vote together. But as I say, you don't get the automatic 13 votes from the Council of Ministers. You only get 9, so you've got 4 votes to get things through in Keys, and obviously you then have to have a majority in Tynwald.
2: Well, let's just recap that middle result that we have just heard. Alex, Emma there at the Roundhouse a few minutes ago, we heard that Jane Poole Wilson topped the poll, 1,134 votes, and the new face, we knew there was going to be a new face in the constituency of Middle since former MHK there, Stu Peters, stood down, 816 votes for James Cochrane.
0: And this was one of the constituencies where we had effectively the second place, the runner-up, as Emma called it, the second MHK. It was too close to call between James Cochrane and also Simon Sinclair, and that there was a margin for error there. Actually, looking at it, it was James Cochrane who was ahead in our poll, so that did match that. Let's have a look now at the figures for Douglas Central, looking back. I can tell you that it was Peter Shimmon who topped the poll. We also talk a lot about sometimes how we need more young people in Parliament, but whether the electorate trusts youth over maybe experience is something that doesn't often relate to the success at the ballot box. It has this time with Peter Shimmon topping the poll, 1,382. And then the Treasury Minister, currently Chris Thomas, now a backbencher effectively, as he's in second place, as we put it. He's down to 1,143, but re-elected into the House of Keys there. And we did ask him, of course, if he's got any aspirations to be Chief Minister. He said no 5 years ago. This time he didn't really say yes or no.
2: Very political times. Answer.
0: Very political answer, yes. Answer.
2: Let's take a look now at the Russian results. It's all been happening in the past hour. So in Russian, topping the poll there, Michael Crowe, 1,878 votes. Mark Kemp, 1,041 votes. We should say Simon Williams, third place there, 1,040. Literally a vote in it there, which is quite incredible. And again, something that we did predict. We knew it was going to be close when we looked at the exit poll results there. Howard Quayle, just think about that Douglas Central result. Anne Corlett, incredibly magnanimous again in defeat, essentially. And just speaking of how she hopes the others do well, a difficult position for her. And I just wonder, have you got any thoughts on what perhaps it was for Anne Corlett that meant she didn't win out today?
6: I don't know. Anne was a very hard-working MHK, and I found her very good in Tynwald during my time as Chief Minister. She was quieter than the average MHK to an extent. She just got on with it and did a lot of work, a lot of good, but I think it was more behind the scenes, and maybe that's gone against her. But I'm sad for her because she's a lovely person. And I thought she was very graceful in her comments, which maybe others would do well to take on board when if they lose their seats.
0: Can I ask you, in terms of the electorate, over history has a habit of punishing certain members for things that they feel they might be responsible for, rightly or wrongly. We've seen Anne Corlett lose her seat tonight. We've seen Michelle Haywood lose her seat tonight. Those were two people very much involved in the 20-mile-an-hour speed limit debate. Do you feel that this has effectively cost them their jobs?
6: I think If I was a betting person, I would have said that Michelle Hayward was going to lose her seat from the feedback, and she did substantially. I didn't expect Mrs. Corlett, Ann Corlett, to lose so heavily, but obviously there's been a reason for that, and her constituents have decided. She was respected it. I thought she was very, very good at what she had to say. She took it on the chin, and she'll no doubt bounce back.
2: I should just point out, it's a good job I'm not in charge of counting any results, because clearly it was more than one vote that Simon Williams, I think it was actually 80, but yeah, it's a good job I'm not in charge of anything. Let's take a look at the Douglas North result, just to remind you of what has happened in that constituency.
0: Do you trust you to read out these votes?
2: Probably not. So you do it.
0: Okay, topping the poll in Douglas North, it's David Ashford, who is the returning MHK there. He topped the poll at 1,121 votes. But a new face, we were always going to have a new face following the sad passing of John Wannenberg, and it's Damien Schiapelli. He tried for a seat in Douglas North 5 years ago. He's now been returned as a candidate. He will be sitting on the backbench, as it were, 798 votes.
2: I just want to bring our other guests in here, Rachel Teer from Ballachelly. And I just wonder, from your point of view, we're talking to your husband, Al, a little bit earlier about the farming industry and everything. And from your point of view, how closely do you generally follow the political scene?
7: Well, I've learned more probably in the last however many hours we've been sat here tonight than in my 46 years of being in the Isle of Man. I found the jungle side the most interesting, and that's because I'm a mathematician, and so a lot of things can be skewed by statistics, and to me the most interesting part has been the way we did the votes and the fact that we had two options, and I definitely used my options, as in I chose the one I wanted and then I just picked anyone else who didn't really have as big a chance because I wanted a different person to be out. So I do feel that this voting system would be better with one person being the predominant winner. And as someone else pointed out over dinner on Sunday, was that we'd also save quite a lot of money by having half the candidates.
2: So you're talking about fewer MHKs, essentially.
7: Yeah. So it was just something for me. It's obviously the politics thing, coming from a financial background. The Isle of Man definitely needs to start enticing business over here. I'm rebuilding the relationship with the two sectors. Coming from the world I come, we've lost our kind of communication streams to be able to use common sense. The people on the other end of the phone in government are often scared to sort of make some common sense decisions, you know, in case of, like, they've obviously got things coming up at the moment and reviews and things. And when you're just in industry, it's sometimes hard. They don't seem to work together with the businesses. But from a mathematical point of view, I think they could definitely change the voting system.
2: Say what, you could go and sit with Chris Boyd in Jungle Corner over there.
7: I definitely want to join the Jungle team next year.
2: Debbie, we've just got a couple of minutes before we've got a roundup to the news at the top of the hour, but we've had some more results in now. Are you sort of forming a picture of what this new House of Keys might look like and what it might mean for you in your position?
8: I think it's one of those things, isn't it? It's just going in with intrepidation of what we would expect. We want a joined-up approach. Were very easy to sit and talk to. I've had some really good relationships with MHKs from when I started my tenure 8 years ago. And we'll see how they want to engage.
2: Would you go with what Rachel was saying? Fewer MHKs, do you think that would work?
8: At this moment, I'd say no, but I'd be open to that conversation in 5 years' time.
0: Debbie, can I ask you, a lot of the comments from all the candidates in the debates and some of our new MHKs that have been voted in tonight was all along the lines of, you know, cut government spending, whittle down the civil service, cut government staffing, many of which, of course, will be within your unions. What's your reaction to that?
8: I think, first of all, before you start making comments, you need to understand what exactly you're talking about first, about civil service. If they're talking about the high civil servants or whatever, just understand, educate yourself and understand what exactly you talk about when you say slash and burn, because I think there's a very limited knowledge on that understanding, because it comes down to one or two things. You either want the services, and if you want them delivered, you either pick that or you basically decide not to. You can't have it both ways.
2: You are listening and watching Manx Radio's general election results programme. We've had 7 election results so far. We'll have a recap of those in just a moment. 5 results still to go. Not doing too badly on the exit polls that we gave you a little bit earlier. We gave you some of the indications. We are 7 out of 7 so far. Chris Boyd is almost beside himself, I should say, in Jungle Corner. We probably can't go and say, oh, there he is. There he is. Look at his little happy face. Giving us a little wave there. We'll come back to him. But first of all, with the time just approaching midnight, let's join Sian Cowper for the news.
10: Mara Mai, Duan McGuinness and Robert Cowell have been elected as MHKs for Ramsey. It means former MHK and former Health Minister Laurie Hooper has lost his seat. He was also seeking re-election. Mr McGuinness topped the poll with 1,703 votes.
11: The hard work starts here. Listen, I'm incredibly grateful and appreciative to the faith that people at Ramsey have put in me tonight, and I just want to make sure I don't let them down over the next 5 years. It's an absolute honour and will be an honour to represent the town.
10: Michael Crowe and Mark Kemp have been elected as MHKs for Rushen. 3,264 votes were cast in total. Mr Crowe topped the poll with 1,878 votes. Mr Kemp secured 1,120. Former MHK Michelle Hayward, who was aiming to defend her seat, received 790 votes. Mr Crowe paid tribute to those who've supported him during his campaign.
11: I had a team of supporters with me every step of the way, and finally my family, who have seen a lot less of me in the last 3 months than they probably ought to have done.
10: Jane Paul Wilson and James Cochran have been elected as MHKs for Middle. 2,324 votes were cast in total. Deputy Chief Minister Jane Paul Wilson topped the poll with 1,134 votes, but she wouldn't be drawn on whether she'd now be seeking the top job.
22: We've still got a way to go tonight. I've seen some of the results that have been coming in, but obviously there are more results to be declared, and I think it's really important to see the shape of the keys and determine, you know, the direction, because I think the island has sent a clear message as well that they will look for the next House of Keys and the next administration to work hard, pull together in the island's interest to address our top needs and priorities.
10: Peter Shimon and Chris Thomas have been elected as MHKs for Douglas Central. 2,640 votes were cast in total. Newcomer Peter Shimon topped the poll with 1,382, while Treasury Minister Chris Thomas secured 1,143. Anne Corlett, who represented the constituency for the last 10 years, has lost her seat. A former Onchan MHK says she'll be carrying on with her whistleblowing work after losing her seat in today's general election. Julie Edge wasn't returned by her constituents after 10 years in post. Instead, newcomer Rachel Glover and Ms Edge's former colleague Rob Callister were elected. Dr Glover topped the poll with 1,245 votes, with Mr Callister securing 1,103. And Sarah Maltby and Claire Christian have been returned as MHKs for Douglas South. The two politicians topped the poll in the constituency. Mrs Maltby secured 1,245 votes, one more than in 2021, while Ms Christian gained 1,064. Speaking live on Manx Radio, Mrs Maltby was asked whether she'd be keen to take up a ministerial role.
13: Absolutely, if that's what the call is, then of course I'll do that. I'm not here to work for myself, I'm here to work for the people in the Isle of Man. So whoever the Chief Minister is appointed, then we'll have to go from that point. But at this moment in time, I'm just thrilled to be elected.
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2: Lovely to have you with us. It is now Friday morning, Friday the 25th of September. We are still waiting for 5 results. Aaron Michael, Arbury, Castletown and Maloo, Douglas East, Garth and Glen Faber and Peel. So we've had 7 results so far. The predictions made by our statistician, who we will go over to, actually. I think we haven't spoken to Chris Boyd for a little while and seen that beaming smile. 7 out of 7 so far. But Chris, what are the main stories of the night from your point of view?
24: We've got 8 new members of the House already. If the exit polls are right in the other constituencies, we are not going to have enough returned members to have a comb in full of returned members. We're going to need new members to go into Comyn to fill all of the departments, which is going to be a huge ask for any of them. That's one of the key themes that's coming out of this. Another of the key themes that we've been looking at as the night has been going on is the vote tally of even the candidates that are re-elected. They are all way down on where they were in 2021. We know, obviously, that Ann Corlett has lost her seat. Her vote tally was down 51% in Douglas Central compared to 2021. Chris Thomas has been re-elected, but his vote tally is down 13% on 2021. David Ashford's been re-elected with a vote tally down 28% on 2021.

0: The exit polls are looking all right. Let's just very, very quickly, while we've got a breather because the results have been coming so thick and fast, just run you through the vote shares for those that have been elected. So the first result we had was in Onchan, where Rachel Glover topped the poll with 26.34% of the vote. Rob Collister was in second at 23.33%. Douglas South was next, where it was Sarah Maltby on 36.3% of the vote and Claire Christian on 31%. Then we went to Ramsey, where it was Ewan McGuinness picked up 32.1% of the vote from Robert Cowell's 26.3%. Then in Douglas North, if I can look at the right thing, David Ashford was 31.4% of the vote, Damien Chiapelli 22.3%. In Russian, it was Michael Crowe on 32% from Mark Kemp on 19.1%. And we said how close that was against Simon Williams. Simon Williams in third was on 17.75% there. And then we've just had Douglas North most recently. I think we gave you that. Actually, Douglas Central we've had, haven't we? It was Peter Shimmer on 30% and Chris Thomas on 25%. In terms of trying to track an island-wide turnout, the crucial figure that we're looking at for 2021 was 50.68%, and that has been tracking downwards ever since sort of the late 90s. We think this may be the first election where we drop below 50% turnout island-wide. At the moment, it is tracking as 48.44, down 2.25% on 2021. So we're looking at some quite significant falls in that. As I think Tim Glover mentioned a little bit earlier, Ramsey was down 9.6% and Douglas South down 7.75%. Onchan booked the trend. Onchan was up 5.7% in turnout terms against 2021. But some of them are booking the trend, some of them aren't. In terms of records, if you like, for each constituency topping the poll, Sarah Maltby has set a new record. Since we moved to the 12 two-seat constituencies, Sarah set a new record for Douglas South by one vote. She had 1,244 votes in 2021. She's beaten that with 1,245 this year, and that gives her a new turnout record as well of 36.3%. But overall, the picture is lots and lots of change, and even those that have managed to get back in have suffered.
1: Chris Boyes, thank you very much indeed. I think there's more foliage behind him than there was earlier.
2: I think it's one of these things that as we go back there more and more this evening, it's just going to be growing and growing and growing. It's a very Jurassic Park-looking scene he's in there. Just a quick couple of things from what Chris Boyd has been saying there. Tony Brown, coming to you first. In terms of listening to the fact that the island apparently wants change, but turnout is down, is that just general apathy? Do you think we've lost faith in the political system?
3: No, I don't think we've lost faith. I think people certainly see the importance of voting. I think there has been a lack of official, if you like, posters around. Well, not. I think there has been a lack of official posters. There's no posters out around the towns, the villages, saying there is a general election on, not by the candidates, but by the government. That's part of what used to happen. Big official posters saying there's an election on, when it's on, saying who the candidates are. None of that. There was no list provided to anybody. I'm chairman of Castown Commissioners. We weren't provided with a list to display in the town hall. They've totally relied on their government website. And it's not good enough because so many people do not use websites. The younger generation do, and you've got to do both. But to keep pushing aside the older generation and saying, well, we're all going down this road of, you know, Facebook and the websites and the internet, you've got to bring everybody with you, not just one section of the society. And that's happened in some of the decisions that have been made in recent years. For example, the state of our post offices now. Many of the sub-post offices, and the Castown's a classic, they've hardly any work left. It's all been taken away from them by government, and they're now setting up voluntary hubs, costing over £200,000 to set them up. It's madness.
1: We're going to talk about that a little bit more in a moment, but as we heard earlier, Dr. Rachel Glover topped the poll in Onchan. She's been talking to Dave Moore.
4: OK, let's hear then from Onchan's latest MHK, Dr. Rachel Glover. Congratulations.
5: Thank you very much.
4: Where do you think this was won?
5: I think possibly just some change and some new voices and maybe kind of perhaps a business background, I think, given the economy's going the way in it is. And, you know, I'm a bit shell-shocked. I wasn't expecting to top the poll, so I was kind of hoping to sneak in second, and then I'm quite pleased with that result.
4: What were people saying to you on the doorsteps?
5: I think there was a lot of different

0: different things. You know, people were wanting to know about kind of housing in the most part, and also, you know, to there wasn't really much about wind farm and immigration in the doorsteps that I spoke to people about, but yeah, I think people wanted a change. I think that was overall, that was what people said the most.
1: As for you now, personally, is this 100% MHK or would be job sharing?
0: Oh, no, definitely not job sharing, no. 100% MHK. I mean, ultimately, I have to retain a directorship on my company. There's going to be some job adverts going out tomorrow that have all been kind of planned if I got elected. So I've spent quite a lot of time over this year delegating all of my tasks to other people. And the only remaining bit for me on the company is really as chief scientist to make sure that the R&D goes in the right direction, which is board position effectively. So.
1: And can you see you working positively with Mr. Callister for Onken?
0: Yeah, I think so. I think we've been quite collegiate kind of throughout the campaign. You know, we've just had a little bit of a word outside and we got the results. And yeah, I think that's not a problem. I think we've worked together quite well.
1: Congratulations, well done.
0: Thank you very much.
1: So there we go, Dr. Rachel Glover, the latest MHK for Onken.
2: Yes, so Julie Edge lost her seat in Onken, and Rachel Glover is Onken's new MHK, talking to Dave Glover there a little earlier there.
3: Dave Glover,
2: did I say that?
3: Just making up names.
2: Oh, just any old names, yeah.
3: It's absolutely fine. Well, Dave Moore, as his name is, has also been talking to Dr. Glover's constituency colleague, Rob Callister.
1: We're with Rob Callister. Rob, you're back in again. Turnout was up this time. However, you lost about 500 votes there.
4: Yeah, I think everyone will agree it's been an incredibly difficult administration the last 5 years. But to be fair, we had very strong candidates in Onken this election. And I want to pay tribute to everyone. I want to pay tribute to the returning officer. But, you know, I want to pay tribute to Julie, my colleague, who's been with me for the last 10 years. A lot of people didn't think we worked together, but we did a lot of work together for the people of Onken. And I'm sad that Julie is no longer an MHK. But I look forward to working with Rachel, and I think, we'll have a good, strong partnership for the people of Onken going forward.
1: But the fact that you did lose 500 votes and the turnout had gone up by 5%, that must give you food for thought?
4: No, I think, as again, it's been a really difficult administration. At the end of the day, you know, as MHKs, we all get collectively blamed for a very difficult 5 years. We had high inflation, we had a cost of living crisis, we had an energy crisis, which I led Manx Utilities through. So it was an incredibly difficult administration. Plus, you had the fraction between members as well. So the public, absolutely right, are asking for change tonight, and I'm lucky I've survived it, but I do thank the people of Onken. Onken does not normally elect three times. The only person who's ever achieved that goal is Peter Caron. And for me to actually be elected three times by the people of Onken, it is without doubt the greatest privilege of my entire life.
1: So what are the big jobs ahead for you in this next administration?
4: I was very clear in my manifesto, the next 5 years has to be about delivery. People of the Isle of Man don't want any more consultation, they don't want any more reviews, they want physical delivery, and I want to be part of that structure. I've got 10 years experience, I've pretty much held every single government position except for being a minister, except for a very short period of time. I want to make sure that the next Council of Ministers truly delivers for the Isle of Man, and I'd like to be part of that, but that's up to the next Chief Minister. But the people of the Isle of Man want those houses built, they want the waiting lists brought down, they want confidence in the next administration. And I think what underlining all of that is how government's messaging gets through. I think the last 5 years, the government has failed to communicate its messaging and the challenges and the difficulties. We need a chief minister that will lead this time. We really do.
1: And you can work with Dr. Glover, do you think?
4: Oh, absolutely. I mean, I've tried to work. As I say, a lot of people think that me and Julie did not get on. We've done a lot of things together for the people of Onken. We just work slightly different. I will work openly and transparently with Dr. Rachel Glover, and I'm looking forward to working with her for the good of the people of Onken and the Isle of Man.
1: How does local authority, because that's where you came from, how does local authority politics and national politics differ?
4: I think people have got to understand that the role of an MHK is split into three. So there's very much a local side, which is where it comes from, the local authorities. But you cannot ignore the parliament side or the government side. You've got to put all three in equal measure. People in Onken, if they need help, you should be there to help them. It makes no difference if you're busy in the parliament work. You have to apply your time equally, and you have to give that equal respect. But to me, you have to also make sure you're driving the government side, holding government to account, and in the parliament that you're delivering speeches that actually do hold government to account if you're not in Council of Ministers. And if you're in the Council of Ministers, you explain those difficult decisions you have to make.
1: Well, good luck.
4: Thank you. Thank you so much, David. Thank you.
2: There he is. Rob Callister talking to Dave Moore.
3: You got the name right.
2: Got the name right this time, yeah. Oh, dear, I've no idea what time or day it is. Interestingly enough, though, Phil, we were hearing before from our stats man, Chris Boyd, about how we've got a lack of experience to make up even the Council of Ministers. This is something that you brought up at the debates with candidates. Number one question, do you think you've just seen a possible another contender for Chief Minister?
5: Well, certainly Rob has been openly suggesting that he wouldn't reject the role if it were offered to him, which is as close as you're ever going to get to saying I'm quite keen. So yeah, potentially, but yeah, we'll see. We'll see what all the other candidates are going to make of him and other potential chief minister candidates.
2: And in terms of the Council of Ministers, and us not, if predictions are correct, having enough experienced MHKs to fill them, whenever you ask this question at debates, or we asked it of candidates, and they all would say, if there were new candidates, I'm going to wait 5 years, get my feet under the table, some of them aren't going to have that option.
5: Well, they're not. And I was really quite exercised by the whole
2: levitating after the debates.
5: I mean, you think, why are you getting elected if you think it's okay to just sit back for 5 years and watch someone else do it? I just can't understand why anyone would say that. As Tony will, I'm sure, agree, most of the power exists in the Council of Ministers. If you want to really change the Isle of Man, that's where you need to be. You know, that's where all the big decisions are taken.
2: Well, you've been a minister. With your experience, would it have been something you'd have been able to take on as soon as you entered the House?
5: Well, it was only 18 months after I entered the House that I got appointed. And I think, you know, being a minister is having a clear view about what you want to do. And Tony taught me a lot. It was really good. And I think possibly herein lies the problem with all the new MHKs that are going to be in. They don't have those experienced heads to be able to say, this is how you do it. I think most of them have probably got plenty of life experience to be able to be ministers from the word go, provided they've got people telling them about how politics works and how it may be slightly different to what they've been used to.
2: I particularly like, if anyone's listening there, that's a great illustration of the power of punctuation, the line of saying, Tony taught me a lot and here lies the problem. It's always good to put the commas in the right place, though.
6: And I never sacked them.
3: Just thinking about experience, what we have seen tonight is we have now Russian MHK Michael Crowe. We've mentioned, obviously, he's got some political experience in the form of his mum was in Tim Ward for a number of years. Peter Shimon, similarly, his father, John Shimon, the West Douglas MHK for a number of years.
5: And Michael, of course, has run one of the DfE agencies. So he, you know, he knows how government works. He knows how it works from the civil servant side. And if the general idea that the civil servants are running the place is correct, then perhaps he'll be walking straight into a role that he knows how to do.
2: In terms of the civil service and the difficulties in getting things done, which is something that's come up in the debate, Charles, I'm going to bring you in here. You sit on the Destination Visit Isle of Man board?
7: That's correct.
2: And in terms of actually having to do things there, do you find that it's the door is open to getting things improved, or is it a challenge?
7: It's a challenge. Yes.
2: Is that as diplomatic as you're going to be?
7: It is. Yes. No, well, I think we've discussed many times the issue of the civil service, and I was just thinking in the 80s, the clerk of Tynwald's office was, you know, three or four people. If you look at the Tynwald report recently, there's 40 or 50 people doing the job. It's just astonishing. And I don't know whether they're doing more work or if there's more work to do. But in the old days, Tynwald was run very efficiently and smoothly. The whole thing just seems to become bloated.
3: Things do move on, and this again is something that came up quite frequently throughout the constituency debates. And do you not think there's a real danger of almost demonising the civil service? And could you potentially end up with a position where people don't even want to go in for jobs in the civil service because of how it's perceived by the public?
7: Yes, there is a danger of that. I'm not trying to demonise it. you know, you've got to be careful what you say. We've got to work with these people, and I think everyone thinks that perhaps there are too many of them, but that's just a thought. Empirically, do we need an Elon Musk? Well, you don't need that sort of nonsense. I think it all has to be carefully justified.
2: The interesting thing is, of course, that there is two ways of looking at that in terms of if people don't want to work for the civil service, it doesn't seem to have stopped the sheer numbers increasing over the last few years. I'm going to turn to Bishop Tricia here. With your sort of experience in Westminster, I realise the scale of government is going to be obviously hugely different back here. But do you really feel that the way things work behind the scenes is that different between the two different parliaments? That's put you on the spot, sorry. I do apologise.
6: It really has. One thing I was really struck by was something you were saying just a moment ago, Phil, about who are the heads that pass on. And actually in Westminster, the biggest shock during my time was actually the death of David Amos, who, as you may remember, was killed in his South End constituency at a surgery. And actually what became apparent was actually his very gentle behind the scenes over decades work to support new people and to walk alongside them. And actually there was nearly a whole day in the Chamber of the Commons where people were just saying, actually, when I came, I hadn't a clue where, you know, and David was the person who came alongside. So I really wanted to commend the people who can do that kind of work. And David was an exemplar, but there are people on the island who I know stand willing to do that. And it's not saying people who've previously worked have all the answers, but actually there's wisdom. And I think there's something about humility when you're coming in. That's what I was meaning about leadership earlier on, that actually great leaders know what they bring, but are not afraid to actually ask the right questions and to build that group of people who can resource them, who may be within the civil service or maybe without, or maybe within business or maybe within the cultural sector. So that's what I would be hoping, that actually we're building a partnership. This is not just the new person elected, but actually this is something we do as an island.
3: You must have thoughts, Bishop Tricia, of what you've witnessed and experienced within the parliamentary system over here so far. How difficult is it sometimes to hold your tongue?
6: Well, I was just sitting next to Tony. He can tell you whether I was holding my tongue. Or what goes on behind the scenes in the studio goes on behind the scenes. I think actually there is that sense of I'm still very new, so actually I'm still learning a huge amount. That's right, that has to be the case. So actually I bite my tongue, but where I get passionate, as many people do, is about the impact on individual people and individual communities. And then there are times when you can't help but speak out. And that's not politics, capital P. It's about what's important in life. So when people say, oh, I don't do politics, well, we all know that actually if we're bothered about where our children are educated, if we're bothered about whether someone we know is struggling and sofa surfing, if we're bothered about the fact that people are struggling to get a doctor's appointment, that's all politics, small p. And so then you can't just bite your tongue, can you?
2: Can I ask you, in terms of one of the things that it comes across anecdotally of the last 5 years, is that it's almost an ill-informed comment of the fact that, well, they haven't done this, but they spent ages talking about the bishop's vote. Listening to you here, do you feel that there can sometimes be confusion between your role from a religious point of view and actually bringing that that focus on humanity to the chamber, because listening to you here, it's not been talking about policies, it's not been talking about the political side of things, it's about the people, and that's almost where that role fits in. And sometimes people forget that.
6: I hope so. I do hope so. And I think, first of all, I wouldn't want to claim that only the bishop mm-hmm. brings that emphasis on humanity. I, you know, having worked with people around the Tynwald Chamber over the last 2 years, clearly other people do as well. Something that I am aware of is that I have a privilege of actually going into lots of different areas. So a week for me can be an intriguing, you know, I might be in the prison, I might be in, you know, in one of the shops, I might be in one of the churches, I hope I am at one point in a week, but I'm actually representing those communities and trying to listen into the communities. So it is about that. I hope one of the contributions I feel most proud of, actually, in a setting which was actually a LegCo setting, was actually when the then minister was engaging with lots of the commissioners who came in. And actually my point was asking a question about how was the minister going to be able to demonstrate to the commissioners that they had actually been heard. That was it. It wasn't about the policy, but it was back to that communication issue. And that's where I think I can bring my best contribution.
3: Do you think if you had come to the Isle of Man and the bishop's vote had already been decided, it had already been taken away at that point, would that have changed your approach in any way?
6: I think, I'm here to serve, so whatever way I do that, that's the main reason for being here at all. If it's through the whatever I can offer in Tynwald, then that's a very distinctive way of doing that. But we're going to get on and do what we need to do, and that's about service.
2: In terms of the declarations we're still waiting on, we believe we might be getting close to a declaration in Eyre and Michael. We might be getting close to a declaration in Glenfarne and Peel. We'll wait for that. And whilst we're waiting, Tony, I want to come back to you on a topic that did rear its head occasionally in the debate, but I know full well that it's something you've spoken on in the past, is this proposal that comes round every now and then for the government to be a single legal entity and the liabilities that go with that. You've spoken in some committee evidence in the past of what could be some of the dangers with that.
8: Yes, absolutely. I mean, I think it's madness to go down that road. We don't need to. We have a chief minister, you have departments with ministers, and that system works that the chief minister can direct nicely a minister to look at things, do things. Collectively, the council can develop policies. As Miles indicated, you know, we used to drive it back to the minister. You come up with it and then bring it to us. And as Phil will tell you, you know, if there was any concern or uncertainty when I was there, my door was always open. We'd sit down, talk through some of the ideas, and then they go away and say, how do we put that together? A single legal entity means that the Isle of Man government in its total can be sued. At the moment, you can only sue a department of government, and that has a substantial impact on how the courts would determine if there was anything to be paid out, because they're dealing with a department, not the whole of the Isle of Man government. And I think we need to be extremely careful. Just because Jersey and Guernsey got it doesn't mean we have to have it. I mean, we're way ahead of them anyway in terms of our structure, how we work. We have a proper ministerial system. They don't. We have a chief minister elected, unfortunately, by the Keys. It needs to get back to the chief minister being elected by the Parliament, by Tynwald. It's nonsense. It's only elected by one of the branches. So we need to get the law changed and put it back where it should be to give the chief minister of the Isle of Man the status that they deserve, i.e. they are elected by the Parliament of the Isle of Man, not a branch of the Isle of Man Parliament.
3: What would you make of the chief minister being voted in by the public, which again is a call that we hear many
8: times? Well, you go down the road then of a president. I mean, you can't do that. It would be impossible, because if you just went on a popular vote of the chief minister, you could look around, what would it be based on? There's no party. So you'd have an individual who happened to be elected because they stand to be the Chief Minister of the Isle of Man. And all the people of the Isle of Man look at that person and say, yeah, we'll go for them because we think they're the best. But they might not be. And the point is, there's nothing wrong with our system. You get criticism from people about, oh, the Isle of Man system doesn't work. It's terrible. You know, we don't have this in Westminster or whatever. Yes, they do. They've just done it. They've just elected a new Prime Minister out of the party, and the public had no say in that. But what the public in the UK did have a say in was electing the party, and that party has a mandate. The point they've elected a new leader who then becomes their Prime Minister is actually secondary to that, because they're leading the party. In the Isle of Man, we don't have that luxury. So therefore, if you can't have it elected by the people, the next best thing is you give the responsibility to the Parliament, to Tynwald. And of course, we put in legislation, not only that Tynwald at that time elected the Chief Minister, but also they could fire the Chief Minister. Now we've gone to the Keys, and it's nonsense. The Keys is a branch of Tynwald.
3: Okay, what we are going to do now is bring you the result for Douglas East. What we can tell you is that Joni Farragher and Andy Saunders have been elected, and that means, once again, another minister losing their seat. We see Claire Barber, as predicted in the exit polls, losing her seat in Douglas East. We will bring you some reaction to that as soon as we have it. But if we can just go over to Chris Boyd in Jungle Corner here, because this does make it now 8 out of 12, which is going pretty well. But again, Chris, you know, it goes back to this prediction that you had earlier that there were going to be some big losses tonight.
9: Yep, we had, if you remember, right back at the start of the night, at 8 o'clock when we published the exit poll, we said there could be up to 15 new members of the House of Keys. At the moment, it is tracking towards the top end of that range. So we think maybe up to 15 new members, which obviously only leaves 9 incumbents potentially re-elected, one of which will need to be the Speaker, you would imagine. So that only leaves 8 others to select the Council of Ministers and Chief Minister from without bringing in one of the new blood straight in.
3: OK, so we will bring you some of the reaction from the Douglas East count as soon as we have it. But Tony Brown, another minister losing their seat in Douglas East, Claire Barber. And again, you know, we'll be looking back, reflecting on what's caused that.
8: Yeah, I mean, I think there's a general view outside that they haven't listened to the people's needs. They have ignored things that matter to people on the ground, their cost of living, the need for housing. I mean, there's virtually no houses being built for young people on the Isle of Man. They're building houses, but lots of those are being bought up by people who are investing money in the Isle of Man, don't live here, pick up the phone, say, I need 10 houses. That's no good to the people of the Isle of Man. Our young people have a right to have a house. Now, if they can't afford to buy one, and there are ways government used to help before and still does give some help, but not enough, you then have others who go into public sector houses. They're getting hammered with rents. Tynwald just approved in July a change in the system. And when that starts to flow through, there's really going to be issues.
2: When it comes to housing, Charles, I'm going to bring you in here because one of your many roles in the past has been on the planning committee. You've obviously had experience with the planning committee in more recent years on the other side of things. Is planning an issue compared to how it was done? I don't want to say back in your day. That sounds really disrespectful, but I will.
3: It's what he meant.
2: It's what I meant, yes.
7: No, but I do remember 1986, and Tony will remember, there was a real shortage of housing. Very few houses have been built for years on the Isle of Man, and government bought up plots of land all around the island, and they really did do work for the first-time buyers. There were terrible scenes in Hill Street with people queuing for houses and wealthy people driving past in cars and making fun of them. I remember all that going on. We were reporting it on Manx Radio. But, I mean, government got the policy going and did do the work.
8: Yeah, and in fact, we reduced substantially the waiting list in public sector housing because we bought houses, to use a term, off the shelf. We got Treasury to put a substantial amount of money, many millions of pounds, in what we call a column two item. So once it was approved at the budget, it meant the department could act like the private sector and go out and buy land without having to go back to Tynwald all the time. And it meant that we had a major impact in right across the island in buying up houses, giving land as part of the first-time buyer houses, so the people got the plots of land for nothing. They got a government mortgage at a reduced rate, and so on. All these things helped. Now, and of course, one point not to forget, government by its mortgage system meant people could buy older properties. You now have trouble going through the banks to buy an old house because they will give you money for a mortgage for a new house. They're not very keen on an old one, and they have to have a 25% deposit. Lots of them can't save that up because the houses are £300,000, £400,000 each. So government's got to get grips with this. And what you don't want is a two-tier housing system where, because you're local, you know, like they have in Jersey, you know, because you're local, you get the house at this price, and because you're not local or you've got enough money, you get it that way. All we have to do is what we used to do, have a system where the government provides support for our people. What can be better than investing in our own people? Nothing. And that's what they need to do, and I think that's what they lost sight of.
5: And one of the things that, again, I'm sure Tony will agree with me, that has surprised me is the lack of legislation coming through in this iteration of the House of Keys, the one just passed. When I left the DOI, at that time I was the housing minister, we were working on a new housing bill because the housing legislation is quite significantly out of date. It was back then. 10 years on, we're still waiting for changes to the legislation. And it, yeah, I you wonder what the point of having elected members of the House of Keys is if they aren't looking to reform legislation, to bring it up to date, to make sure that it is delivering what we actually need.
8: And legislation, can I just say, legislation is critically important. It structures our whole society, how we live, how we provide opportunities, how we develop the island. And I mean, for example, one thing that needs doing urgently is a new Treasury Act. It's a 1985 legislation. It was brought in when they thought they were still only having a board system. It's the only piece of legislation that remains as a board act. It needs updating. There needs to be a new piece of legislation.
2: Can I ask you, in terms of that Treasury Act, we do hear anecdotally quite a lot about how it's possibly, I'm not going to say it's abused because it's not, but in terms of it is used in a way normally to ensure that Treasury rather than Timwald at times has the power.
8: Well, that's always been the case. There's a difference. The trouble is, under the terms of the Treasury Act, they actually have more power than the council ministers. What changed that in terms of when Miles was there, when I was there, when Donald was there, is that the Treasury Minister would sit round the table when we were dealing with issues like the budget and so on, and the Treasury Minister would agree with the Council of Ministers, and they would agree with the Treasury Minister. That's what they wanted. They've gone back to the old system where the Treasury is now dictating, basically, because they have the power, and they're saying, there's no money, you're not having any money. And we're seeing this all the time.
5: That was something that came out in our election debates, where sitting MHKs were describing the problem, which was they just couldn't get anything through the capital programme because it was getting held up by Treasury. Treasury were actually asking about policy issues which are best decided in the department.
2: Do you feel then, Phil, that a lot of maybe the political scalps we've seen this evening are down to the fact that, whatever the reason, but things like that, is down to the public just haven't seen any action? Now, the reasons behind not seeing action are wide and varied. As you said, maybe they can't get it past the Treasury. The public just sit there going, you've not done it.
5: Well, absolutely. You know, the public don't need to know how complicated it is. They don't need to know that there are a whole load of really good reasons. You know, the various wars have been mentioned, COVID's been mentioned. I mean, I'm sure Tony and myself, we could think up quite a lot of big, difficult issues that we had to deal with. But actually, the public just want to see, you know, 5 years ago, people were voted in with absolute clarity that there was a housing
3: crisis.
5: Let's just
3: leave that there, because we're heading over to Glen Faber and Peel, where Simon Clark is with the returning officer, Steve Bevan.
10: We certainly are in the Curran Hall in Peel, and we're going to hand over now to the Deputy Returning Officer for Glen Faber and Peel, Stephen Bevan, to announce the results for this constituency.
11: Thank you. Good morning, everybody. I'd like to first start by thanking everybody involved in the election process today, particularly all the staff and people involved in the polling process and the candidates. It's my duty to give you the results of the election taking place today on 24th of September 2026. The number of votes cast for each candidate is as follows. Katrina Baptiste, 1,232. Mark Jason Cleta, 315. Colleen Dale Beaton, 629. Daniel Mark Greg Davison, 1,147. James William Hampton, 1,073. Raymond Carl Harmer, 654. Alexander Guy Perriam, 262. Jeffrey Noel John Pugh, 987. The total number of voters voting at the election, other than voters those whose ballot paper has been rejected, is 3,384. The number of rejected ballot papers under each heading is want for more candidates and vacancies to be filled, 5, and unmarked or void for uncertainty, 9. I hereby then give notice that the candidates elected at the above election are Katrina Baptiste and Daniel Mark Greg Lewin.
12: Hi. Brilliant stuff. Thank you, Stephen. And we'll just get the pictures in. We're going to let a couple of photographs take them quickly because this is an incredible time here in the Coran Hall in Peel. It's been a very, very beautiful campaign to be involved in, to be fair. All the candidates have been chatting to each other, and it's been a great camaraderie. The crew here that Stephen Bevans had with him as the returning officer, they've done a great job. Now we're going to go in and get a chat with the lady who's topped the poll, Katrina Baptiste, if we can nip in here now. Well done. And of course, Katrina, well done. Topped the poll. How does it feel?
13: Thank you. It feels incredible. Yeah, thank
12: you. It's been a long day, long campaign.
13: It has. Yeah, it's well past my bedtime. Yeah, I think everyone's worked really hard here. So just thank you to everybody that's been involved in the count and been able to do that maths so late at night, much cleverer than I am.
12: But of course, being a member of the Peel Commissioners, do you think that's a big help? Does it give you a lot of experience going into, you know, standing for an MHK?
13: Yeah, definitely. I wouldn't be doing it if I hadn't had a little taste of politics, and I really enjoy serving the people and getting out and meeting everybody. So yeah, I'm looking forward to taking on this role.
12: Yeah, and you said in your manifesto that you just want to develop Peel in particular a little bit more. There's a lot more room for scope here.
13: Yeah, definitely. Well, the whole of Glenfeibre and Peel. I'm really excited. I've loved getting out and having the opportunity to knock on everybody's doors and just meet the people and hear what they need, really. So I'm looking forward. I'm looking forward to the next 5 years. There's a lot of work to do, but I think there's a real opportunity. It's exciting.
12: Yeah, and a couple of interesting things in your manifesto as well, which I was looking at, introducing maybe things you're putting forward, maybe proposals for people coming to the island, maybe contributing a little bit more before they take something back out.
13: Yeah, I think there's some challenging conversations that need to be had. Just thinking about that one is about the future of Manx care and trying to get some more funding from the people that take from the system. Perhaps they should use the system that they paid into to help fund that. So if they came from the UK, perhaps the UK government should pay for a certain period of time. Yeah.
12: Well, obviously we're going to get a chat with Daniel in a second when he's finished. But how is it, you know Daniel obviously with in the Peel area. How are you looking forward to serving with Daniel in the MHK role?
13: Yeah, I've known Daniel, I think, since he was about 12. He's had a go on my skateboards. I've known him for a long time, and he works hard. And I think he might be the youngest person ever to be elected to the MHK.
12: Yeah.
13: So yeah, I'm hoping that he brings lots of new ideas and lots of energy to the role. I'm sure he will. He seems to have a sensible head on his shoulders.
12: Well, obviously, while we're waiting to have a chat with him, I mean, you've got a team behind you that have been supporting you all through this campaign. If you want to give them a little mention and a thank you.
13: Yeah, I'd love to give them a mention and a thank you. They've just been incredible. But all of the late nights and the envelope stuffing and just the emotional support as well, which is a big part of it. There's been a whole team of people that I just can't thank enough, to be honest. So yeah, thank you to everybody, and thank you to everyone that made the effort to come out and vote, because it really does make a difference.
14: Well done. Congratulations. Let's get a chat. Oh, he's getting a kiss here, so we're not going to interrupt that. Well, Daniel Davison,
15: sorry.
14: Live on Manx Radio. Congratulations. The youngest ever MHK to be declared. How does that?
15: Yeah, so I think it's such a surreal experience, to be fair. And not even in a weird way, but it's history's been made. It's never been done before, and I think that's one of the most important things when looking into it, is the fact that it can bring a generation within government that has never been there. When Peter Caron got in at 25 years old, that was a good 30 years ago or so. But having this generation now in such a developing world, I think it's so important to have an outlook that's completely different.
14: You set out in your campaign,
15: yes,
14: you want something younger, for the younger yes. people to have the say,
15: yeah.
14: and you are there now.
15: I am.
14: Wow, it's
15: I
14: incredible.
15: Am.
14: And your campaign, how was it accepted at the doorstep when you went round? Obviously, it was accepted well because you are a member of the House of Keys.
15: Yes. Yeah, so, I'd say 90% of it, and I'm not going to lie to you at all, I'll be fully honest with you, 90% was absolutely brilliant. People would love to talk to me, and I even had some people disagree with me, talk to me for an hour or so and fully change their mind. And the 10%, which I just wanted to clarify to everyone watching as well, I've had criticism about my family name. I've had criticism about my age. But on the family name point, the biggest thing I want to put forward is I'm not my dad, I'm not my granddad, I'm not my brother, I'm not anyone of myself. And every view that I've had has been completely my own throughout everything. With my decide to stand, it's been completely on, my idea to stand. Everything I've done the research for, so it's all gone ahead by me.
14: Yeah, and obviously you've got businesses in Peel as well, but it's a big old area to scout and support, isn't it?
15: Yeah, definitely. Just driving around, I think I've done about 8 tanks of fuel in my car, so it's been a bit of an expensive one, but going out, you see Croncavoddy, some of the areas there, and then you go down, you're near enough in the middle area, near Greaver and stuff, so it's a massive area to try and get around. But luckily I put escape plans for both my businesses, so if I was to get in, which I now am, I've got plans for that.
14: Yeah, well, you're not going to get any business from me from the hairdressing side, if I can tell you that. But listen, many congratulations. It's been a nice, friendly campaign and a great sort of lot of work with 8 people standing here with Stephen Bevan and his team, hasn't it?
15: And I just want to congratulate as well everyone else that stood, because I think it's when you put yourself forwards to stand, it's such a difficult thing to do, and everyone has a financial burden on them. It has a time burden on them, and just to have that and go for it, I think everyone should be congratulated for, because it's not easy to do. And some of the criticism we get and hatred we get on the doors isn't justified, considering what we're trying to do is a better thing for the island. So,
14: well, it's must be nice to be part of a historic day here
15: definitely.
14: In the Corran Hall in Peel of all places, your hometown. So, many congratulations.
15: Thank you very much.
14: So, good luck.
15: Thank you. Cheers.
14: There we go. The youngest ever member of the House of Keys, Daniel Davison. Well done. Well, that's it from Peel. Let's head back to the studio.
3: Thank you very much indeed, Simon Clark in Peel. So, quite literally history made there tonight. Daniel Davison at the age of 18. I think the youngest person before that was Peter Caron. And then in 2006, it was the now president, Ewan Waterson. Let's just remind you of the Douglas East vote count, which came in a little bit earlier. Topping the poll was Andy Saunders with 820 votes and Joni Farragher with 682. So those are the Douglas East MHKs. We can now head down to Arbury, Castan and Malou, and join Chanel Suku.
16: Customai, or should I say Moramai, we're live from Castletown Civic Hall, which sits inside the Arbury, Castletown and Malou constituency. Now, it's been months of hard work, dedication and campaigning for these 7 candidates, and now we find out which 2 will represent the residents here for the next 5 years. I hand you over to Deputy Returning Officer Barry Smith.
17: Thank you. I hereby give notice for the constituency of Arbury, Castletown and Malou that the candidates elected at the above election are Kiri Ann Jenkins and Jason Robert Moorhouse. the total number of votes given for each candidate is as follows. Juan Henry Christian, 794. Stephen Raymond Crowther, 1251. Mark Andrew Firth, 336. Kiri Ann Jenkins, 1839. Jason Robert Moorhouse, 1481. Abigail Mary Quirk, 175. Jeffrey Christopher David Sutcliffe, 588. Therefore, declare Kiri Ann Jenkins and Jason Robert Moorhouse as duly elected for MHKs at the election on the 24th of September 2026. Thank you.
16: Thank you so much, Barry. Jason and Kerry, if I can come to you both, congratulations. Can you tell me what's the feeling like at the moment?
18: Just elation. And I just want to thank all my team, my family, my son Nicholas, my daughter Brucia, and everyone that's at home that's been rooting for us. It's been quite a long night and very emotional. Yeah, I'm a bit speechless, really.
16: Jason, for you, 10 years, about to be 15.
19: Well, we need to get through day one first, but yeah, it's been a tremendous privilege and a tremendous excitement. I think we've got a team that can really bring in the change we need. There's a lot of work to be done, but we've worked together over the past few years, and hopefully we can make Aubrey Castellamalu really, really good.
16: If I can ask, you know, over the months that you both have been campaigning and going out speaking to residents in Aubrey, Castletown and Malu, what's the one thing you've taken from those chats with the residents?
18: Do you want to go first?
19: Yeah, I think it's that they want change. They want to see things getting better. They recognise how special we are, and they were looking for a team who could get things done in a way that was uniting us. I think that was really important, and so many people sit on the doorstep. Who would you like to work with? And I think they said the same to you. And I think we've got a team that can really take us forward, which is brilliant.
16: And Kerry, for yourself?
18: Yeah, I think they want to have a strong, united team. They want some business sense and some common sense brought back in. And I think there's been a few issues in Aubrey, Castletown and Malu that have really affected the residents. And I think this is vindication that we've... we're on the right side of history.
16: Yes. Well, Kerry and Jason, thank you so much and congratulations. I now will hand you over back to Beth in the studio.
3: Thank you so much, Chanel. I can tell you that we are expecting the Aaron Michael result imminently, but we're going to go to former Aubrey, Castletown and Malu MHK Tim Glover. Just hearing Kiri Jenkins say there are some issues in your former constituency. Are they going to be sorted out now, Tim?
20: I hope so. And it hasn't been for want of trying, I can assure you, and they're going to find that out when they get in. I'm delighted for Kiri. She's run a very good campaign. I think she's been the strongest of the candidates, and I think she's connected with the public. And certainly the word on the street was that she was the top-ranked of the candidates there. And Jason, well, he's going to have to step up to the plate, isn't he? Particularly in the context of what we're seeing this evening. He's one of the very few sitting and former MHKs that have been elected. So I think he's got to really step up to the plate. He can't really just ask questions now. He's got to really get stuck in.
5: Yeah, well, Jason has done that. I've got one of these. Jason is not only has he given it 5 years, he's actually given it 10 years to get experience before he takes on any of the really significant roles. I think the voters in Aubrey, Castletown and Malu will be expecting to see him take some big role on this time round.
2: Obviously, Tim's mentioned there about the fact that he can't just ask questions. I know for well he's a prolific questioner, with sometimes the nickname of Jason Moore Questions. Charles, you've covered Timwell for many, many years. Do the Timwell questions, are they really, do they get anything done, do you feel? Or is it something that really just raises people's profile in terms of the public?
7: Mostly it's that. I think it takes an awful lot of civil service time. Questions cost money. Many of the questions can simply be answered in the tea room during a break, and we all know that. So it is grandstanding in a way. And I would like to ask, you know, MHKs do not have a job description. They don't have a line manager. They actually don't have to do anything for 5 years except turn up on a Tuesday. So I think they all need to put their shoulders to the wheel and get in a department and do some work rather than just asking questions.
2: I was going to say, there's lots of nodding around there. Tony, I presume you'd agree with that?
20: Well, questions are an important part of the democratic process. I have no problem with that. I used to love them because I'd twist the question around to give me the publicity, so it's great. And that's the art of answering a question. Make sure that you can ask a question, but I'll get the benefit. The thing is that what's been concerning is that the House of Keys is predominantly a legislature to pass law. It's had sittings longer just answering questions than it has making new legislation that we need. It needs to stop. We need to move on from that. And I hope that we see the quality of the questions getting better. But more importantly, I hope that people get on and do the job which the public want them to do.
2: Now, how would you propose that they put that into place without facing the accusations of the fact that actually you're stifling questions, you're stifling us being able to hold you to account and almost censoring people?
20: Well, for 20 years of my career, I couldn't ask a question because I was a minister or chief minister. It didn't cause me any damage. I topped the poll every time. The last time I stood, I actually got the biggest vote I'd ever had in terms of percentage from the constituency. And the other thing I would just say is in 1981, I was the youngest member of the House. I was the baby of the House at 31. So, you know, there's quite a few of us held that position, and great to that fellow from Peel. Well done, young Mr. Davidson. It's really fantastic. And doesn't it show how wise the Isle of Man was, not only to give women the vote first, but to give 16-year-olds the vote first? Here we've got a young fellow at 18 now coming in.
3: Just going to stop you there, Tony, because we can head over to Aaron Michael and Judith Leigh.
0: Moramai, Beth, and it's not often that Aaron Michael constituency is the penultimate to declare, but thank you for joining us. The next voice that you will hear will be the voice of our returning officer, Mr. Geoffrey Cameen.
21: Good evening. I, Geoffrey Quayle Cameen, the returning officer for the constituency of Aaron Michael, hereby declare the total number of votes given for each candidate in today's general election is as follows. Julia Bell, 794. Stephen Broad, 1,680. Alfred Louis Cannon, 1,090. Philip John Corkill, 742. Stephen William Curfee, 279. Timothy David Johnson, 746. Mary Jane Phillips, 226. Paul Wetherill of the Liberal Vanin Party, 238. The total number of voters voting at the election, other than voters whose ballot papers have been rejected, is 3,137. That's a 59.7% turnout today. The number of rejected ballot papers under each head is want of official mark, zero. Want for more candidates' vacancies to be filled, zero. Writing a mark by which votes can be identified, zero. Unmarked or void for certainty, 10. So a total of 10 support votes. So I hereby give notice that the candidates elected for the constituency of Aaron Michael at this election are Stephen Broad and Alfred Louis Cannon. Thank you.
0: And thank you very much indeed to our returning officer, Geoffrey Cameen, who has conducted a very thorough count, and now an opportunity for us to congratulate and talk to the victorious candidate, Mr. Alfred Cannon. Congratulations.
22: Well, thank you very much indeed, Judith. Yeah.
0: You have worked very, very hard over these last weeks. Did you feel that you were you confident that you would be successful tonight?
22: Well, look, this election campaign has been a very humbling experience. You know, I was coming into it on the back of a very difficult period for the government. I knew I would have a significant challenge. I want to say thank you very much to all the constituents who took the time to speak with me, to give me the views, to raise the issues that they did, help me format the manifesto. I'm sorry I didn't reach many other constituents, but, you know, time was limited. And but I did my very best. But ultimately, I'm very grateful to them. I'm very grateful to my family, to my loved ones, and my key supporters for all the support they've given me. And finally, to the candidates, I just want to say thank you for what I thought was a fair and respectful campaign from everybody.
0: Well, everybody worked very hard indeed. Do you think, and I noticed this particularly myself on the hustings, that you were courageous and say that, yes, that there were things that did go wrong, rather than pretend that everything was fine or sweep things under the carpet? And do you think that open honesty, which is often quite difficult to do, was beneficial?
22: Well, I think I had to offer things to people more than just a generic manifesto in particular. I spent a lot of time putting together that manifesto. I put some clear commitments.